0: isolated areas. But with roads buried and bridges swept away, rescuers face a tough task. More flooding could be around the corner. Both Nepal and China warning that newly formed lakes are rising and could soon burst.
1: Fox's Jeff Paul, the State Department says three Americans have been rescued. Today was the final day for Caroline Leavitt as White House press secretary. She announced she was leaving earlier this month to spend more time with her family. A new press secretary has not yet been named. 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
3: Traffic issues slowly unwinding across the area. Northeast near Windcrest, 35 southbound at Walsham. That wreck moved off to the right shoulder and about a 5-minute backup from O'Connor. West side, 410 westbound at 90. We are watching that broken down tractor trailer taking up the right shoulder. See anything out there? Always feel free to give us a call. Traffic tip line, 210-785-2601. 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
4: Plenty hot the next several days. We'll see a chance of a widely scattered shower or thunderstorm overnight, although near 80. It's going to be hot on Friday, highs near 100. Heat index levels could approach 110 with a few widely scattered late-day storms. The weekend, sunny, hot, and dry the way it's looking. Highs around 100, lows mid to upper 70s. I'm meteorologist Mark Thibodeau from the Weather Channel on San Antonio's official weather station, News Radio 1200 WOAI.
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5: House Speaker Mike Johnson won the Texas border today, backing the reelection campaign of GOP Congresswoman Monica De La Cruz, saying the midterms will be a battle between common sense and crazy.
6: This is not our father's Democrat Party. We have actual communists running for Congress.
5: He says De La Cruz delivers for Texas. She brought over $12 million to the district, and he says she's fought for Texas farmers, addressing their water needs. Dallas County health officials are confirming the county's first case of the measles in 2026. The patient's a Dallas County resident, but no identifying details were shared. Health officials say the patient visited three locations last week, possibly exposing others. The patient was at Turrentine Jackson Morrow Chapel in Allen and at Gloria's Restaurant in Fairview. On August 15th, that patient was at the Revel Patio Grill in Frisco. I'm Carrie Locke.
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0: Kelly Show on a magnificent, wonderful Thursday. Final hour of the Jesse Kelly Show. Now, we're going to do a few things this hour. Dr. Oz has a good announcement. Happy about that. Democrats continue to make it clear they have to cheat in elections to win. We'll talk about that. We'll talk about the pretty open racism in the city of Chicago. All that. Emails, including, and I quote, this is not my quote, a gas station for farts. All that and more coming up in the final hour of the Jesse Kelly Show on the good news front. Here was Dr. Oz.
1: So in Medicare, we've already stopped $42 billion from leaving the building. And that's the best way to stop fraud. Never leaves the building here in Washington. The $2 trillion that my agency, CMS, Medicare, Medicaid, pays out, we cover 170 million Americans. It's well-spent money. If you keep the American people healthy, they produce, they value their lives. It's the right thing to do. We just talked about two great examples with cancer drugs. But you got to spend the money for the right reasons. And when fraud, unfortunately, steals the trust we have in the system, the whole system begins to get corrupt and implode.
0: I know there are things that are good and bad sales. I know that. We've been talking data centers. I'm not going to go into that again, but I've told you, we're competing with China is a bad sell. It's not a good sell. It's true. It's not a good sell. A good sell is we're building you a new high school. That's a good sell. Now we're talking. That's a good sell. I believe that fraud, the efforts the Trump administration is making to combat Democrat fraud that is widespread across the United States of America, I think that is a good sell that will resonate with people. Is it going to overtake affordability? No. As we talked about so many times, nothing overtakes affordability. Nothing. When you're not making ends meet, you stop caring about every other issue. You just do. So nothing's going to overtake affordability. I get that. We really, in order to keep from getting murdered this November, we really need prices to start to dip. Prices start to dip in some sort of a palatable way where people can see it, a lower grocery bill, things like that. Then that really helps you at the polls. If that doesn't happen, we're probably in for a pretty rough November. There's no question about that. So if we can't do anything on the affordability front yet, if that's the case, we should at least be attempting to sell the great things the Trump administration is doing, and they are doing good things. They are. We are getting really good things on the immigration front. We are. RFK Jr. is doing good things. Outstanding. The fraud stuff is a good thing because when someone is not making ends meet and they find out Democrats are stealing from them, it makes them angry and it also makes them appreciative that you're doing something about it. If you had money missing from your wallet every morning when you woke up and maybe you're not doing all that well financially, and then I show up at your front door saying, I found the guy who did it. I arrested him. Don't worry. The theft is stopping. You would probably be appreciative. Might even invite me in for a can of beefaroni or something. I love beefaroni. Hey, Chris, can you people eat beefaroni? You can, right? Is there cheese? I don't think there's cheese in it. I mean, let's be honest, Chris. I don't think there's anything real in it at all anyway. Are you a beefaroni fan? Chef Boyardee stuff? No? Chris, talking to the microphone. What did you just say? You've never had any Chef Boyardee stuff? What? You're messing with me right now. You've never had Chef Boyardee? Oh. Get ready to live, pal. No, I'm telling you right now. There's spaghetti with meat sauce. I'm not big on SpaghettiOs. My sister, I was always so mad when I was a kid because whenever we were allowed to get Chef Boyardee, my sister and my dad loved SpaghettiOs. I never did. I was never big on SpaghettiOs. But beefaroni, man, beefaroni is not, protein packed.

0: used to take it antelope hunting all the time. God, I love beefaroni. Anyway, my kid tells me he thinks they've changed the recipe. So beware, Chris, if you go get beefaroni tonight, once you find out it's kosher, you may not be getting the actual deal. Hey, Jesse. First, I hope you're hanging in there after 5 days of work this week. That's not very nice. Second, years ago, our family of eight took advantage of those Florida resident date-specific non-refundable deals at Universal Studios and Islands of Adventure. Chris, have you ever been to Universal Studios? Corey, have you ever been to Universal Studios? I haven't either. The one time my family went, I had to work and I couldn't go. I went with the boys. So that hurt. It was great. Anyway, four adult tickets and two kid tickets for just under $1,600. Golly. I booked two hotel rooms Friday, Saturday, Sunday. We drove the 3 hours Friday, hit our favorite Red Lobster, and Saturday morning at the gate, I found out the tickets were for the next weekend. Oh! Standing there feeling like the biggest dope on earth, I had no choice. I bought the tickets again. It was a fantastic weekend. Then, because the original tickets were non-refundable, I booked two more hotel rooms. We did the whole thing all over again the following weekend. That unexpected double dip hurt the wallet, but the kids still say those were the two greatest weekends. God bless you and your family. This is from the Beach family. Well, Beach family, I'm glad you had a wonderful weekend. I can't help but think about how Jewish producer Chris would react if he had to sing. Chris, would you turn around and just go back home? You would? Chris, you drove 3 hours. You're going to do that. You're such a liar, by the way, too. Jewish producer Chris has a daughter. See, I have sons. And one of the beauties of having sons is you can just abuse them and make fun of them all the time. And once they get old enough, they'll just make fun of you back. And we sit and laugh and laugh. But with daughters, a daughter would have owned me. I know she would have. I know she would have. My kid, what was it, last night? Yeah, it was last night. He didn't manage to communicate that he had a ride home from practice, or that he needed a ride home from practice. And so it was last minute. He fires off a text message. Hey, I need someone to come get me from practice. And you know what? Nobody went to get him from practice. I informed him, well, I suggest you use your powers of ingenuity, boy, because you are on your own for getting home. And look, you're not doing that with a daughter, right? You're not doing that with a daughter. And if you told me he was just walking home on the side of the road, I'd say, good. You know, get good and hot and sweaty and get miserable. And I bet you money you won't forget next time. But with a little girl, I'd be like, okay, sweetie, I'm on the way to school right now. Don't worry. You didn't do anything wrong. Brandon Johnson's done a lot wrong, including apparently firing all the white people.
1: There are more Latinos in my administration.
0: Chris, you hear how he says Latinos? That's authentic, at least. You should try it. Even though Ob gets mad when I do it in the Mexican restaurants, you should try.
1: There are more Latinos in my administration than any time in the history of Chicago. I believe we're at about 30% of my administration in top executive positions that are Latinos. And I believe that's important. Once upon a time, the mayor's office was 70% white men. Day is long behind us. Do we have to continue to work hard to make sure that representation is there? Absolutely.
0: Remember that every single announcement of diversity, bragging about how diverse they now are, announcing their intention to do more diversity, every single one is simply a public announcement, a public declaration of anti-white racism. That's what it is. Become unbelievably acceptable in this country, definitely in left-wing circles. Once again, I have to give an attaboy to the Trump administration. Their civil rights division, Harmeet Dillon, is the one kind of heading up their civil rights division. She has been awesome on this subject, absolutely awesome on this. When they have found this open anti-white discrimination out there, they have attacked it. Because, look, I don't want anybody discriminated against anybody. And normal everyday racism amongst people is always going to be the norm. It's when it's systemic that it's a big deal. When it's government policy, when it's corporate policy, that's when it becomes a life-changing big deal. I don't want that. Not for anybody in the country. She's actually doing something about it, and that's a good thing. All right. We'll talk a little bit about voter fraud, but we're not going to stay there because I want to move on because I'm enjoying Democrats suffering. Before we do that, let's talk about insurance. Maybe you're suffering as a business owner dealing with all these different insurance policies all the time. 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

Wonderful, wonderful Thursday. Clinton judge blocks Ohio proof of citizenship voting law with just 69 days until the midterms. We'll pair that one with this. Democrat states launch another lawsuit against Trump's mail-in voting reforms. I will continue. I don't know that I'll ever get over how amazing it is that Democrats practically announce that they cheat in elections. They don't use those words, but the central platform of the Democrat Party is you shouldn't have to show ID to vote. You are not allowed to look at our voter rolls, and we want everyone to get a mail-in ballot. And everybody, right, left, and center, everyone understands what this is about. They cheat in elections. They don't think they can win in elections without it. They just cheat in elections. Just something. Dear subpar SeatGeek patron. Now, the subject of this one is SeatGeek sponsorship. When you started saying you used SeatGeek to buy Astros tickets, I thought this may be a burgeoning new sponsor opportunity. However, I'm not so sure they'd want to use your experience to advertise the ease of their service, seeing as how you bought day-old tickets. Then again, you could always tell them due to your miniature hands, you accidentally fat-fingered, or in your case, tiny-fingered the buttons. Can you imagine the excitement seller experienced when they realized someone bought their tickets from the day before? I only used SeatGeek because my buddy, and no, they're not a sponsor or anything like that. I just tell you how I live my life. Do with that what you will. I use SeatGeek because my buddy told me, and I've not verified this, so please don't take this as gospel, but my buddy, who I trust on these things, told me that SeatGeek and Major League Baseball are linked up somehow. Some kind of a business agreement between those two. And so which I said, okay, what's that mean to me? And he said, well, there will be ideally more seats available at potentially better prices on SeatGeek than there are at other things. Corey, degenerate Corey, is that right? Okay, what, Corey, got what? Okay, all right, degenerate producer Corey just kind of confirmed it, at least with his experience, said he was going to buy Astros tickets. He went to the website. Then he went to the Astros website. Then he went to SeatGeek. SeatGeek tickets were $60 cheaper. Again, this is me. I'm not a SeatGeek. This is not a sponsorship here. I'm only telling you what I do to try to find better seats and a better deal on the seats. You know, Chris isn't the only one who likes to save money around here. But you never know when tough times are coming. Hey, Bronco, I was making some world famous, that means known all over, Jesse Kelly cheeseburgers, but I only needed four. So I made a couple extra burgers with the meat I had, put the extras in the fridge. The next night I diced them, spread them over a tray of tortilla chips, added cheddar, jalapeno salsa, put them in the oven for a bit, and had some delicious nachos. I know you will take credit for this idea, but I'm happy to share it with the world. Said his name is Mike, said he gave his son a copy of the Anti-Communist Manifesto, too. What a lucky boy. All right, I have no major gripes with your nachos. Did you say sour cream? Chris, I feel like he said sour cream. Sour cream's disgusting, but we don't have to get into that. I will just say this. I like the addition of the Jesse Kelly burger, no question. Hot salsa's disgusting. The salsa goes on the nachos after you pull the nachos out of the oven. You don't put the salsa on the nachos and put the salsa in the oven with the nachos because then the salsa heats up. That's disgusting. Temperature-wise, you want the salsa to be cool. It's supposed to be a yin and yang thing. You have hot melty cheese and jalapenos, but ooh, what's that? A little chili salsa on my palate. That's one. Two, I've told you before that if you make world-famous Jesse Kelly burgers, and you happen to have leftovers, which is very rare because everybody knows I make the best cheeseburger on planet Earth. So there's hardly ever any leftovers. But if you happen to have some leftovers, make Hamburger Helper
with the leftover Jesse Kelly burger. Bob did this. Why do you shake your head, Chris? Because you didn't think of it? That's all this is jealousy. You know what this is? You people can't eat it. And so you're trying to hold me back. Because no, you can't, Chris. It's meat and cheese. You know what? Just don't put the cheese in. What is wrong with you? Don't put the cheese in Hamburger Helper? That's the dumbest idea I've ever heard in my entire life. It ceases being Hamburger Helper. What? Chris said it's not Cheeseburger Helper. Apparently, you haven't been in on the flavors out there of Hamburger Helper. Yeah, granted, Ob has to do it homemade now because there's too many preservatives in the other one. But they have something like triple cheeseburger, cheese quesadilla. 90% of the Hamburger Helper recipes have cheese in them, Chris. So don't crap on mine because your religious restrictions won't allow you to enjoy cheese and meat together. That's your problem, pal. We should talk for a minute and make fun of Democrats because poor Hakeem Jeffries is suffering from these DSA types. Hang on.

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12: 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Did you know Joe Biden is a hero?
13: I mean, I thought what he did was heroic. I mean, he gave up everything.
14: Yeah.
13: And I think, you know, it was his decision. And I'm hoping...
15: It was his decision.
13: That it's revealed in history. Mm-hmm. And that becomes Joe's legacy, that he did it because he believed in, you know, listening to the American people. Mm-hmm. Mm-hmm. And I thought it was, you know, you talk about heroes. Mm-hmm. I mean, I was really proud. I knew how hard it would be, but he did it.
15: Maybe the worst part about this is Joe didn't have any idea about anything going on. This is all Jill. Now, granted, maybe Joe, in a moment of coherence, said, I want to run again. But this was Jill Biden's fight. It was Jill Biden against the system. And the powerful board members who run the system, the communist system in this country, people like Nancy Pelosi, they sat the Bidens down and said, no, you're not allowed. And Jill Biden fought tooth and nail to get her dementia-riddled husband, by the way, with advanced prostate cancer, they say, tried to get her dementia-addled, prostate cancer-filled husband to run for president of the United States of America again for 4 years. She fought as hard as she could, but Jill Biden is not as powerful as the system, so the Biden family lost. Of course they would, and now we have to get this crap. I think it was heroic. It was his decision.
13: I mean, I thought what he did was heroic. I mean, he gave up everything.
14: Yeah.
13: And I think, you know, it was his decision. Mm-hmm. And I'm hoping that it's revealed in history. Mm-hmm. And that becomes Joe's legacy, that he did it because he believed in, you know, listening to the American people.
15: Yeah, that's not going to be the legacy. Speaking of making fun of Democrats, Democrats very clearly have an issue. These DSA candidates, we've played all the audio of it, DSA candidates, America sucks, burn down the Constitution, all that. These ones who are not smart enough to be quiet about being communists, they're a political liability for Democrats. The reason I know that, and I was unsure before, but the reason I know they're a political liability is Democrats have had to try to attack the issue now. And they've taken a two-pronged approach to the issue. The first one, Jamie Raskin lays out perfectly. The first one is, when they're asked about it, they just, instead of endorsing the DSA stuff, they act like, well, we have to accept them. After all, we're welcoming people.
16: The Democratic Party is a very big tent. It's a very big tent because there are a lot of people in it. And they're just like, you know, any big family Thanksgiving dinner, there can be arguments and people jostling and there's unruliness. But fundamentally, we all believe in democracy and freedom and the progress and prosperity of our people. And I've been very... impressed by Abdul's extraordinary career as a public health servant.
15: That's one. But it's a two-pronged strategy. The first one, you've heard it over and over again. Well, we're a big tent. Hey, we are so welcoming that we can't reject these people. But they've rolled out a different strategy. I think it was Debbie Dingell who was the first time I saw this. Debbie Dingell went out there yesterday and said something like this. But Akeem Jeffries is now doing it too. Getting mad when asked
14: about it. Hassan Piker's clout among Democrats, though, particularly some younger Democratic voters, seems to be growing. We saw, for example, his prominence in the Michigan Senate Democratic primary. So why not call him out by name in your statement if you feel so passionately about this issue?
17: I've just addressed Hassan Piker's comments as it relates to the Jewish community as forcefully as I can, and I will continue to do that.
14: Yes, but in your original statement, he was not addressed by name. That's why I was raising the question. Leader Jeffries, you want to give me a final thought before I let you go? And we're grateful to you for joining us.
15: I am so enjoying this. I'm so enjoying it, and I know that in the end, it's going to be bad for the country. But I am so enjoying it because Democrats are 100% responsible for this. Once Democrats set aside the American people, once they made the decision to set aside America itself and just favor burning the country down and foreigners, they made the rise of these DSA types inevitable. It's inevitable.

0: 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All right? All right. Semper Fi, Jesse. Probably the defining work on Peleliu. That's that wonderful, horrible battle in the Pacific, but fascinating battle. Probably the defining work on Peleliu is the short memoir, Coral Comes High, by George P. Hunt, who was Company K's commander during the invasion and won a Navy Cross for his actions on Peleliu. The book was first published in 1946. It's only 127 pages in the 4x7-inch format. Since I read it as a teenager almost six decades ago, I don't remember any of the other details other than it was a bloodbath and ultimately futile. Like the show, says he's Air Force retired. He said, P.S., I hope you don't mind the use of Semper Fi as a greeting. I use it out of respect for your service. Why would I ever mind that? In case you, for the civilian types of people who don't know, Semper Fi is short for Semper Fidelis. It is a Marine Corps motto that means always faithful. That's what it means, always faithful. So it's very, very common for Marines and other services, right, to say Semper Fi, Semper Fi. In the Marine Corps, it's really that's a, very much a Marine Corps thing. Semper Fi, Semper Fi. And it'll get shortened to Semper. Speaking of shortened, this is a headline. A gas station for farts. This Georgia teacher says it's a classroom win-win. The fart corner gives students a place to pass gas without leaving class and helps normalize a very normal bodily function. I didn't even have to look to know that this teacher was a woman, because that's such a woman thing to do. And you know why I know it's a woman thing to do? When you are a young boy, teenage boy, let's be honest, even a married man, there's not much in life that will give you a real, genuine belly laugh like unleashing the fury somewhere in public and having it affect other people. You want that to happen. That's not an unfortunate thing. If you look, I know ladies are mad right now and they're cringing, and I understand that, but every single dude listening to me is laughing and nodding his head and knows exactly what I'm talking about. Every dude did that in class once, at least once, just for fun, just to get the reaction of all the girls. Oh, you're so disgusting. Who did that? Lots of dudes, not saying me, but lots of dudes, they do this on airplanes. They think it's funny. Dudes think it's funny. They don't want to go sit in the corner. I don't want to sit in the corner. If I'm a high school kid, I want to sit by you. We have one segment left. Hang on.
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0: 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Now, this is a good thing.
1: So I'll be going to Texas, and we're working very hard. We want to win that race. He's running against a man who should not never be. We have a very good candidate, Ken Paxton, and he's running against Telefrico, they call him, because he is a little freaky, and that's not a man that represents the value of Texas. So I'm going to help Ken Paxton, and I'm going to spend a lot of time in Texas. I have the all-time highest vote in the history of Texas also.
0: Very good thing. Here was Trump on Chinese sanctions.
2: Sanction Chinese banks, though, who are doing business.
1: Well, who said I'm not? You said, why not? I mean, who said I'm not? You don't know if I'm doing it. Well, I don't have to announce everything, do I?
0: It was Trump on the Strait of Hormuz.
1: Now, Iran is right now, they're not paying their troops. They're in deep trouble. They have very little capacity. Last night we took 24 boats through the strait. We're taking them through all the time. I say it very openly. It doesn't mean we're finished with them.
0: Okay. Jesse, when it comes to foreign labor, I think part of the problem is not just the foreign labor or lack of people willing to work. A big problem we have in America is a legal problem. Why would someone hire an employee that gets ready to sue them for some type of discrimination? Also, Americans feel entitled and want the world. Between workers' compensation and regulatory employee labor laws, I think businesses have figured out it's less trouble to either hire out employees or build a robot workforce. Robots don't call out sick. What are your thoughts? I think there's a lot of validity to a lot of this stuff, and there are things, you know, in so many ways in life. There are things that are short-term gain and long-term loss, and vice versa. There are things that are short-term loss and long-term gain. Most people, probably you, are employees. Right? You're an employee. I'm an employee. Right? Well, an employee, I mean, I'm not doing, as much as I love screwing off and doing this job, I'm not doing it for fun. I have a mortgage to pay. Wife, kids, things like that. Money. Now, an employee is always, because he's human or she's human, is always going to want more pay, more benefits, more of this. Who wouldn't want that? There's no shame in that. There's nothing wrong with wanting that. But that can be one of those short-term gain, long-term loss things. You want some more? Okay. Pigs get fed and hogs get slaughtered. Always remember that. Hey, I make 20 bucks an hour. Can you get me to 23? Have a little more cash laying around? Okay, that's one thing. Hey, I make 20 bucks an hour. Pay me 45 bucks an hour. Okay, you're fired. You're fired. You're fired. I'll hire a robot. I'll bring in a foreigner. And years and years and years of And I'm not staunchly an anti-union guy as much as other people in the Republican Party are. And a lot of that's because I grew up in construction. I was never in a union. My dad wasn't unionized. It's not that. But union guys, like union workers, not union leadership, I've been around them my whole life, right? And they're just so often just blue-collar dudes. So this is not necessarily meant to be some hardcore anti-union rant. But unions have gotten themselves in this pickle a lot where there'll be a union that gets together and, well, we demand this and gold-plated benefits and the pension and pay and things like that. And they're all great. Yeah, we're moving the factory to Mexico. The United States of America as a whole has done this for years and years and years. Companies generally in a vacuum, companies want to do business in America because of our population, the relative safety of America, our legal system that is not some banana republic legal system. I mentioned before, in China, they can just take your friggin' business. Hey, thanks. It's mine now. Thank you. But they can do that in China. In America, they can't do that. Okay? So companies want to do business here. But you can get to the point where you've priced them out of wanting to do business here with endless environmental regulation, endless labor regulation. Over every one of these things can be a short-term gain. Hey, congratulations. You got your $40 an hour. 2 years later, your job's gone. Short-term gains and long-term losses. There's validity to that, but we can work on that part of it too. We can tackle this problem in multifaceted ways, and we should, right? Self-deportation still is going to be, no matter what, that's going to be where you get most of your deportations. So let's incentivize that. Let's incentivize it by getting people off the public dole, all these kinds of things. Yes, deportations, criminal penalties for people who've come here, things like this, along with the EPA. Why do we even still have it? Deregulate this friggin' economy so it's more affordable to do business in America.
3: And now,
4: here's a headline.
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0: Trump administration pauses immigrant visa appointments worldwide. Another win. Fantastic. Germany records 15,800 heat-related deaths this summer. A reminder that, yes, there are other first-world countries in the world. They're not as first-world as your country in the United States of America. Europoors don't even have air conditioning. Trump orders Lake Ontario to be renamed Lake America. Again, that's fine, but timing isn't great. U.S. Patriot missile stocks in Europe are beyond critical due to the Iran war. We have really walked ourselves into such a stupid pickle here. I just can't stand it. U.S. says Chinese hackers breached the Justice Department, NASA, the Federal Reserve, and the Senate. Oh, little things like that. Iran, Qatar, top diplomats hold Hormuz talks as the U.S. blockade chokes Iran oil imports. I know this is going to shock you, but there are talks. They're still in talks. They're close to a deal, I'm sure. There are talks. Man accused of stealing a fire truck while crews battle fire at his home in Dalton. Look, you only live once, all right? We're going to be back tomorrow. We'll have fun, okay? That's all.

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5: Escalation of the trade war. I'm Lisa Lacerra, Fox News. President Trump announces a name change of a Great Lake.
6: Flanked by maps showing Lake Ontario, renamed to Lake America, President Trump signed an executive order directing the Interior Department to implement the Great Lake name change.
7: This is official, effective immediately.
6: Canada is not compelled to change the name of the lake that creates the border between New York State and the province of Ontario. But it is something President Trump said he was considering earlier this week amid an escalating trade war with the U.S. neighbor.
7: Canada's been ripping us off for a long time on trade, very sadly.
6: Both countries announced higher tariffs on billions of dollars of goods imported across the border.
5: Fox's Jared Halpern at the White House. Canadian Prime Minister Mark Carney says the lake's name predates both Canada and the U.S. as nations. The battle over the name of the Kennedy Center continues as administration officials argue adding Donald Trump's name to gardens or courtyards is allowed, but the federal judge hearing the case appeared skeptical that it would comply with a 1983 law giving Congress the power to change the name. Democrats are challenging the plan, which includes closing the center for up to 2 years for a major renovation. Two of the world's most polarizing social media influencers challenging a legal effort to send them to the United Kingdom.
8: Andrew and Tristan Tate are challenging their extradition to the UK to face rape and sex trafficking charges. The Tates were in a Miami courtroom Thursday. Their lawyers argue the brothers have proven they won't flee by complying with restrictions in a separate case. Federal prosecutors have urged the court to keep the Tates in custody, citing the brothers' claims of having multiple passports and a wealthy lifestyle. The Tates say they exaggerated claims of wealth to boost their social media personas. A judge has not ruled on whether they should remain in jail.
5: Fox's Tom Rigotti. 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
9: Still got an accident right now on I-35 southbound approaching Walsham Road with the right lane blocked off, causing about a 10-minute delay to be backed up all the way to O'Connor Road. A disabled tractor trailer currently also blocking a right shoulder and causing issues in the right lane on Loop 410 westbound approaching Highway 90. Good news is, not a major delay, but just something to look out for. 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
10: Plenty hot the next several days. We'll see a chance of a widely scattered shower or thunderstorm overnight, although near 80. It's going to be hot on Friday, highs near 100. Heat index levels could approach 110 with a few widely scattered late-day storms. The weekend, sunny, hot, and dry the way it's looking. Highs around 100, lows mid to upper 70s. I'm meteorologist Mark Thibodeau from the Weather Channel on San Antonio's official weather station, News Radio 1200 WOAI.
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11: House Speaker Mike Johnson won the Texas border today, backing the reelection campaign of GOP Congresswoman Monica De La Cruz, saying the midterms will be a battle between common sense and crazy.
12: This is not our father's Democrat Party. We have actual communists running for Congress.
11: He says De La Cruz delivers for Texas. She brought over $12 million to the district, and he says she's fought for Texas farmers, addressing their water needs. Dallas County health officials are confirming the county's first case of the measles in 2026. The patient's a Dallas County resident, but no identifying details were shared. Health officials say the patient visited three locations last week, possibly exposing others. The patient was at Turrentine Jackson Morrow Chapel in Allen and at Gloria's Restaurant in Fairview. On August 15th, that patient was at the Revel Patio Grill in Frisco. I'm Carrie Locke.
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20: Walk us through a typical day for you.
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20: Well, I generally come in at least 15 minutes late. After that, I just sort of space out for about an hour. I just stare at my desk, but it looks like I'm working. I do that for probably another hour after lunch, too. I'd say in a given week, I probably only do about 15 minutes of real, actual work. The thing is, Bob, it's not that I'm lazy. It's that I just don't care.
0: Working 9 to 5, what a way to make a living.
19: First, just tell us about this email and what it was like receiving it and what you all have talked about after getting it.
22: I got this email Saturday afternoon about 3 p.m. and I felt absolutely infuriated getting this email with a demand within 48 hours to provide a response on what I did within the last week or face termination.
23: Managers that had to be in the office yesterday, and we waited there all day until maybe 12, 1 o'clock. And then it was kind of like a firing range. They lined us up, took our equipment, and sent us home.
24: His pride and passion taken away.

0: a breaking news show. I've said this 1,000 times, and so I have to explain to program directors that whatever's in the news that day is almost never going to be what we talk about, and that is by design. But I had a conversation with my wife yesterday about the story of this woman who killed her kids. And it's very interesting to me. My wife showed me a video that had occurred in Nepal, next to India. And there was a storm that came through, and it killed a bunch of people, including Americans. And this, there was no storm, and then there was a storm. There wasn't even a hint the storm was coming. At least, that's the way it looked. And so I asked her the question, of all the things that you process in a day, why did this rise to the level that you brought it up to me? We never talk about the news. And she knows, and she never would. I don't ever want to talk about the show, because we are processing for the show all the time. When I'm done with it, I want to talk about music and sports and food and other people's lives. I don't want to talk about the show. So I said, why did you care about that? And she said, I don't know. It was interesting. It was the top story. All right. So I have a theory that much of America's intellectual capacity, energy, bandwidth, either on their own or in front of the water cooler or at the dinner table or on social media, is things that don't matter in the grand scheme of things. But a news director said, hey, look at this shiny penny squirrel. And I said, I don't want to focus on those stories, because it's dumb. It's rubbernecking. News stations are dying, so they have to find the most ridiculous stories out there to get you to pay attention to it. And sort of like Nancy Grace, when she did the Aruba case, that was lazy and sloppy, in my opinion. She just stayed on that case for years. She still, if Jeroen Vandersloot farts tomorrow, she's going to do a story on how it smelled, because she knows she had her head there. And so it's just, to me, there's nothing to be gained out of that. My wife, very rational, very reasonable, and knows me well, said, okay, you watch serial killer documentaries. I said, yeah, when I'm done with the day. She goes, these stories are serial killer documentaries for other people. I said, okay, I will buy that. All right. But why does this story about a mother, and I will confess, I refuse to care. I refuse to get involved in it. And anyone who says, well, you need to care because the children, no, that's not why you care. You care because it's a weird fact pattern. And kind of like Savannah Guthrie in Arizona that everybody cared about. And I would say I didn't care. And they'd go, we have to care. This person might do this to more people. But then the minute it wasn't in the news anymore, nobody cared anymore. Nobody actually cared. It's entertainment. Let's call it what it is. That's why I always say our show is entertainment. I'm not ashamed to admit that. It's just entertainment that hopefully you learn something about what's important in America that is going on. But back to this woman who killed her kids. I confess I am at a disadvantage because some of you are watching this all day long. I know the closing arguments were today. I only know because Ramon told me. But it gets to a bigger issue. And the bigger issue is this. What happened to the nuclear family? Now, I don't think that across the country, mothers are killing their children. I am not suggesting that we have created a situation where mothers are killing their children. Now, they are killing their children in abortion clinics, because that's what that is. And there is a situation, Kermit Gosnell, our friend, made the movie, Nick Searcy made the movie about him, where they butcher the baby and then the baby comes out and it's still alive, so they go and drop it in a toilet. If they don't turn up the heat in hell when that guy arrives, then what's the point of having hell? Well, the reason I hope this story is getting so much attention, because it is, it's not quite OJ, but it's getting a lot of attention. The reason I hope that, and maybe this is my desperate desire for a national revival and renewal, is maybe, just maybe, there are enough people in this country for whom they cannot imagine a mother who is imbued by God with the love of her child. She will kill her own husband for her child. How could it be that a mother could so defy her instinctive desires to protect her children? And in an odd way, call me Pollyanna, call me the eternal optimist. I don't get called that often. But I have processed this story rather than saying, well, that's just Americans' sick fascination with the weird. Maybe, just maybe, the extent to which people are appalled is a reminder that family comes first, that motherhood is valuable. I can hope.
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0: has taken a moment to send me a message through our website, michaelberryshow.com. I do read them all. Folks are often shocked that I respond. Now, you will notice in my response, I do not do an AI response. You will get a standard email that says, Michael reads every email. He can't respond to every email. Don't send a link unless you explain what the link is. A couple of that is an auto reply. That's just to acknowledge that you know that it came through, that you used the right site. But other than that, I read every one of them. So I'm reading constantly. And part of that is I'm getting perspectives on real people that most people are not going to get. I have a focus group going all day, every day. And I don't play golf. I don't hunt. I don't fish. That's how I get to be able to do this. If you've ever taken a moment, send me an email and trusted that your email wouldn't be lost in the ether and a waste of your time. Thank you. Thank you. I really love it when you say where you live, because it's fun for me. Maybe you're in Houston where we started. Maybe you're from Orange where I grew up. But maybe you're from some town in Iowa or Vermont or New Hampshire or Oregon that I didn't know existed. And then I will curse you a little bit, because then I'll go look and I'll go reading about your little town and who came from that town and how that town came to be. It's always fascinating. Was it a rubber manufacturing facility? Was it a timber interest? Was it located on a river? I love that stuff. And I love hearing from you. It's fun. The human connection to me is fun. And I want to thank those of you. I had never heard that song that we just bumped in with. You can't hear everything all the time. And a number of you emailed that in. And some of you didn't just email it in. You included a link. And that way I could keep reading and also click the link and listen to it. And it's beautiful and it's wonderful. And I just, for those of you who took the time to do that, I wanted to say thank you, because I will listen to that again. I enjoyed it a lot. It's been about 48 hours since we learned of Dolly Parton's passing. And I can almost guarantee there's a Netflix biopic already in the works. And it's a great story. It's a poor mountain, Appalachian, Tennessee mountain story in a woman who stayed true to that. I've told you my thoughts on all of this and what makes it special. But you'd hope that Hollywood wouldn't twist this and try to spin their narrative on Dolly's life, right? I mean, you saw The Odyssey and thought to yourself, oh, wait, what? Why does everything have to change the demographics of the people involved? I suspect that's what they'll do here.
1: 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Her charity put a book in the hands of every child in America. Her story needed no help. Netflix helped. This fall, the life of Dolly Parton reimagined, recontextualized, and run through legal. Gone is the church pew, the mountain, the daddy who couldn't read. In their place, a searing indictment of Appalachian extraction economies. Code of Many Colors is no longer about a mother's love. It's about textile supply chains. Jolene is no longer a woman. Jolene is capitalism. 9 to 5, still about work. Only now, Dolly doesn't get the promotion. She dismantles the concept of the promotion. Featuring 6 historical consultants, 4 sensitivity readers, and a land acknowledgement before the log flume at Dollywood. And in the role of a dirt poor white girl from Tennessee, Beyonce.
2: Elvis, you better get your dirty ass hands off my music.
1: Inspired by a true story, unbothered by one. Dolly Parton spent 80 years refusing to divide this country. And Netflix fixed it in 110 minutes.

You know, it's interesting to see in these cases a reflection of ourselves and what it says. I had a woman who called in this morning. Or we called her, actually. She called in, but after we asked her to. She's a 74-year-old woman in kind of what would be, for folks in Portland, you could think of it this as Hawthorne. For folks in California, you could think of it as Haight-Ashbury. For folks in Austin, you could think of it as the edge of downtown, kind of. So every big city has its kind of old neighborhood that became a gay neighborhood, that became a trendy neighborhood, that became a dink, double income, no kids neighborhood. And it's that. And her family has owned this property.

0: for 80 years, would have bought it about the time Dolly was born. And now it's all homeless people taking up the parking lot, and she's frustrated she can't get the police to do anything about it. And this was a phenomenon that you didn't experience years ago, because the police would have pulled up and yanked them out of there, and who knows where they threw them. The problems we confront today, so many of these problems are people not doing their jobs in the manner in which they did them. This is what was a big deal in Florida, was you had the state of Florida said, we're no longer going to let you shut down the traffic by standing in the roads. The roads are for traffic. So if someone runs you over, we're going to call that like a castle doctrine. They're going to be allowed to do that. We can solve these problems, folks. President Trump proved it with the wall. Everybody said we couldn't stop the illegal immigration invasion because we needed a comprehensive plan and it was bigger. No, we didn't. Just close the border. Deport the people. It's not that hard. We can solve all our problems if we decide we have the backbone, the spine to do it.
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0: $7 million in a hospice fraud scheme. Hospice being the care you get as you're dying, that last little bit. Hospice, where families bring their most vulnerable, trusting that the institution will treat them with dignity in their final days. And somebody found a way to steal $27 million from it. Dr. Oz said earlier, and he was right, fraud does not just steal money, it steals trust. And in a place like hospice, that trust is the only thing left.
1: Fox was there as Oren Sochar was arrested by the FBI in Los Angeles, charged with stealing $27 million taxpayer dollars in a hospice fraud scheme, allegedly using some of that money to buy this Rolls-Royce Phantom.
2: He was living the high life. He was making millions of dollars fraudulently and is very brazen. And he finally got caught, and now he's looking at significant prison time.
1: Federal prosecutors say Sochar operated multiple fraudulent hospices, including one spelled as Holy Trinity. Sochar billed Medicare using names and personal information of dead people that his hospice never treated, getting up to $33,000 per patient a year. Prosecutors are also charging two accomplices, including this man, Abraham Shin, who allegedly helped connect Sochar with Jeannie Choi, the manager of a mortuary who gave Sochar names of people who recently passed in exchange for cash.
3: Just in case you were wondering, the guy who was running all these fraudulent hospice companies and using dead patients, that guy was a foreign-born man, and he's so careless, he doesn't even spell the names of his fake hospice companies correctly. Now, why is this important? Well, because it is in California, and what did Gavin Newsom just do? Did Gavin Newsom sign the Stop Nick Shirley Act into law? Yes, Gavin Newsom just signed that into law, and it takes effect October 1st, 2027. So really think about that. This guy was just caught in California. He didn't even spell the name of the hospice companies correctly. And Democrats like Gavin Newsom are now making it illegal to question these things. You cannot even investigate them, which this is the exact kind of fraud that Nick Shirley went and investigated and would catch.
0: That's the Learing Center all over again. So here is what is happening. Immigrants are coming to this country. They figure out that the big money is billing the government for after-school care, for daycare, for hospice care, for health care, for any number of different things. And they fraudulently charge our government. It's federal funds that are given to the state to administer. These are blue states. So Timmy Walz, Gavin Newsom, they don't actually want to verify that these are legitimate expenses. They want the support of these communities, these immigrant communities, who have come from countries where fraud is prevalent. So you create a sort of culture of fraud, comes to this country, and it wouldn't work except that the guards are willing to be bought off. That's where the Democrats serve their role. They're willing to be bought off. Pivot, news story. Andrew Colvett from Turning Point USA was on News Nation with Chris Cuomo. Colvett's making the case that the rise of political Islam in America is a subject worth taking seriously. Cuomo, who has been made a fool of over the stupid things he said during COVID after he denied it, pushes back. Oh, you can't say that. These Muslims are all nice people. You just don't like Muslims. But Andrew Colvett, to his credit, pushes back. The conversation that the mainstream media spent a decade refusing to have, calling anybody a bigot, a xenophobe, an Islamophobe, you can't ask these questions. Yeah, actually you can.
4: If you come and you believe in a monotheistic system that has a bunch of rules, that if you follow them the right way, promise you something better after this life, as long as it doesn't infringe on anybody else, what difference does it make?
5: It is going to infringe upon other people. That's what I'm trying. I'm like, please wake up.
4: But then why isn't the rule that you can come here and practice whatever you want? It just has to stop at where the next person's nose begins. You can say whatever you want. You can believe whatever you want. You just can't make me do it.
5: They don't believe that. A lot of them don't believe that. Some of them I hope do, and many I hope do. But there's enough that don't that it's very terrifying. And we are absolutely walking into cultural suicide if we don't acknowledge there's an issue and deal with it. That's my point.
0: Yeah, and that's a fair point, too. If these immigrant groups and Muslims and different groups can come to this country and talk about how awful and evil we are, we can talk about that, too. We should stop being afraid. Pivot. This is you can entitle this segment Miscellany, because there are several things I've been wanting to get to, and they've stacked up, and here we are. Patricia Heaton is an actress. She was in Everybody Loves Raymond, The Middle. She's been openly conservative in Hollywood for years. She tells Andrew Gold about something called the Friends of Abe. It's a secret organization of conservative entertainers in Hollywood who met privately because to speak publicly would have destroyed their careers. Can you imagine? I learned about this in 2010 from Andrew Breitbart. We were speaking together at an event. We were backstage, and he asked me if I knew about it. And I didn't, and he was very active in it. I have a friend in Houston who was very active in it. And I started learning more about it. How tragic that if you want to be in Hollywood and you're a conservative, you have to hide that fact. Listen to this. This is Patricia Heaton.
6: In Hollywood at that time, especially when Obama was president, it was kind of like Democrats ruled, and there were a lot of people that felt like they couldn't say anything who were conservative. And we ended up having to make a secret group. Did anybody tell you about this? Has anybody talked to you about it? Called FOA, Friends of Abe, as in Abraham Lincoln. So, you know, if you're in Alcoholics Anonymous and you want to find out if somebody else is in it, you say, are you a friend of Bill? Because Bill Wilson started. If you were gay in the 40s in Hollywood, they would say, oh, is he a friend of Dorothy? As in the Wizard of Oz. Right. So ours was Abraham Lincoln, who was our first Republican president. So we were friends of Abe. So you could say to somebody, are you a friend of Abe? Or are you FOA? And if they said, yeah, then you knew there was another conservative or independent.

0: Brown if Kamala Harris cares about black families.
1: Do you remember the story that nobody wanted to cover about the man who assassinated a Minnesota lawmaker? 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

0: Diversity, Equity, and Inclusion, DEI. It was one of those social theories that started slowly bubbling up. It meant that white people couldn't get hired or promoted. It meant that the job you were preparing for, you tested for, you worked hard to get, you wouldn't get if you were white. Somebody else would get it. You couldn't get into college. You couldn't get into schools. You couldn't get a job. You couldn't get a promotion because all of that was reserved for non-white people. It's racism, pure and simple. But it's done under the guise not of hiding it, but of celebrating it because you have white privilege, you see. Now, it's not your fault that you're white, and they didn't do anything to get to be non-white. But somehow you're white, and especially if you're a white man. No, we can't have that. You got to go. So surely in 2026, with California having picked their guy to be their third U.S. senator, they have two already, they want to take one of ours, surely they're not proud of the fact that Texans would have to vote for a guy who literally makes his living, his day job, selling DEI to school districts. Yeah. And for just a little corruption to add to all of this, he authored a bill 5 years ago. He has tried again and again to require large school districts, because they have all the money, to have to pay to have a DEI director. Guess who would train that director and probably staff it? Oh, his company, the company that he works for, Maya. So here is James Tallarico talking about what he cares about. And by the way, it ain't white people. Listen to this. This is 401, Ramon.
1: In my first session, I introduced a package of bills called the Whole Student Agenda. And the idea was to treat children as human beings first and students second, and focus on things like mental health in school, restorative justice, diversity, equity, and inclusion being taught in the classroom.
0: Yeah, you see, y'all weren't teaching your kids. You wonder why schools are crap today and they were good when we went to them? Because when we were kids, they didn't teach the white kids that you're devils and the black kids that you're victims. But James Tallarico says, we want to focus on them as humans before we focus on them as students. We want to focus on cutting their willies off. And for girls, we want to butcher their reproductive organs and remove their breasts and leave them with scar tissue and pain and suffering and put them on hormones and confuse them even worse when they're too young to be able to make the decision if they can even smoke a cigarette, when they're too young to vote, when they're too young to sign up to go to war, when they're too young to even drive. We think they're ready to make a lifelong decision about the most core aspect of their being, who they are physically. He doesn't hide it. He calls himself one of the most progressive. Progressive means crazy. Members of the Texas House. He said that. I'm one of the most progressive. He's proud of it. When he's talking to the crazies on the left, he's not talking like the ads he does on broadcast TV where they've rented him a truck. He's got a cowboy hat. I'm Tallarico over here. I'm coming to cattle auction with you and scratch my balls. Go to church and love the Lord because I'm a Christian. Oh, really? You're a Christian who hates Christianity. And you're one of the most progressive members of the Texas House? 403.
1: Not only did I flip a Republican district, I'm also ranked as one of the most progressive members of the Texas House. And most of the time, folks think those two things are mutually exclusive, right? If you're going to appeal to moderate voters, you have to somehow have moderate principles or propose moderate legislation. And in my experience, that's not true.
0: You don't need to propose moderate legislation. You can go far left. Actually, what happened to his district, if you look at where it is, I've driven it this week. If you look at his district and you dig deep, physically drive his district, You see what's happened. You see that white, rich white liberals from California came in. It's tech money. And tech guys are very liberal and very rich. And that's who's funding him. And then there is the moment. This is a guy who's trying to get Republicans to vote for him in Texas. Flashback to 2020. He was very, very excited about Joe Biden and Kamala Harris, the dream team. This is James Talarico calling Joe Biden and Kamala Harris the dream team.
1: With Vice President Biden and Senator Harris. So I think we have the dream team going into November. And that's why I, along with millions of Texans, will be casting my vote proudly for Joe Biden.
0: Can you imagine? Tell that to a Republican voter, to a Texan, for any Texan. And then there is the policy that he's pushing, the Green New Deal. Notice they dropped all that. Turns out people stopped believing that lie, just like they stopped believing that the COVID vaccine was a vaccine. It was a clot shot that would kill you, and it would abort your baby if you were a pregnant woman. Well, he said this to an Our Revolution activist, not hiding it, not triangulating. Senate candidate Talarico, Texas Democrat. Not his Texas tough driving a truck they've rented for him with the cowboy hat. This is him talking about green energy policy in the state of Texas with a guy named Clayton Tucker, who I guess identifies as a man, on a podcast called Our Revolution Activist.
2: Exactly. And again, really want to thank you, Jeremy, and thank you, Representative. You're doing a really amazing work. We've been watching a lot of your bills, and really fantastic bills, from education to climate. I believe your Climate Action Act is it. I think that's what you call it. I mean, that's spot on. That's as close as to a Green New Deal we're going to be getting in Texas for a while until we take the House. But then we also, Senate and governor and everything else. But one step at a time. Well, we certainly appreciate you. We'd definitely love to have you join us again at any other month.
1: Well, thank y'all for being on the front lines of changing the state that we all love.
0: Thank y'all for being on the front lines of changing the state. What do you think he means by that? What do you think he wants to change the state to? Do you realize how many people who do not understand how radical Talarico's agenda is? Do not understand why Reid Hoffman from California, an Epstein buddy and leftist who hates Trump, and Texas for that matter, why he's given him $11 million. We're going to find out who he is once he's elected. Don't wait. The signs are all there. He is who we said he is. I'll tell you something. When you sign your insurance policy, for some brokers, that's the finish line. 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
12: Hold for now. I'm Lisa Lacerra, Fox News. A federal judge has paused attempts to implement President Trump's executive order limiting mail-in voting, stalling the directive for a second time, only about a week before the first mail-in ballots are to be sent out for the midterm elections. The nine women and three men considering the fate of the Massachusetts mother who had admitted strangling her three children in 2023 will resume deliberations tomorrow.
13: Prosecutor Jennifer Sprague argued today that Lindsey Clancy displayed rational, ordered thinking, her words, on the day that she methodically strangled her three young children. Sprague argued that ultimately that these were planned killings, down to the minute and premeditated. Clancy purposely sent her husband on faraway errands to guarantee time for the killings. But defense attorney Kevin Reddington countered that, showing jurors pill bottles and family photos. He argued Clancy was a loving mother, suffering a postpartum psychotic break exacerbated by over-medication.
12: Fox's Brian Yenis in Plymouth. The jury has the option to consider lesser charges. President Trump escalating the trade war with Canada, renaming Lake Ontario to Lake America by executive order.
14: People oftentimes, they'll ask me, who's the worst to deal with on trade? And I said, that's easy, Canada. They are the worst to trade. And they feel entitled, and just we can't have that.
12: The move coming after trade talks broke down over the weekend. Both countries announced higher tariffs on billions of dollars of goods imported across the border. Three former staff members from the Stars and Stripes military news outlet are suing to challenge the recent firings by the Pentagon, accusing the Trump administration of violating their First Amendment right to speak out against government interference in their work. The Pentagon has not yet commented. 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
15: Still got that long-term road construction right now as you make your way on the upper level of I-10 westbound between Frio and going to Calabro with only the right lane available. Expect a possibility of delays. The lower level is going to be completely available. Then on I-10 eastbound, the exit ramp to get onto UTSA Boulevard is going to be permanently shut down as a new ramp is built. Hopefully, will open up later on this year. I'm William Shotwell, News Radio 1200 WOAI.
16: Plenty hot the next several days. We'll see a chance of a widely scattered shower or thunderstorm overnight, although near 80. It's going to be hot on Friday, highs near 100. Heat index levels could approach 110 with a few widely scattered late-day storms. The weekend, sunny, hot, and dry the way it's looking. Highs around 100, lows mid to upper 70s. I'm meteorologist Mark Thibodeau from the Weather Channel on San Antonio's official weather station, News Radio 1200 WOAI.
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17: House Speaker Mike Johnson won the Texas border today, backing the re-election campaign of GOP Congresswoman Monica De La Cruz, saying the midterms will be a battle between common sense and crazy.
18: This is not our father's Democrat Party. We have actual communists running for Congress.
17: He says De La Cruz delivers for Texas. She brought over $12 million to the district, and he says she's fought for Texas farmers, addressing their water needs. Dallas County health officials are confirming the county's first case of the measles in 2026. The patient's a Dallas County resident, but no identifying details were shared. Health officials say the patient visited three locations last week, possibly exposing others. The patient was at Turrentine Jackson Morrow Chapel in Allen and at Gloria's Restaurant in Fairview. On August 15th, that patient was at the Revel Patio Grill in Frisco. I'm Carrie Lockie.
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26: Great.
27: Well, I generally come in at least 15 minutes late. After that, I just sort of space out for about an hour. I just stare at my desk, but it looks like I'm working. I do that for probably another hour after lunch, too. I'd say in a given week, I probably only do about 15 minutes of real, actual work. The thing is, Bob...
0: A coalition of New York City immigrant grocers and bodegas sued the mayor, Mamdani, and by the way, a lot of them would have voted for him, over his plan to open 5 government-subsidized supermarkets. The grocery and bodega owners say their civil rights will be violated, noting that they are, quote, members of groups historically discriminated against. Oh, wait a second. You mean socialism, a government-run grocery store, which, by the way, it's not even government run. It's the government paying a private company to run it. Yeah. Isn't that beautiful? What an irony. Because the government doesn't know how to run a grocery store. At least he had the good sense to know that. But really, this isn't socialism in the purest sense, is it? It's fascism. It's government running private companies for kickbacks. It's perfect. So, and you ought to see the RFP. Oh, my goodness. The request for proposals of who's going to run this. When you see what all they laid out in it, oh, it is hilarious. But, so here are these people, some of whom would have voted for Mamdani. Oh, that's good. He's not white. He's an immigrant. We'll vote for him. He's a socialist. We'll vote for him. Socialists are bad. You came to this country because it's not socialist. I know, but we like the thought of socialism. You fled a country that was socialist. Do you understand that? America's not great because it's great. It's great because it's good. It has good policies. If you change those policies, you'll make America like the country you fled from, you idiot. So here is the story from CBS New York City.
1: Elvis Arias flattening plantains in his East Harlem mini market, hoping against hope that Mayor Mamdani's plan to open a city-run grocery store doesn't flatten his business and cause him to close.
2: I'm scared to get out of the business because I'm here 25 years.
1: Elvis is especially worried because the first city-run grocery store is supposed to open next year at La Marqueta, just a block away. Ironically, the mayor announced the plan in front of his store, but never came inside to see how it would affect him.
2: Oh, he's not talking to me. He's not coming through.
1: He just stood outside?
2: Yes. Yes. That's it.
3: But the mayor's staffers went in to buy a bottle of water while they were doing this.
1: Ken Roldan is the head of the Multicultural Business Coalition, which filed the suit today to stop the mayor in his tracks. He says as many as 1,000 minority-owned bodegas and supermarkets could be adversely affected.
3: He says he's the champion of the disenfranchised and the working class New Yorkers, of which this strategy demonstrates that he's not.
1: Roldan, whose group represents people like Elvis Arias and a mix of Hispanic, Korean, Arab, and Chinese-owned establishments, says he's tried to set up a meeting with the mayor to discuss their concerns, but to no avail. He wants to tell him that the mayor's plan to sell products 30% cheaper will kill businesses.
3: You're going to paralyze them. A 30% below market strategy in terms of selling groceries to the community just will paralyze a lot of these small immigrant businesses.
4: I continue to be fully confident in both the legality and the importance of our initiative to deliver 5 city-run grocery stores, one in each borough, to the people of our city. We are talking about a reflection of a cost of living crisis that has seen grocery prices increase by about 30% over the last few years.
0: Yep, that's what socialism does. Picks winners and losers. And hey, all you immigrant bodega owners, you're the loser. Zoran Mamdani, the Democrat mayor of New York City, is a Muslim socialist immigrant. And here he is explaining, before he was a candidate, the importance of what is known as a validator. Someone who makes the radical position look reasonable by standing next to it and nodding. He understood this strategy long before he had the office to put it into practice. See, what you want to do is radical ideas that scare people. When you have a radical idea that scares people, you want to have other people nod. It's a bandwagon effect. It's an endorsement. That's the validator. You see, they know their ideas are radical. They know that Americans won't like them if they understand those ideas. They won't like the idea. So they're playing games. They're fooling Americans. And as evil of them as that is, the only thing worse is that Americans are stupid enough to continually get fooled. Listen to this.
5: The interesting thing about our communities here is I think that minority communities, because we have never had representation, we are tied much more to identity. White communities, they've had representation forever. And so for them, their tie is a little less identity and a little more ideology. And so what I mean by that is we have a lot of voters here who think of themselves first as progressive voters. Mm-hmm. And so we reach out to them speaking about our platform, our progressive platform. And you're very right that you need someone in the middle to be a validator, someone to tell them to trust us, believe in us. We've had that with Tiffany Caban and Cynthia Nixon.
0: See what we're doing? These are Trojan horses. We are destroying your country. And we have to do it. You have to first vote us into office. We're going to do this without a single shot fired. We're not taking out towers this time. We're going to destroy your country with a coalition of people who hate your country. And many of those people will be very, very disappointed once we're through destroying your country because they're not going to get to run the country. We're not having the trainees run things, but we'll use them for now. We're not having the gays run things, but we'll use them for now. We're not going to have different groups that right now are a big part of this. But for now, we need them in the coalition. This is what happened during the Russian Revolution. The minute the revolution was successful, the very farmers that had provided the muscle were immediately killed. Castro did this. Pol Pot did this. Mao did this. Mao did this on a brutal level. The very people who were the most invested, the biggest believers, are shot the minute you come to power because they might have some claim to the power. Once you've vanquished your opponents, you then immediately destroy the people who got you there so you can start anew and you don't owe these new people anything.
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0: It doesn't matter if you're innocent or guilty. As long as you're a black man and the officer who shot you is Caucasian, I could get you money.
2: One time, I was selling crack rocks and pimping hoes out on the corner of 16th Street and Martin Luther King Drive when one of my girls tells me she didn't have my money. 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Racist pig cops. 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I even got money from the police department for my gunshot wound.
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0: So call me today, because here at Race Bait Law Firm, we have a saying. If the cop is white, they can't indict. And if the suspect is black, you'll get money back.
3: Warning, results are not guaranteed. The Race Bait Law Firm does not recommend you point your gun at a cop, because that would be really stupid. But just in case you do, fortunately, the general public is too dumb to review the facts before deciding to react.
4: We have often said, using basic economics terms, that the demand for racism far exceeds the supply of it. And even if you're not an economics student, you understand the point here. There needs to be a whole lot of racism out there, a lot of racism, in order to justify all the fundraising and activism and interviews. So if we don't have enough overt displays of racism, you know, lynchings and hangings, if we don't have that, then it's really hard to convince you how bad it is. And that's why the woman with the Southern Poverty Law Center, who gave $1 million to this guy who was with the Klan in order to encourage him to expand the Klan activities, that $1 million resulted, I'm told, in $80 million in collections for her. See, it's kind of like the cobra effect in India. If you don't know the story, I'll make it quick. The British came in, and there was a cobra problem in the town. So, with the best of intentions, you know, these earnest Brits, they said, tell you what, we're going to outsource the solution. They gather the village together and they say, villagers, we need you to help us kill the cobras. For every cobra you bring to us dead, we'll give you whatever it is, 100 rupees. Okay? And we will solve the cobra problem. We will empower the people to solve the cobra problem. In relatively short order, let's say whatever the length of gestation of cobras is, they noticed they were paying people for dead cobras, but the problem was actually getting worse. How can this? It's counterintuitive. We should have solved the cobra problem by now. Maybe there were more cobras than we realized. But somewhere along the way, it became clear that there was an endless supply of dead cobras, and it was never abating. And upon investigation, it was learned that some of the villagers had tricked the authorities. They had created an end-around. They began farming, raising cobras. They raised cobras to kill cobras because they could sell the dead cobra to the government. Well, in order for the government to keep paying for it, they had to release some of the cobras, which are very, very deadly. They are feared in India, horribly. They would release the cobras into the population to scare the Brits and get them to keep paying for it. So that is known in social science. There are PhDs written on this. It's a frequently quoted term in public policy discussions, the cobra effect. As Thomas Sowell and Milton Friedman before him have said many times, when you subsidize a problem, you incentivize a problem. If you pay people to fix a problem, you will find the problem might expand because they want to get paid more to fix it, right? Well, that's what she was doing, and she had taken up with him. She was sleeping with the guy as well, the Southern Poverty Law Center woman. So here's a case, yet another one, where we get manufactured racism. Because manufactured racism is good for ratings, right? Remember when LeBron James claimed that someone had spray-painted the N-word on his garage door? And the police showed up to take a report, but he'd already removed it. He didn't want anybody to have to look at that naughty word, the N-word. So he had sprayed over it. That's odd. Why wouldn't you want us to take a picture of it for the report? It's almost as if it wasn't true. Almost. So here is a story out of Fresno, California, where a school district trustee named Keisha Thomas said that a white high school football coach had called her son the N-word. Her son later came out and said, that didn't happen. The coach said, you can't just destroy my reputation making things up. He filed a defamation case against her. The district has already spent over $400,000 defending her when she admitted that the information she relied on when making the statements about the coach was not accurate. The Fresno Teachers Association is now demanding that she step down. There was a terrible story a few years ago out of Minnesota. High-ranking woman lawmaker there who was assassinated. She and her husband in their own home. And then the story just went away and nobody dug into it. But if you followed it, you know that the police found a notebook inside, and there was a handwritten list of 11 websites. They weren't gun sites. They weren't, you know what they were? Data brokers. People who wish to do you or your business harm will go to these sites and buy your information, your name, your spouse's name, your address. It's all out there. 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They use it for all sorts of things. 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

0: hoax race claims. Why do they do this? They do it because it's profitable. I've seen case after case after case after, going for a while, of people who were fired for not showing up to work, for doing something bad at work, for stealing from their job. And when they're fired, they threaten a lawsuit. And they threaten, you called me the N-word. You don't like black people. And the reason is we have made that such a caustic claim that if you accuse someone, this is what Jesse Jackson did. The Rainbow Coalition of Jesse Jackson. I don't know what the rainbow was supposed to represent. The only part that mattered was green. Jesse Jackson would threaten a company. I think he did it to General Motors or Ford. Maybe it's General Motors. He would threaten a company, and they would say, whoa. He'd say, you know, we're going to protest y'all. We're going to boycott y'all. You're going to get all this negative press. And they would say, oh, how about we pay you all this money and put you on our board? Okay, I guess I'll do it this one time, but y'all got to be nice. And so he got rich. Jesse Jackson was rich off of this. And Al Sharpton learned that. That's why he had the National Action Network or whatever it is. He learned the same game. Every town in this country has some black activist getting rich. Now, they have to have a boycott. They have to have nasty stories against a business saying they're racist. And that business has to go, no, we're not racist. I promise we're not. You're bad people. And so everybody sees that business and says, ooh, I don't want to be like them. So when you get the call and says, you're racist unless you, well, now you play ball. You don't want to. You settle, so to speak. It's a settlement, like a legal settlement. You don't want to be dragged to court and have all the, you settle. You give them their money. So it becomes a business to do this. Why did Jussie Smollett claim that two white guys had assaulted him? Why did he do that? Do you remember what the reason was? Because his character was being written out of, what was the show, Ramon? Entourage? No, what was it called? What was the darn show called? It was Empire? Oh, I can't remember it. Was it Empire? I never watched it. But anyway, it was a good show, and it had an all-star cast, and I think it was actually doing pretty well. I think the Fox Network had it. I think they were doing pretty well with it. Best I could tell. And he knew if he got written out of that show, it was probably the end of his career. So in order to get back on the show or to stay on the show, this is kind of a Tonya Harding having Jeff Galluli bang Nancy Kerrigan on the knee. Oh, I want to win, so I just knock her out. You're nuts. So Jussie Smollett cooks up this whole thing, and the execution was quite poor. First of all, he's going for a foot long at 2:00 in the morning in freezing cold downtown Chicago. Two white dudes are not going to attack a black dude at 2:00 in the morning in downtown Chicago. They'd be mugged within 5 minutes. Good grief. Then the two guys skipped town and went to Nigeria. And when they're called in, they immediately fess up. They start singing like Songbird. I mean, the whole thing, the execution of the whole thing is laughable. It's hilarious. But there was a reason for it. Now, if he'd been beaten up by a black guy, which is more plausible, it was downtown Chicago, black on black crime, 16 times more likely than white on black crime, that would have been believable. people would have, I don't think they would have dug into it the way they did. But in order to get the attention, and you'll remember, Kamala Harris came out immediately. Oh, my God. This has happened to Jussie. Because the politicians wanted to show, because they want us to believe, and this is really funny to me, they want us to believe that white people are running around beating up black people. That is not what's happening. And everyone knows it. White people are not running around beating up black. Now, a lot of black people are carjacking white people and other black people, but white people are not beating up black people. Everybody in America knows this. That's why when they find a case, oh, it makes the news. You know, dog bites man, that's not front page. Man bites dog, that's a good story. Dave Chappelle, one of my favorite Dave Chappelle bits was him finally bringing some levity to this silly, nonsensical story.
1: Don't ever forget what happened to that French actor. You know what I'm talking about? Juicy Smollett, he's a very French, very famous French actor. Y'all never heard of Juicy Smollett? Juicy Smollett is an actor from France. And he became famous on a show called Empire. One night, he was in Chicago late at night and was the victim of a racist and homophobic attack. You see, Juicy Smollett is gay and he is black, not just French. Oh, it was a crazy story. Apparently, when he's walking down the street late at night, two white men came out of the shadows with MAGA hats on, beat him up, tied a rope around his neck, called him all kinds of and put some bleach on him and ran off into the night. This was like international news. And everybody was furious, especially in Hollywood. It's all over everybody's Twitter feed and Instagram page. Justice for Juicy and all this. The whole country was up in arms. He was talking about it all the time on the news. And for some reason, African-Americans, we were like oddly quiet.

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0: Syed, the Democrat Senate candidate in Michigan, the angry Muslim socialist. He doesn't like Jews. Not at all. And his buddy Hassan Piker went on a stream, put up an image of a Jewish Michigan state senator, and said that if American Jews keep insisting on their connection to Israel, eventually someone is going to take action against them. Not against Israel, against Jews in America. Well, now, because he's having problems with the Jews in Michigan, and three-quarters of Jews are Democrats, that number has remained pretty consistent over the years. He's going to lose their votes, and he's going to lose their donations, because they're not just going to stay home. If they get scared enough, they'll write a check to a Republican, Rogers. So a seat is in play that wasn't in play because this Jew-hating Muslim socialist can't keep his mouth shut. You know, you could have said, you're a Jew hater. And he would have said, why would you say that? But now he kind of got it out there, right? You're a socialist. Why would you say that? But it's out there now. Well, in typical Democrat fashion, and I'm not sure whether my complaint and my insult here is at the person who is saying this, or at the audience who might be dumb enough to believe it. Abdul El Sayed is now saying, oh, Jews are great. Jews are fantastic. He's saying this because they're scared. But if a single person buys it, my goodness, how dumb do you have to be?
1: I'm grateful to have grown up in a community where I got so much exposure and empowerment from the Jewish community. I'm so grateful. Judaism and the Jewish people are a light unto the world. Incredible contributions to our society, our culture, a beautiful faith that rhymes with so much of my own.
0: Yep. Yeah, he sure does love the Jews. We believe you, Abdul. We believe you. Wink, wink, nod, nod. Evan Barker is a woman who worked for Abdul El Sayed. Actually, ran his campaign, knew him well. She says she likes him as a person. And she went on Fox News with Jesse Waters to say he is too radical for Michigan. And here she is, clip number 608, Evan Barker, former El Sayed campaign manager on Fox News with Jesse Waters.
2: Evan Barker, former Democrat campaign operative. Emma, what did the Democrats you talked to think about the Abdul interview?
3: I think a lot of them were pretty upset, actually. I don't think they were too happy. And I just want to say to everyone, I actually used to work for Abdul El Sayed. I knew him personally. Like you, I also like him personally as a person. And I think he is a talented speaker and a great politician. That being said, his views, especially on these social and cultural issues, are just so out of touch with the average American person. I mean, he might as well be running in California and not in Michigan. And I think, you know, this is the progressives' first chance, Jesse, to really show that they can win a swing state. And they might blow it if they don't come to terms with some of these issues. They don't view these issues as important. Last night, he even said to you, he said, this isn't something that most people talk about. It's just something that you guys talk about. But actually, people do talk about culture issues because they are a reflection of their values. And that's what progressives don't seem to understand, including up.
2: Yeah, he dodged on men and women's sports, on calling the NFL racist. He dodged on, I guess, what you'd call sex change surgeries for kids. That was a very bizarre analogy. And, you know, he can get away with Medicare for all and taxing the rich and getting out of Iran. He can get away with that. But Michigan is Michigan. He is, and the margin of error is like this. What was he thinking?
3: I mean, I talk to Democrats still behind the scenes, those who are actually even supporting Abdul, and they secretly agree with me, Jesse. But it's just the problem is, and I don't know what's truly in his heart. I don't know if he really believed the things he was saying to you last night. I find it hard to believe that since only 20% of the country agree that, you know, children should be able to have sex change surgeries. You know, it's kind of an 80-20 issue. But I think the problem is that he's truly captured by his radical base. He's captured by the consultants, by the donors. It's really, really hard. And unfortunately, it's going to take somebody like Abdul with courage to be able to withstand some punches from his own side and actually give clarity and common sense back to Democrats on these issues. And that's what they're going to have to do if they want to win.
2: Yeah, and he's the only one with a shot of winning statewide coming from that faction on the left. Because Angie, down in sunny South Florida, I'm sorry, we didn't kiss Angie goodbye.
0: So, Dennis Green, also known as Denny Green, was the coach of the Arizona Cardinals. And they were playing, I think, the Patriots. And the Patriots were undefeated at that point. It was like 10 games in, 12 games in. And they were having this magical season. And Denny Green had a great game plan for his less talented, at that point, less successful in the season team to end this undefeated season of, I think it was the Patriots. It could have been the Vikings, because the Vikings had a long run 1 year there. But I think it was the Patriots. And they blew it. They blew the lead. They blew the great game plan. It was as if the guys fell apart. They didn't really believe they should beat the Patriots. And he was so mad afterwards, because this was a big win. It would have been a big win for him. And he had game planned it out, and it was a good plan that they got nervous and blew. And after the game, at the press conference, they said, you know, were the Patriots better than you thought? And he said, they were who we thought they were. They are who we think they are. In other words, they're not gods. We knew what we were up against, and we had a plan, and we should have beaten them. It's just like when Rush Limbaugh said he was asked to describe his thoughts on the immaculation, as he called it, of Barack Obama when he was being sworn in at his inauguration January 20th of 2009. And all the Republicans said, oh, we wish him the best. And Rush said four words, I hope he fails. And that dominated the news cycle. And everybody criticized because you can't say that. And he said, he's a socialist. He's a divider. He's a race baiter. He's an activist. I hope he fails. And, oh, that's not nice. But we came to learn that what Rush said was true. Barack Obama was who we thought he was. And he was going to be who we thought he was. And you can pretend, oh, I hope he succeeds. I hope he's a nice guy. He's going to destroy you. Abdul El-Sayed is going to destroy you. Angie Nixon is going to destroy you. James Talafrica is going to... They are who we say they are. They can pretend for a minute to fool you. But if you get fooled, that's on you.
4: Ladies and gentlemen, Elvis has left the building. Thank you and good night.
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13: Mail-in ballot restrictions on hold again. I'm Lisa Lucera, Fox News. For the second time, a federal judge in Massachusetts has blocked President Trump's executive order designed to limit mail-in voting.
14: Judge Indira Talwani established a 14-day hold on that executive order. Monday, the Supreme Court had lifted her original hold, determining the legal challenges filed against the executive order had been done so prematurely before the order's rules were established. The Postal Service now says it won't deliver mail-in ballots unless, as the executive order dictates, states provide a list of voters who should receive them and format the envelopes a certain way. In her latest ruling, Judge Talwani wrote, there's not enough time before the midterms to implement the changes the administration is seeking.
13: Fox's Kevin Uretsky. As the trade war with Canada heats up, President Trump has signed an executive order changing the name of Lake Ontario to Lake America.
15: The lake change, Lake of America, was something I've been thinking about for a long time, actually.
13: This coming after the U.S. announced it was imposing 50% tariffs on $20 billion worth of Canadian goods after trade talks broke down, with Canada issuing tariffs on American goods. The jury in the trial of Lindsay Clancy, the Massachusetts mom charged with killing her three children, continues tomorrow.
16: Defense attorney Kevin Reddington showed photos of Clancy and her children, arguing she was a loving mother who suffered a postpartum psychotic break. Reddington even held up a bag of pill bottles, arguing Clancy was begging for help, but was instead turned away, over-medicated, and misdiagnosed. Prosecutor Jennifer Sprague argued Clancy sent her husband on specific errands to get him out of the house, hid her homicidal thoughts from medical providers, and suggested she made up the claim that a hallucinated voice commanded her to kill.
13: Fox's Brian Yennis in Plymouth. 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
17: Still got that long-term road construction right now as you make your way on the upper level of I-10 westbound between Frio and going to Calabro, with only the right lane available. Expect a possibility of delays. The lower level is going to be completely available. Then on I-10 eastbound, the exit ramp to get onto UTSA Boulevard is going to be permanently shut down as a new ramp is built. Hopefully, will open up later on this year. I'm William Shotwell, News Radio 1200 WOAI.
18: Plenty hot the next several days. We'll see a chance of a widely scattered shower or thunderstorm overnight, although near 80. It's going to be hot on Friday, highs near 100. The heat index levels could approach 110 with a few widely scattered late-day storms. The weekend, sunny, hot, and dry the way it's looking. Highs around 100, lows mid to upper 70s. I'm meteorologist Mark Thibodeau from the Weather Channel on San Antonio's official weather station, News Radio 1200 WOAI.
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19: House Speaker Mike Johnson won the Texas border today, backing the re-election campaign of GOP Congresswoman Monica De La Cruz, saying the midterms will be a battle between common sense and crazy.
20: This is not our father's Democrat Party. We have actual communists running for Congress.
19: He says De La Cruz delivers for Texas. She brought over $12 million to the district, and he says she's fought for Texas farmers, addressing their water needs. Dallas County health officials are confirming the county's first case of the measles in 2026. The patient's a Dallas County resident, but no identifying details were shared. Health officials say the patient visited three locations last week, possibly exposing others. The patient was at Turrentine Jackson Morrow Chapel in Allen and at Gloria's Restaurant in Fairview. On August 15th, that patient was at the Revel Patio Grill in Frisco. I'm Carrie Locke.
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27: 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Stephen Ambrose was one of America's leading historians. Stephen Ambrose passed in 2002, but his storytelling accounts can now be heard here at Our American Stories, thanks to those who run his estate. Ambrose wrote the definitive biography of Dwight Eisenhower. Ike was born in 1890 in a rented shack near the railroad tracks in Denison, Texas. He was raised in a family of Mennonites, fundamentalists in their Christian faith who were also pacifists. Here's Stephen Ambrose with the story of Dwight D. Eisenhower.
28: Dwight David Eisenhower was a great and a good man. These two qualities don't always, or even often, go together. But they did with him. Obviously, that is an assertion that needs proof. Let me begin with some definitions. In 1954, President Eisenhower wrote his childhood friend, Sweet Hazlett, on the subject of greatness. He thought greatness depended either on achieving preeminence in some broad field of human thought or endeavor, or on assuming some position of great responsibility, and then so discharging his duties as to have left a marked and favorable imprint upon the future. The qualities of goodness in a man, I believe, include a broad sympathy for the human condition. That is, an awareness of human weaknesses and shortcomings, and a willingness to be forgiving of them. A sense of responsibility toward others, a genuine modesty combined with justified self-confidence, a sense of humor, and most of all, a love of life and of people. That last is the key. Eisenhower loved life and he loved people. To me, that's the heart of his character. From it flowed all the rest. In the fall of 1912, third-class cadet Dwight Eisenhower, 22 years old, was walking down a hallway at West Point when a plebe running full tilt on some fool errand for an upperclassman ran into him, knocked him over. Reacting with what he called a bellow of astonishment and mock indignation, Eisenhower scornfully demanded, "Mr. Dumgard," a generic term for a plebe, "what was your PCS, previous condition of servitude? What'd you do before you became a cadet?" And then Eisenhower added sarcastically, "You look like a barber." "I was a barber, sir." It was Eisenhower's turn to go red with embarrassment. Without a word, he returned to his room, where he told his roommate, "I'm never going to haze another plebe as long as I'm at this place. As a matter of fact, they'll have to run over and knock me out of the company street before I'll make any attempt again. I've just done something that was stupid and unforgivable. I managed to make a man ashamed of what he did to earn a living." He never hazed again. And as an adult, he never shamed a man. Respect for others, honesty in his dealings, love of life, these were some of the basic parts of his character. From whence did they come? Nurture and nature played their respective roles in shaping Dwight Eisenhower. Physically, he inherited a strong, tough, big, athletic body and extremely good looks, with a quite fabulous grin, along with keen intelligence. He also inherited a strong competitive streak from his parents, plus a bad temper, along with unquestioning love, stern discipline, ambition, and religion. They made him study, as parents did, read the Bible aloud, do chores, hold jobs as soon as he was old enough. They instilled in him a series of controls over his emotions, his temper most of all. They gave him a solid Victorian outlook on the relations between the sexes and on proper conduct. All his life, he would blush if he slipped and said a hell or a damn in front of a lady. Thus, he grew up in a strong Christian atmosphere, not a sectarian atmosphere. He said once as president that this country has to be founded on a strong religious faith, and I don't care what it is. What he meant was he didn't care if it was Baptist or Methodist or Presbyterian or River Brethren. He once defined an atheist as someone who could watch Southern Methodists play Notre Dame and not care who won. As president, he began attending church regularly because he felt it was important to set an example. It wasn't something that he had done earlier in his life. But the religion was always very deeply there. He began his first inaugural address with a prayer, and it went over so well, he decided to begin all of his cabinet meetings with prayers. About a year after he'd been in office, he was a half hour into a cabinet meeting when he slapped himself on the head and said, "God damn it, we forgot the prayer." From his parents, and from his experiences in Abilene, which is, after all, almost exactly in the heart of America, the lower 48, He absorbed such values as honesty and fair play in all dealings into the very marrow of his bones. He abhorred the idea of cheating or lying, and he never did either. He also absorbed a fervent attachment to democracy that amounted to a religious faith. This grew naturally in the soil of that little town out there on the Kansas prairie.
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0: continue with Our American Stories and with the story of Dwight D. Eisenhower, told by the person who wrote the best book on Ike. And we're talking about Stephen Ambrose. Let's return to Ambrose with more of this remarkable story.
1: At West Point, and in his first 25 years in the Army, Eisenhower satisfied few of his ambitions. He didn't get to war in the first war, the Great War, and he was still a lieutenant colonel when the Second World War began and about to be forcibly retired. But he had learned his profession, and he had demonstrated another characteristic trait, patience. And it was rewarded. After Pearl Harbor, his star rose. And soon he was in Washington making war plans for Chief of Staff George Marshall, and then on to London to take command of the American forces in the European theater of operations. This threw him into the middle of the great decision-making process of the Allies at the very highest level. In London, dealing daily with Prime Minister Winston Churchill, he proved to be an outstanding diplomat and politician, not only with Churchill, but with de Gaulle and other French leaders as well. He was successful because he was true to his character. The situation in North Africa following the invasion in the fall of 1942 was exceedingly complicated, with a lot of false promises coming from the British, the Americans, to the various French factions, but not from Eisenhower. "I know only one method of operation," he wrote in his diary, "to be as honest with others as I am with myself." When President Franklin Roosevelt pressured him to get tough with the local French, Eisenhower refused, explaining, "My whole strength in dealing with the French has been based upon my refusal to quibble or to stoop to any kind of subterfuge or double dealing." The French responded to this. De Gaulle told him, "As long as you say that, I believe it." He was equally successful with his sometimes difficult British subordinates and his sometimes egotistical American subordinates. I need only mention the names of Montgomery and Patton, and you know what I'm talking about. They might not agree with his decisions, but they gave him their trust. Indeed, whenever his wartime associates described Eisenhower, whether they were superiors or subordinates, there was one word that almost every one of them used. It was trust. General Montgomery didn't think much of Eisenhower as a soldier, but he appreciated other qualities. His real strength lies in his human qualities, Montgomery said. He has the power of drawing the hearts of men towards him as the magnet attracts the bit of metal. He merely has to smile at you, and you trust him at once. Scrupulous honesty was an integral part of Eisenhower's character and a learned experience. He saw and experienced the payoff for this trust. He knew that telling the truth was the only way to deal effectively with his problems. He also developed a technique to deliver his message. "I refuse," he wrote, "I refuse to put anything in diplomatic or suave terminology and carefully cultivate the manner and reputation of complete bluntness and honesty. Just a man too simple-minded to indulge in circumlocution." Thus did the Kansas farm boy approach Charles de Gaulle and Winston Churchill and Franklin Roosevelt and so many others, and it always worked. He was the general who hated war. Some, like Patton, gloried in it, but Eisenhower could not. He signed every letter of condolence coming out of Europe for 3 years. A very sobering experience. He was the one who ordered the bombing and shelling of German cities. He hated doing that, too. Hated having to destroy when he wanted to build. But he did his duty with all his skill and energy. In 1943, his older brother Arthur sent him a newspaper clipping that stressed his mother's pacifism and the irony of her son being a general. Eisenhower wrote back to say of the pacifist, "I doubt whether any of them detest war as I do. They probably have not seen bodies rotting on the ground or smelled the stench of decaying human flesh. Probably they have not visited a field hospital crowded with the desperately wounded. What separates me from the pacifist is that I hate the Nazis more than I hate war. He told Mamie in a wartime letter, I think that all these trials and tribulations must come upon the world because of some great wickedness. Yet one would feel that man's mere intelligence, to say nothing of his spiritual perceptions, would find some way of eliminating war. The contrast between Eisenhower and those generals who gloried in war could not have been greater. He had a very keen sense of family, of the way in which each casualty meant a grieving family back home. In 1963, when he was filming with Walter Cronkite a television special entitled D-Day Plus 20 Years, Cronkite, sitting on that stone wall that looks onto that magnificent cemetery at Omaha, Cronkite asked him what he thought about when he returned to Normandy. In reply, he spoke not of the things that other generals would have brought up. He didn't speak about the tanks or the guns or the planes or the ships or the personalities of the commanders or their opponents or how he fooled the Germans or of the victory. Instead, he spoke of the families of the men buried in the American cemetery. He said he could never come to this spot without thinking of how blessed he and Mamie were to have grandchildren and how much it saddened him to think of all the couples in America who had never had that blessing because their only son was buried here. So far, he looks like a saint. But he was a healthy, vigorous man in his early 50s during the war. And men at war are notoriously receptive to female charm when they are far from home and close to danger. For many people, the test of character is the marriage vow. In other words, what about Kay Summersby? Kay was Ike's personal secretary and sometime driver. She was young enough to be his daughter, very attractive, with a bubbly personality that Churchill and almost everyone else found charming. She had lost her fiancé in North Africa and had fallen in love with her boss. For his part, how could he help but be responsive? He liked her enormously. Probably had a crush on her. They were always together, but almost never alone. Decades later, in a book published after her death, Kay claimed that they had fallen in love and that both had realized it in January 1944 when he returned to England from a short visit to Washington. They had their only evening together alone. There was a fireplace. They sat on the floor. His kisses absolutely unraveled me, Kay wrote. According to her account, it was a passionate but unconsummated experience because after they took off each other's clothes, Eisenhower was flaccid. This may have been because, as one aide put it in a grand understatement, he had a lot on his mind. More likely, it seems to me, his stern sense of morality, character, and honesty overrode his passion. He was incapable of cheating on his wife. Or it may be that the incident never happened, that it was merely an old woman's fantasy. No one will ever know. What is important to note is that not even Kay ever claimed that they had a genuine love affair. Nor is it true that Eisenhower asked President Harry Truman for permission to divorce his wife in order to marry Kay. Which was always a ridiculous story to begin with because he was a five-star general. They don't ask anybody's permission to do anything. What he did ask Truman for was permission to have Mamie join him in occupied Germany. Throughout the war, when Kay was with him always, his love for Mamie was constant. His sustaining force was the thought that when the war was over, he and Mamie could live together again. He loved Mamie for half a century. Except when he was off at war, they slept in the same bed for 50 years.
0: And you've been listening to the voice of Stephen Ambrose. The story of Dwight D. Eisenhower continues here on Our American Stories.
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16: Loving Mamie did not necessarily preclude loving Kay, or at least loving her under the special situation in which they lived from the summer of 1942 to the spring of 1945. He was lucky to have her around, and the Allies were lucky she was there. The best advice in attempting to pass any judgment on the Eisenhower-Summersby relationship was given by one of Eisenhower's staff officers to an office gossip back in 1943, leave Kay and Ike alone. She's helping him win the war. In 1939, when it looked like he might be forcibly retired as a lieutenant colonel, his son John had asked him if he regretted having spent his career in the Army. Not at all, Eisenhower replied. He said he had found his life in the Army wonderfully interesting. It brought me into contact with men of ability, honor, and a sense of high dedication to their country. The real satisfaction for a man is to do the best he can. My ambition in the Army was to make everybody I worked for regretful when I was ordered to other duty. Leadership was another part of his character. He was born to lead, and he was trained to lead. He told John once that leadership was the one art that could be learned. But of course, only the born leader can say that. Eisenhower reinforced his natural talent. He studied the subject of leadership intensely, and he wrote some of his best analytical material on the subject. An important part of leadership for Eisenhower rested on certain matters of character. These included modesty and a genuine eagerness to share the applause. Thus, through the war, he never forgot how much he was dependent on others. Thus, through the war, when reporters came to him, he would say, "Go see Bradley, go see Patton, get your story there. They're the ones that are winning this war for us." Sharing the credit for a success and taking the personal blame for what went wrong was Eisenhower's leadership style. In all the announcements of D-Day, the operative words were "the Allies," or "we." In the announcement Eisenhower wrote by hand to release to the press in the event of failure, the operative word was "I," as in, "it's all my fault." "Always take your job seriously, never yourself," was one of his favorite lines. A corollary to that sentiment was his willingness to sacrifice himself for the good of the whole. In early 1944, Eisenhower wanted to put the Allied bombers to work on transportation targets in France in order to isolate Normandy. The bomber commanders said no. They wanted to continue the strategic bombing campaign inside Germany. Eisenhower felt so strongly about the issue that he told the combined chiefs of staff that either they gave him his transportation targets, railroads and turntables and marshaling yards and bridges and the like, in France, or I'm simply going to have to go home. In other words, Eisenhower was not ready to commit his forces to the attack until he was certain that he had utilized every asset he had to the uttermost. If he couldn't use the assets as he saw fit, he would resign his commission. When he made the threat, he was holding the most coveted command in the history of warfare. He got his way, and the transportation plan was a big success. He later used the same threat in a knockdown dispute with Montgomery over strategy and command, and he again had his way. It was an integral part of him, this ability to know exactly when to use his personal asset, the power of his name, to make the ultimate threat. It showed a nice sense of balance about political factors and an accurate measurement of his own strength in a struggle over policy. He much preferred working with a team to having to act on his own. A stress on teamwork began when he was a child, showed again at West Point, and was reinforced by his experiences as a football coach on various Army bases in the 1920s. By 1952, the year Eisenhower entered into politics at age 62, his character as formed by heredity and experience was set in cement. It included, as I have said, the qualities of love, honesty, faithfulness, responsibility, modesty, generosity, duty, and leadership, along with a hatred of war. These were bedrock. Or were they? This paragon of virtue I am describing had lived in the shelter of the Army nearly all of his life. Character testing opportunities or temptations were almost unknown to him. It's easy to be virtuous when virtue is rewarded. And this will be a hard sell to many veterans in here, but it usually is in the Army. It's not so easy to be virtuous when virtue is ignored and partisanship is rewarded, as in politics. He grew up in the Army, and he swore like a sergeant. Although the words he used were never sexual or had anything to do with anatomy, they were always Christ and damn and God and words like that. Once he was at a luncheon with some cabinet members during the 56 re-election campaign, and someone said something about somebody proposing something, and Eisenhower snorted, "These damned amateurs." He said, "You know, there's only, in all the world, there's only two places where amateurs think that they're better than the professionals. Military strategy and prostitution." Now, this was an all-male luncheon. And having said that, he blushed and confessed a bit shamefacedly, "That's the only off-color story I know." Where his character showed most decisively was on questions of war, and more specifically, a first strike against the Soviet Union or in Asia. He was president during the worst decade of the Cold War. He was the only president to have a decisive lead over the Soviets in nuclear weapons, a lead so decisive that he could have ordered a preventative war which would have destroyed the Soviet Union as a military power, and they would have been unable to retaliate. Given the amounts of money the United States was spending in the arms race, and the fear it engendered, and the fact that the Soviets would soon be able to retaliate, and eventually might pull even in nuclear weaponry, the temptation to use the bomb while we still had the lead was tremendous. At the time of Dien Bien Phu in 1954, during the various crises over the Chinese offshore islands in the mid-50s, and regularly with regard to the Soviet Union, some of Eisenhower's principal advisors gave in to that temptation. These included his Joint Chiefs of Staff, his Vice President, his Secretary of State, members of his National Security Council, and many pundits. Told on May 1, 1954, that the National Security Council was preparing a paper calling for the use of atomic bombs to save the French at Dien Bien Phu, Eisenhower responded, "I certainly do not think that the atom bomb can be used by the United States unilaterally." He then went on to get to the heart of the matter. "You boys must be crazy. We can't use those awful things against Asians for the second time in less than 10 years. My God."
17: And you're listening to Stephen Ambrose recounting many of the stories he told in his definitive biography of Dwight D. Eisenhower. And I love a few of the things he said about Ike's leadership style, and this the most important: sharing the credit for success and taking the blame for what went wrong was his leadership style. And this quote perhaps best states his character: always take your job seriously, not yourself. When we come back, more of this remarkable story with one of the great storytellers in American history, telling the story of one of the great military leaders in American history, Ambrose on Eisenhower, here on Our American Stories.
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9: 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Let's return to the story.
10: It was characteristic of him always to ask what happens next. If we do such and so, what are the likely consequences? Suppose we do pull it off, then what? And what do the other players do? It was an attempt to look into the future, and it stood him in good stead as president. After Dien Bien Phu fell, the Joint Chiefs recommended a preventative attack against the Soviet Union. Eisenhower asked them to think about what they were proposing. I want you to carry this question home with you. Gain such a victory, and what are you going to do with it? Here would be a great area from the Elbe River all the way to Vladivostok, just torn up and destroyed, without government, without its communications, just an area of starvation and disaster. I ask you, what would the civilized world do about it? I repeat, there is no victory except in your imagination. Another quality was patience. Make no mistakes in a hurry was a favorite axiom of his. When advisors urged him to destroy the Soviet Union while he could still get away with it, he told them to be patient. That in the end, the Soviet system would implode because it was rotten at its core. That this would take a long time, maybe as long as 50 years. But they would have to educate their own people in order to stay up with modern technology. And when they did, they would sow the seeds of their own undoing. He was a good steward. In his farewell address, he pointed out, we, you and I, our government, must avoid plundering for our own ease and convenience the precious resources of tomorrow. We cannot mortgage the material assets of our grandchildren without risking the loss also of their political and spiritual heritage. And then he uttered what, of all his lines, is my all-time favorite. He said, we want democracy to survive for all ages to come. That faith in democracy was total, even after 5 years of dealing with Congress. In 1957, he told Swede, each congressman thinks of himself as intensely patriotic. But it does not take the average member long to conclude that his first duty to his country is to get himself reelected.

0: This leads to a capacity for rationalization that is beyond belief. It was characteristic of him to seek compromise. Extremes to the right and to the left of any political dispute are always wrong, he liked to say. The Democrats controlled Congress for six of his 8 years in office. He got on with them smoothly. A brief assessment of his accomplishments as president reveals something more of the man and his character. First and foremost, he presided over 8 years of prosperity, marred only by two minor recessions. By later standards, it was a period of nearly full employment. The average unemployment rate in the 50s was 4%. And no inflation. The average inflation rate in the 1950s was 1.5% a year, about which he worried awfully. There was a 4% rise in real wages each year for blue-collar workers. Indeed, by almost every standard, GNP, personal income and savings, home buying, auto purchases, capital investment, highway construction, and so forth, it was the best decade of the century. Surely Eisenhower's fiscal policies, his refusal to cut taxes or increase defense spending, his insistence on a balanced budget played some role in creating this happy situation. His special triumphs came in the field of foreign affairs and were directly related to his character. By making peace in Korea 5 months after taking office and avoiding war thereafter, and by holding down the cost of the arms race, he achieved greatness. No one knows how much money he saved the United States. No one knows how many lives he saved by ending the war in Korea and refusing to enter any others, despite a half dozen and more virtually unanimous recommendations to do so. Dien Bien Phu, Kamoi Matsu, many others. But he made peace and he kept the peace. Whether any other man could have led the country through that decade without going to war cannot be known. What we do know is that Eisenhower did it. Eisenhower seldom boasted, but he did on this one. The United States never lost a soldier or a foot of ground in my administration, he said. We kept the peace. People ask how it happened. By God, it didn't just happen, I'll tell you that. His magnetic appeal to millions of his fellow citizens seemed to come about as a natural and effortless result of his sunny disposition. But he worked at his apparent artlessness. That big grin and bouncy step often masked depression, doubt, or utter weariness. He believed it was the critical duty of a leader to always exude optimism. He made it a habit to save all of his doubts for his pillow. For 40 years, he chain smoked cigarettes, 4 packs a day. At age 58, he quit cold turkey, and he never again touched tobacco. Clearly, he was a man of tremendous willpower. Although at the Paris summit, the abortive Paris summit in May of 1960, when Khrushchev was going on and on about Francis Gary Powers and U2 and demanding an apology and pounding the table and so on, Eisenhower scribbled on the back of his memo pad, God, I wish I had a cigarette. He used that tremendous willpower to conquer his own most negative characteristic, an awful temper. When he got mad, it just, everybody knew immediately. His face just lit up, beet red, and the tension in his body was a palpable thing that could be felt all through the room. His aides lived in terror of those moments of outbreak of his temper. Now, anger that is contrived, that is put on for show and a purpose, an actor's anger, can be an effective tool of leadership. It was one Eisenhower often used. But genuine anger, deep, blind anger is the enemy of leadership. Eisenhower often felt it with Montgomery, with McCarthy, with others, but he never acted on it. One way he controlled his anger was to do his best to follow his own rule, never question another man's motives. His wisdom, yes, but not his motives. He also tried to always assume the best about others until shown otherwise. He could do so consistently, even in a world full of high-powered men whose motives were often self-serving or base, because of this most outstanding personal characteristic of his love for life and for people. No one ever caught this better than Richard Nixon, who observed on the day Eisenhower died in 1969 that everybody loved Ike, because Ike loved everybody. Nixon went on to confess that he could scarcely believe such a thing was possible. Because he said, in my experience, most politicians are men with very strong hatreds. Well, Lord knows that Nixon was a man full of such feelings, and a man who always questioned the other guy's motives. But as for Eisenhower, the only man he ever really hated was Adolf Hitler. He was the general who hated war, but who hated the Nazis more. He was old-fashioned, a Victorian who came to power in the mid-20th century. His virtues were those of the 19th century. Honesty, integrity, and religious devotion and conviction were some of them. To my knowledge, he never lied in his private life. Not once. In his public responsibilities, he lied twice. Once in 1944 to Hitler about where he was going to invade. And once again on May Day, 1960, to Khrushchev about what Francis Gary Powers was doing in that U-2 over the Soviet Union. In my own life, when I'm faced with a moral question or a dilemma or a personal problem of choice, I'm in the habit of asking myself, what would Ike do? Sad to relate, I often come up short of his standards. My only consolation is that so do most of the men I know or whose lives I have studied.
1: 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A special thanks to the estate, also to Greg Hengler for pulling that all together. The story of Dwight D. Eisenhower, told by Stephen Ambrose here on Our American Stories. 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
13: Order blocked again. I'm Sue Guzman, Fox News. The Trump administration's planned restrictions on mail-in ballots for the midterms is once again on hold.
14: For the second time, a federal judge in Massachusetts has blocked President Trump's executive order designed to limit mail-in voting. In a ruling Thursday night, Judge Indira Talwani established a 14-day hold on that executive order. Monday, the Supreme Court had lifted her original hold, determining the legal challenges filed against the executive order had been done so prematurely before the order's rules were established. The Postal Service now says it won't deliver mail-in ballots unless, as the executive order dictates, states provide a list of voters who should receive them and format the envelopes a certain way. In her latest ruling, Judge Talwani wrote, "There's not enough time before the midterms to implement the changes the administration is seeking." Kevin Ureski, Fox News.
13: With the U.S.-Canada trade war in full swing, President Trump has signed an executive order renaming one of the Great Lakes. Here's Fox's Alexandria Hoff.
15: We have a Gulf and we have a lake. Now all we need is an ocean.
16: The U.S.-Canada trade standoff prompts a new revision for mapmakers. President Trump signing an executive order renaming Lake Ontario Lake America, effective immediately.
15: Canada's been ripping us off for a long time on trade.
16: Jointly owned by both nations, the White House argues the deepest parts of the lake's waters lie within United States territory.
13: Well, Prime Minister Mark Carney says Canadians will continue to call the body of water Lake Ontario, adding the name is 400 years old, preceding Canada and the U.S. And tropical storms Carina and Lowell have formed in the Pacific Ocean. National Hurricane Center says both are expected to become hurricanes, but are far from land. Meanwhile, tropical storm Dolly has formed in the Atlantic and could bring heavy rain to the Caribbean. 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
17: Still got that long-term road construction right now as you make your way on the upper level of I-10 westbound between Frio and going to Calabro with only the right lane available. Expect a possibility of delays. The lower level is going to be completely available. Then on I-10 eastbound, the exit ramp to get onto UTSA Boulevard is going to be permanently shut down as a new ramp is built. Hopefully, will open up later on this year. I'm William Shotwell, News Radio 1200 WOAI.
18: Plenty hot the next several days. We'll see a chance of a widely scattered shower or thunderstorm overnight, a low near 80. It's going to be hot on Friday, highs near 100. Heat index levels could approach 110 with a few widely scattered late-day storms. The weekend, sunny, hot, and dry the way it's looking. Highs around 100, lows mid to upper 70s. I'm meteorologist Mark Thibodeau from the Weather Channel on San Antonio's official weather station, News Radio 1200 WOAI.
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19: House Speaker Mike Johnson won the Texas border today, backing the re-election campaign of GOP Congresswoman Monica De La Cruz, saying the midterms will be a battle between common sense and crazy.
20: This is not our father's Democrat Party. We have actual communists running for Congress.
19: He says De La Cruz delivers for Texas. She brought over $12 million to the district, and he says she's fought for Texas farmers, addressing their water needs. Dallas County health officials are confirming the county's first case of the measles in 2026. The patient's a Dallas County resident, but no identifying details were shared. Health officials say the patient visited three locations last week, possibly exposing others. The patient was at Turrentine Jackson Morrow Chapel in Allen and at Gloria's Restaurant in Fairview. On August 15th, that patient was at the Revel Patio Grill in Frisco. I'm Carrie Locke.
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0: is Lee Habib, and this is Our American Stories, the show where America is the star and the American people. And we also love to hear your stories. We feature them routinely. Send them to OurAmericanStories.com. They're some of our favorites. Jeffrey Johnson is a World War II historian at Pearl Harbor in Honolulu, Hawaii. He's also the author of Super History, Comic Book Superheroes, and American Society. He's here to share this story. Let's take a listen.
1: My name is Jeffrey Johnson. I have a PhD in American Studies from Michigan State University. I was always drawn to comic books since I was, I guess, about 10 or 11. And then I stopped reading them, and then I picked them back up during the late 80s and the early 90s. And then when I started my PhD in, I guess, 2004, I started reading them again, and it really just struck me just how cohesive the narrative is and how it very much speaks to the American experience in the way that King Arthur does for England and Beowulf does for the ancients and the Greek gods do for the Greeks and the Roman gods for them. I mean, they're this mythological force, and they're a narrative driver that, you know, speaks to these heroes that a certain society needs at a certain time, that speaks to their hopes and their dreams and their fears, and they're a real mirror to what is always going on in the greater U.S. mindset and the background of how we live, which is an amazing thing to have, to track basically how that American society changed from 1938 until now through these superheroes. The first comic book superhero was Superman, and he debuted in June 1939, was the cover date of Action Comics number one when he came out. There were comic strips and comic books before that. The first comic strip, which was a newspaper strip, came out in 1896, and it was called The Yellow Kid. But it was a different art form than what comic books are, because comic strips were different for comic books, because comic strips came out daily in the newspaper, and they were 3, 4, 5 panels and a strip every day. And they often touched on politics or things of the day at the early start. And then they would follow the daily adventures of somebody. And they were, from the beginning, really highly respected. And the people who created them became pretty famous and pretty wealthy pretty quickly, because they were read by so many people in the newspaper every day. And most of the people who went into that sort of artwork, the kind of cartooning artwork, really wanted to get into comic strips. But in the early 1930s, there were these pulp magazines, and then the early precursors to the comic books were these little pamphlets that were put out at newsstands that were very much cheap paper, very quickly made stories, and often they were reprints of the comic strips that had been put in the paper. But the real first major difference of what a comic strip and a comic book could be was in 1938, Action Comics number one came out, and the superhero was introduced. That was the first appearance of Superman, and the creators of Superman were two teenage boys from Cleveland, Ohio. Their names were Jerry Siegel and Joe Shuster. Jerry mostly wrote the stories, and Joe mostly did the art. And they worked together on Superman, and they came up with the idea just while that they were trying to think up a comic strip for the newspapers, because they really wanted to be comic strip guys, because that was where all the money and all the fame were. And these were two teenage boys who felt like they were outcasts. They didn't really do particularly well at school. They wanted to have girlfriends, but they didn't. They were a little bit nerdy. They were two people who really felt like they needed a champion for them, someone who could stand up for people like them. And one of the really interesting things is that Jerry Siegel's father had been murdered during a robbery, and he had always carried that with him. And so in some ways he said later that he created Superman because he didn't want people to feel like he felt in this fictional world that he created. And he couldn't do anything about his father's murder, and he couldn't do anything at actual time. But he could create this world in which this superpowered hero could actually fight for the common man and could be this larger-than-life force who actually worked for real people and who tried to avenge the wrongs and tried to stop crime and make up for things that went wrong. It's fascinating that two teenage boys created Superman, this first superhero who had created this entire industry that we're still talking about today. I mean, it came out of nowhere, and yet it's this amalgamation of all of these different background things. I mean, you have Superman, who is, you know, dressed in this costume that's very much taken from, like, these circus acrobat performers and strongmen, very bright and colorful and stint-type costume. And then you have all of these different pulp heroes like Doc Savage and the Phantom, Zorro, Tarzan, the Shadow, who all have these secret identities and they fight crime and they're in the shadows. But they weren't really Superman because they didn't put it all together. I mean, you had strongmen like Popeye, and you had Avengers like, you know, Zorro, or you had people who went on adventures like John Carter from Mars, and you had all of the elements were there, but no one ever put them into one person because it was too fantastical. When Siegel and Shuster first came up with the idea, they first tried to make it into a comic strip and put it into the newspapers, and nobody wanted it. Then they went around and they tried to get every comic book publisher to take it, and nobody wanted it because nobody believed that anybody would want to read something that was this unbelievable, that was this super. And so they finally found a comic publisher that was run by two guys named Harry Donenfeld and Jack Liebowitz, who started what was at that time called National Comics, but it later became known as DC Comics. And they were looking for filler for this new comic book they were creating called Action Comics Number One.
0: And you've been listening to Jeffrey Johnson tell the story of comic books and where it all really began. And not superheroes, because they'd been around Greek mythology to the present. But in 1938, a couple of young guys, teenagers, Jerry Siegel and Joe Shuster, and they had more than an idea. They wanted, as Jeffrey said, to create a champion for sort of nerdy outcasts like themselves. And by the way, the book is Super History, Comic Book Superheroes in American Society. Go wherever you get your books, Amazon or the usual suspects. And when we come back, more of the life of comic book superheroes and how they mirror American life here on Our American Stories. Here at Our American Stories, we bring you inspiring stories.

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0: And we're back with Our American Stories. And Jeffrey Johnson, who is a World War II historian at Pearl Harbor in Hawaii, and he's also the author of Super History, Comic Book Superheroes, and American Society. We'd left off with him talking about two teenagers in Cleveland, Ohio, and this idea for a character and a cartoon and a comic book called Superman. Let's pick up where Jeffrey last left off.
9: Although everybody remembers Action Comics number one as the first appearance of Superman, there were multiple stories in there about detectives and crime, and there was a magic story, and there was all of these different formats that were basically pushed into this one episode. And Superman was basically added to this first issue because they needed something to put in there that was a story. And this was Siegel and Schuster's last chance. And so when Action Comics came out with the cover date of June 1938, they did put Superman on the cover, and there's this incredible cover of Superman picking this car up, and he's smashing it, and you see these guys in the background with fear on their face and running around. And I mean, it's not what people think of Superman now as this, you know, person who fights crime, and he's, you know, nice to children, he saves cats from trees and that sort of thing. I mean, this is somebody who was terrifying the people on this cover of this first issue. And the story inside is much the same way. I mean, you know, Superman goes around and he fights these kind of petty street criminal type crime, and he fights corrupt politicians. There's a portion of Action Comics number one, where the villain is a lobbyist who's corrupt, and Superman basically holds him upside down on a wire and tries to scare him to death. That's very different from the Superman that most people think of, who pushes planets around, to a guy who's worried about a lobbyist who's kind of make a bad backroom deal. But I mean, that's what Superman was in the beginning. He was someone who stopped petty thieves, and he stopped corrupt slumlords, and he took on gambling dens that put slot machines for our children to use. I mean, he worried about street-level crime because that's what Siegel and Schuster were worried about. They were worried about the things that they saw every day. I mean, this was 1938. This was in the midst of the Great Depression, right? Things were going terribly in the U.S. economy. They crashed back in 1929, so you have almost a decade of bread lines and soup lines and massive amounts of people out of work. So when it came out, Harry Donenfeld and Jack Liebowitz printed 200,000 copies, and they printed it as an overprint. They thought they'd have a lot extra sent back, and then it immediately sells out, and the retailers are asking them for more. So they printed more for issue two, and they sold out of that. And they printed more for issue three, but nobody knew that it was Superman selling the issues because there were so many different stories in there. And then by issue six, they finally got numbers, and they were able to figure out that it was Superman. And they went around and they talked to a newsstand dealers, and they said, "The kids don't know Action Comics. They asked me for the one that's got Superman in it." And by Action Comics number six, they were selling about 500,000 copies each, which was up from that 200,000 print run for the first one that they thought was wildly optimistic. So, I mean, Superman took off in a way that I don't know if American culture has ever seen before. It became a mania of just how popular, how quickly he became. He got a Macy's Day Parade balloon, like, within a couple of years. Pretty soon he gets his own show on the radio, and he's got radio adventures. And I mean, and then really quickly in the summer of 1939, he gets his own comic book. Superman number one comes out basically a year from the first issue of Action Comics number one. I mean, this was grassroots. This wasn't marketing. Nobody went out and asked people what they wanted, or, you know, tried to do these surveys or tried to, you know, come up with something that people wanted. This was a vision of these two kids who changed the entire world in some way by creating these superheroes. There were soon dozens and dozens of knockoffs of Superman. And one of the first Superman knockoffs was actually done by DC itself. I mean, when they saw how popular Superman was, they quickly talked to writers and tried to figure out if they could get another superhero to make more comics about. And so they talked to a guy named Bob Kane is the story, and he came back after a weekend with this idea for Batman. And Batman couldn't be any different from Superman. They wanted a Superman knockoff, but I mean, Batman is not superpowered. He's a millionaire playboy who is everything that Bob Kane, the writer who created him, wanted. He wanted to be rich and popular and be able to do all these things. He's wish fulfillment for Bob Kane in the way, same way that Superman was for Siegel and Schuster, but in the exact opposite way. So you have this really interesting dynamic now that you have these two DC superheroes that couldn't be any different. You have Superman, who's eventually shown as being this Kansas farm boy who's from a place that's so quaint and so middle America that it's called Smallville. He's adopted by this wonderful couple who teach him values and who teach him that he's supposed to fight for right and for truth and justice and all this stuff. And I say the other stuff because they didn't start saying the American way until the Adventures of Superman TV show with George Reeves came about in 1953. And then you have Batman, who sees his parents murdered. And he's got all of this money and all of the things that he could want, but he's in this city that basically the crime of the city killed his parents. And now he has to start this war on the city and the crime that's in it. So, I mean, you have these two heroes, but they do reflect these two sides of this American mythology that's been around since the very start of who we are. What's fascinating about Jerry Siegel and Joe Shuster is they were immigrants, as were almost all of the early creators of comic books. They both had parents who fled different countries because of the anti-Semitism of where they were from, as did a lot of the early creators. I mean, Bob Kane was of a Jewish background, and his parents fled where they were from because of problems. I talked about the publishers of some national comics. They both came from different countries to the States when that they were young, and they fled because their parents thought that they could have a much better life in this country. And one of the creators we're going to talk about later, Jack Kirby, he was from New York, and his parents were also immigrants, and they came to America because of a better life. And Stan Lee was born Stanley Lieber, and he was of a Jewish background, too. So, I mean, a really large portion of the early creators were from Jewish backgrounds, and were people who really understood how things could go wrong in places other than the U.S., and they came to the U.S. really wanting a better life. By the end of the 1930s and the early 1940s, there were literally dozens, if not hundreds, of knockoff comic book superheroes. I mean, people like the Black Hood, Catman, Sub-Zero Man, Hydro Man, Voltron, the Human Generator, the Phantom Lady, Major Victory, the Human Bond, and Vapo-Man are, you know, some of the great names that come out of that era. But, I mean, there were also some that were really successful. One of the most successful ones is Shazam, or Captain Marvel, as he's known sometimes, who came out of Wiz Comics number 2 in 1940. And he was a Superman ripoff, but he was done in this very safe, very cleansed, and a very easy read. So Shazam, who was created to look just like Superman, but he's given these much more child-friendly adventures where there was nothing violent or nothing that parents could feel bad about their children reading. And he was highly popular. He outsold all superheroes, including Superman, for a while. But then he was such a Superman knockoff that DC sued Fawcett, and then they won eventually. But by the time the courts had dragged out, this was in the 1950s when that his sales had dropped so much that the effect of DC winning the court case really didn't matter. So by like 1940 and early 1941, you have this mass of superheroes, right? Dozens of publishers who are publishing hundreds of different superheroes who all share some of the same elements, being superpowered and wearing bright costumes and fighting crime. They're selling millions of copies across the boards of these issues. And then you have World War II come about.
0: And you've been listening to Jeffrey Johnson tell the story of how, well, how our comic books came to be in America. And again, it started with two teenagers in Cleveland. And the next thing you know, from Superman, we get a very different character from the same company, Batman. When we come back, more of this remarkable historical look at America through the lens of comic books here on Our American Stories.

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16: And we continue with Our American Stories and with Jeffrey Johnson, who's a World War II historian at Pearl Harbor, and he's also the author of Super History, comic book Superheroes and American Society. Let's pick up where Jeffrey last left off.
17: And then you have World War II come about, and everything within American society as a general, and for comic book superheroes in particular, changes. And I mean, you know, you have this war effort where that everything becomes about the war, right? I mean, Americans start to ration, servicemen are sent to war. And so because of this, these superheroes necessarily have to change. I mean, you can't have Superman taking on the police or the government at some time, as he did during the 30s, now that you're at war. So, I mean, these heroes become super patriotic, and they become part of the war effort, and they sell war bonds on the covers of their issues. And then on the covers, you see them fighting Hitler. One of the early issues has Superman trying to enlist in the military, and his x-ray vision malfunctions. So he reads the eye chart in the room next to their room through the wall, and he's not actually allowed to join because he's 4F. And so he decides that the American service person can actually fight the war far better than he can, and they don't need him, and so he'll stay at home and he'll fight the wars and the crime that is here at home. So there was a Look magazine article in the early part of the war with it. I mean, he basically, it's like a 2 or 3 page story in which Superman basically goes and he captures Hitler and Stalin, and he takes them to the League of Nations, and he turns them in, and he, you know, ends the war, which is a great story. But it's hard to keep telling that story when that you have, you know, people are actually at war for a prolonged time. And then on the 20th of December, 1940, you have this other comic book come out. It's called Captain America Number One. And let me stress, this is December the 20th, 1940. This is a year before Pearl Harbor, basically. This is before the U.S. has officially entered the war. And you have this cover of Captain America punching Adolf Hitler in the jaw and taking on the Nazis, which doesn't seem that incredible now because we know how the war ended and we understand exactly what everything was. But a year before the U.S. entered the war, you have a comic book character who's punching a world leader in the face in a magazine meant for children. It's pretty incredible, and it shows you how creative and also how fearless a lot of these comic book creators were. The people who created Captain America 1 were Joe Simon and Jack Kirby. He was Jewish, and he grew up in the streets of New York, but he was this rough and tumble street kid who used to get into fights. He was this little bitty guy, but he was, you know, fearless and rough and tumble. There's this great story that while they were working at what was then called Timely, but would later change his name to Marvel Comics, they got a phone call that there was somebody down in the lobby who said that he didn't like what Captain American Comics was saying about Nazis, and he was going to bomb the building. And Kirby immediately picked up the phone, and he said, "Wait down there, because I'm going to come down there and beat the stuffing out of you." That's Jack Kirby, fearless. And it's really telling that, I mean, much like Superman and much like the other creators, Kirby was this immigrant whose parents knew about oppression and knew about all of these terrible things that had happened to them in the place they came from. But the problem was, after the war, there really was nowhere for a lot of these comic books to go. Because, I mean, you have these incredibly powerful heroes who are fighting society's wrongs, and they became very patriotic during the war. And then once the war's over, people want to move on. I mean, you have this generation who basically from 1929 to 1945 had only known depression, downtimes, and war. Suddenly the war's over, and the U.S. is the one country who comes out of the war really prosperous. Suddenly, for the first time in a lot of these people's lives, they have stability. They have quiet. They have peace. They have all of these things they had dreamed about in their whole life. Which is really great for the country and really great for a lot of people, but it's bad for the people who have to write stories for these superheroes. And sales drop tremendously. A lot of these publishers go out of business. Captain America, they try to turn him to this anti-communist hero. His comic book is changed from Captain America to the title of Captain America Commie Smasher. But, you know, it doesn't work. So in the early 50s, Captain America is canceled, as is a lot of these heroes. Superman and Batman still continue to sell well. What Superman and Batman begin to do is they start to mirror this 1950s stereotypical working man, you know, has a family in the suburbs. And, you know, they certainly don't have a job in the way that I'm talking, but I mean, they take on extended families. I mean, Batman gets Robin, and then Superman gets this incredible extended family where they, you know, he's got Lois Lane, Jimmy Olsen, he gets a cousin from Krypton named Supergirl, and then he gets this whole zoo of pets: Crypto the Super Dog, Streaky the Super Cat, Comet the Super Horse, and my favorite, Beppo the Super Monkey. That's very different from the 1938-1939 version of these social Avengers who were trying to fix society. Now they want to make sure that nothing changes in society. So basically from the end of World War II to the early 1960s, you just have an era of where that people really just want their comic books to be child-friendly and safe enough to make everybody feel good about how life is going in the U.S. So there's this great story that the person who was head of D.C. at that time, Jack Liebowitz, he was playing golf with Martin Goodman, who was the head of Marvel Comics at that time. And Jack Liebowitz says to Goodman that he had just started this new superhero comic called the Justice League of America, where that they put all of the superheroes together on one team, and they were super surprised at how well it sold. So once Martin Goodman gets finished with this golf game, and then he goes back to Marvel, and he talks to his nephew, who had been working for him since the

0: early 40s, who had been this guy who had been there the whole time and who had basically kept the company running. And this nephew of his, whose name was Stanley Lieber by birth, but he changed his name to Stan Lee because he didn't want people to know what his real name was, because he thought that he could be this great American writer at some point, and he very much wanted to save his real name for the real novels he was going to write. He goes back to Stan Lee and he says, "I want us to do superheroes again." And, you know, Stan Lee, who's at this time just tired of it all, he says, "Superheroes are no good. No one ever reads superheroes. I don't want to do superheroes." And Martin Goodman's like, "No, there's money in superheroes. We're all going to do them for a couple of years, and then we'll move on to the next thing." And Stan Lee decides then that he's going to quit because he's had enough. And so he goes home to his wife, and he says to her, "I'm going to quit. I can't take this anymore. I'm going to go into advertising. I'm going to write my novel. I can do something else." And she says, "Just this one time, write the superhero story that you would like to read." And then Stan Lee says, "Yeah, that's what I'll do. I'll blow it up on my way out, and then I'll be finished with it." So Stan Lee goes back and he writes Fantastic Four number one. It's almost impossible to overemphasize what a sea change this was in comic book storytelling. Stan Lee created these characters along with Jack Kirby that had real problems, that fought among themselves, that actually had things that really made their lives terrible at some points.
1: And my goodness, what storytelling. And to think that Stan Lee was out the door. And it was his wife, just like Steve McQueen, who convinced Steve McQueen to do the Thomas Crown Affair and did it in really interesting ways. It was Stan Lee's wife, his bride, who said, "Hey, out the door, just write that comic book you would have always wanted to write before you write the great American novel." And indeed, that's how Fantastic Four number one comes to creation. When we come back, more of this remarkable look at American history through the prism of comic books and how our society changed and the writers, well, they changed right along with us. More with Jeffrey Johnson and the story of comic book superheroes here on Our American Stories.

0: Someone had a birthday.
1: Yep, 50. 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
1: Giving three stars symbolized something large, strong, and built to last. But Samsung's first business had nothing to do with phones. It was a small trading company that sold dried fish, noodles, and other groceries. As South Korea's economy boomed in the 1960s, Samsung expanded beyond trading and entered the electronics business, producing its first black and white televisions. Beyond phones and appliances, Samsung's businesses stretch across construction, shipbuilding, finance, insurance, and biotechnology, reaching nearly every corner of South Korea's economy. Matt Murphy, Fox News.

0: And we continue with Our American Stories and author Jeffrey Johnson. And his book is Super History, Comic Book Superheroes and American Society. Let's pick up again where Jeffrey last left off.
1: Superman and Batman and all of the DC heroes, they fought crime and they had these really fun lives, and you would love to be them. The Marvel heroes always had such problems and such often horrific things happen to them that you felt bad for them. These were heroes who had flaws and who were human in a way that heroes had never been before. I mean, there's a popular culture commentator, Pierre Comptos, who says of the Fantastic Four, here's the book that neatly divides the history of comic books into two eras, everything that came before and everything that came after. Fantastic Four became a hit. It sold hundreds of thousands of copies. And then pretty quickly, Lee and Kirby create other superheroes to fill out the Marvel Universe. You have the Incredible Hulk that comes out in May 1962. You've got Spider-Man, this scrawny teenager who has all of these home life issues and, you know, problems. The fascinating thing about Spider-Man is that Martin Goodman, the head of Marvel, absolutely did not believe that Spider-Man would work. Stan Lee had to beg him many times to let him publish Spider-Man because he was a teenage hero and teenagers weren't heroes. He didn't think kids wanted to read about teenagers. They wanted to read about adults. So, I mean, you know, you have all of those, and you have, you know, Ant-Man, Thor, Iron Man, the X-Men eventually come out. And then at some point, he puts together a Justice League of America type team called the Avengers. And then they bring back Captain America. He becomes a member of the Avengers. The Marvel comic books of the 1960s were often really irreverent and really fun. And then towards the end, they start to take on some of the social issues of the day, some of the 1960s and the Vietnam protests and things like that. But they begin to get more and more serious. And then as the 1970s hit, there's this sea change, not only in American comic books, but also in the American society in general, it seems like. There are these films that come out in the day, like, you know, Death Wish, or the Clint Eastwood Dirty Harry movies, right? Where that show this, like, backlash against what's seen as crime being rampant and this lack of a structure that can take care of them, right? I mean, you know, that's the late 1970s, and then, you know, right about that same era, you also have the Punisher, who's this Vietnam veteran who doesn't have superpowers. He just, you know, he shoots and kills a lot of people, and, you know, he goes after drug lords, he goes after street crime, he does all of these things. There's a great quote by one of the people who wrote him, Mike Barron, that I want to read. Barron, in 1988, when he was talking about the Punisher, wrote, "The Punisher embodies the voice of conservative Americans who see their quality of life threatened by criminal behavior and the confused thinking of liberals. This average citizen is concerned with getting through the day and protecting his family. The police and the courts may constantly disappoint us, but the Punisher never does. So read and enjoy, and don't let liberals make you feel guilty. The Punisher knows what's right. It's quite simple when you think about it. Just don't forget to shower afterwards." Now heroes aren't just protecting society within societal rules, they're actually setting their own rules. And the point that this becomes the most apparent is when, by the mid-1980s, Frank Miller

writes this four-issue miniseries called Batman and Dark Knight Returns, and it's his take on this older Batman who had been retired for a while, who then comes back to this Gotham City that's overrun by crime, and so Batman's the only one who can take care of this. And so this keeps going during the 90s, and there are a lot of different stories trying to figure out what comics books should be. For a while, Marvel asked to go into bankruptcy, actually, and they're on the brink of closing down. It was a really dark time, both in the storylines of comic books and the way that comic books are produced and the way that they were sold. They do catch a little more of their footing by the 2000s. As far as the 9/11 attacks and then the post-9/11 world, comic books become a very fearful place where that it's hard to trust heroes and then the people around them. There's a storyline called Civil War by Marvel, where that Captain America and Iron Man basically disagree about should heroes have to register with the government. Captain America is against it, Iron Man is for it, and they basically fight it out, and they basically bring heroes on to their sides. And then at the very end, Captain America basically loses. He's in and arrested at the end. So you have this image of Captain America in handcuffs, and there's this great quote by one of the writers where that he says, you know, basically what this story is about is where do we draw the line between safety and freedom. I mean, you have stories like that. You have the death of Captain America, where that he briefly dies, and you know, he dies as this sort of a story about who can be trusted in America, and have things shifted so much that things don't make sense anymore. I mean, you know, these stories were really a lot of creators trying to come to grips with what the world meant after the 9/11 attacks and then all of the aftermath of that. It's hard to talk about comic books now as just comic books in the last decade or so, because you have this merging of outside media and comic books. Starting in 1978, you've got this Superman movie that's probably the first time where that people really took superheroes seriously as a storytelling device and as a way to tell stories. And then you also, after that, have this 1980s Tim Burton Batman movie, which is this big budget with big stars movies, right? I mean, so you would definitely have that and, you know, the 2000 X-Men movie and the 2002 Spider-Man movie and, you know, Punisher and Fantastic Four. But the really big changes as far as how American society views comic books as this larger mythology seem to be the Christopher Nolan Batman films in 2005, 2008, and 2012, which were, you know, critically acclaimed and did huge box office numbers. And then in 2008, you have this Iron Man film that comes out from Marvel. And it's the first of what's called the Marvel Cinematic Universe. Now, you know, there were Marvel films before, but all of the Marvel films before had been produced by studios that weren't Marvel. They were Fox or Sony had bought the rights back when Marvel was bankrupt, and then they were the ones that put out the films. But Marvel, starting with Iron Man in 2008, and then, you know, Iron Man 2 in 2010, and then Thor and Captain America and the Avengers and so on, created this universe of storytelling that really mirrors what comic books have done. I mean, each story is a unique story, but they also fit together to create this bigger universe. So, I mean, you can add films in like Guardians of the Galaxy and Black Panther and Ant-Man, and it all becomes part of the same universe. There were really no films that had done that before, and it's really following one of the tropes of comic book storytelling. So you now have this reality where that superheroes aren't comic books anymore. If 40,000 people read an issue of You Name the Hero, but they watch his film, he's a film star now instead of a comic book star. That's a really interesting development that has now created this world popular culture that now has seen this art form that started in the 1930s as these street level characters that were mostly produced by these immigrant kids who, you know, wanted to be part of society, who were outcast and who didn't know how to get the things that they thought they wanted. And so they created these narratives where that these ciphers of theirs could do it for them, have now become this worldwide industry and this mythology that I would dare say I think

0: I think most people know a lot about the Marvel Universe and about the DC Universe now in a way that I think maybe superheroes have outgrown comic books. And, you know, maybe comic books are going to exist as a niche art form for a long time, but it feels like film and television is now their new outlet, and it feels like a lot of people like that, and a lot of people really respond to that, and it's created this mythology that now is just keeps growing and growing and growing.
1: And a terrific job on the production by Greg Hengler, and a special thanks to Jeffrey Johnson, who's a World War II historian at Pearl Harbor in Honolulu, Hawaii. He's the author of Super History, Comic Book Superheroes and American Society. Get it at your local bookstores or wherever you buy your books. And it all started with two Cleveland teenagers, Jerry Siegel and Joe Shuster. The Fantastic Four, as Jeffrey noted, that was the dividing line. Everything before and everything after, as we got much more complex characters. And then came the trilogy, the Batman trilogy by Christopher Nolan, which changed everything. And those films, my goodness, three of my family's favorites. And soon thereafter, Marvel steps in to make their own movies. Warner Brothers did the Nolan films, but Marvel stepped in and said, these characters are ours. And now comic books are sort of like secondary to the movie business itself, and these superheroes brought onto the big screen. The story of comic book superheroes, here on Our American Stories.

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10: Another ruling on mail-in voting. I'm Ted Lindner, Fox News. A federal judge Thursday evening halting, at least for now, attempts to implement President Trump's executive order limiting mail-in voting. The move stalled the directive for a second time about a week before the first mail-in ballots are due to be sent out for the approaching midterm elections in November. U.S. District Court Judge Indira Talwani placed a 14-day hold on the government implementing the order in a case that could be headed back to the Supreme Court. The High Court Monday overturned an earlier ruling of hers that had blocked the order from taking effect. Jury deliberation is going to continue into another day in Lindsay Clancy's Massachusetts triple murder trial.
11: A jury of 9 women and 3 men will determine Lindsay Clancy's fate after 22 days of emotional witness testimony. The 36-year-old who killed her 3 young kids, ages 5, 3, and 8 months in 2023, has pleaded not guilty to 3 counts of first-degree murder. Clancy, who did not testify in her defense, admits to strangling the children before throwing herself from a second-floor window in a suicide attempt. But the defense argues she was experiencing postpartum psychosis and should not be held criminally responsible. Her attorney telling the court she lived for her kids. Prosecutors allege the killings were premeditated, calling Clancy a functioning mom who knew right and wrong. Kristen Goodwin, Fox News.
10: Clancy faces life in prison if convicted of first-degree murder. President Trump continues to insist that the Strait of Hormuz is open as the conflict with Iran continues to drag on.
12: The strait is open. We're taking a lot of boats. Millions and millions of barrels of oil are coming out of the strait every day. Other countries recognize that. Every once in a while, they shoot some, you know, they put some shots at.
10: Before the conflict, about 20% of the world's oil passed through the busy waterway. 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
13: Still got that long-term road construction right now as you make your way on the upper level of I-10 westbound between Frio and going to Calabro with only the right lane available. Expect a possibility of delays. The lower level is going to be completely available. Then on I-10 eastbound, the exit ramp to get onto UTSA Boulevard is going to be permanently shut down as a new ramp is built. Hopefully, will open up later on this year. I'm William Shotwell, News Radio 1200 WOAI.
14: Plenty hot the next several days. We'll see a chance of a widely scattered shower or thunderstorm overnight, although near 80. It's going to be hot on Friday, highs near 100. Heat index levels could approach 110 with a few widely scattered late-day storms. The weekend, sunny, hot, and dry the way it's looking. Highs around 100, lows mid to upper 70s. I'm meteorologist Mark Thibodeau from the Weather Channel on San Antonio's official weather station, News Radio 1200 WOAI.
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15: House Speaker Mike Johnson won the Texas border today, backing the re-election campaign of GOP Congresswoman Monica De La Cruz, saying the midterms will be a battle between common sense and crazy.
16: This is not our father's Democrat Party. We have actual communists running for Congress.
15: He says De La Cruz delivers for Texas. She brought over $12 million to the district, and he says she's fought for Texas farmers, addressing their water needs. Dallas County health officials are confirming the county's first case of the measles in 2026. The patient's a Dallas County resident, but no identifying details were shared. Health officials say the patient visited three locations last week, possibly exposing others. The patient was at Turrentine Jackson Morrow Chapel in Allen and at Gloria's Restaurant in Fairview on August 15th. That patient was at the Revel Patio Grill in Frisco. I'm Carrie Locke.
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0: America and the gateway to the West. Good morning, good evening, wherever you may be across the nation, around the world. I'm George Norrie, and this is Coast to Coast AM. Later tonight, investigative reporter Cheryl Jones on underwater mysteries, followed by your calls. Here's what's happening. A second commercial tanker in the Strait of Hormuz was struck with a projectile, causing a fire which has since been extinguished. And the USS Theodore Roosevelt Carrier Strike Group is expected to deploy in the Middle East in coming weeks for a deployment lasting at least, they say, 7 months. And the Iranian Parliamentary Speaker Mohammad Ghalib said Iran will defeat the U.S. in an all-out economic war in his remarks to his government. Tom Danheiser has more on what happened today. Tommy?
1: Well, George, Qatar's foreign minister and prime minister have met with Iran's President Pezeshkian and Parliament Speaker Ghalibaf, discussing ongoing efforts of de-escalation in the region. Iran's security chief, Mohsen Rezaei, has said his country is preparing a list of conditions to present to the U.S. to reopen the Strait of Hormuz. Iran has also threatened to target U.S. economic interest in the maritime blockade against country revenues. Rezaei stated that they will target U.S. economic interests fully and with intensity and force. He has also called for an end to the war and military operations in Lebanon, Gaza, and Syria, warning that prolonged instability in one part of the region could have wider consequences. And as the war drags on, global energy markets remain volatile, with Brent crude hovering around $87 a barrel compared to pre-war levels of $72. George, we'll keep looking at this one.
0: All right, thank you, Tom. Fears are mounting that Russia could be considering using nuclear weapons in Ukraine as strikes between the two countries continue. Sources close to the Kremlin said that Vladimir Putin, on a new escalation after peace talks have reached a dead end, is on fire. Russia is continuing to experience mounting unprecedented attacks on oil and gas infrastructure, ports, and military sites, and Russia would likely choose to use tactical nuke weapons, which are much less powerful than the bombs used on Hiroshima and Nagasaki in Japan at the end of World War II. The catastrophic floods in Nepal, which have killed 150 people and 1,300 people now missing, now estimated to have killed hundreds more likely triggered by a massive glacier collapse and debris flow that registered as a magnitude 5.2 landslide. It is a true disaster out there. Frozen blueberries are the latest food that joined the summer's slew of recalls. The Food and Drug Administration upgraded its warning against consuming certain frozen blueberries for potential E. coli contamination. Recent outbreaks of salmonella linked to jalapenos and cyclosporus linked to iceberg lettuce continue to affect thousands of Americans as well. Here's our food safety coach, Jeff Nelkin. Now, blueberries, Jeff, is anything sacred?
2: Not at this point. And Publix, by the way, is the largest employee-controlled business, and they're doing really a very nice job identifying and trying to protect the public. If anybody has any concerns about any issues with their product, you can call Publix at 800-242-1227. And they have a customer care number, so you can talk to them about any concerns that you may have directly.
0: All right. Thank you, Jeff. Jeff Nelkin's website, NelkinFoodSafetyCoach.com. The FDA has approved Revolutionary Medicine's groundbreaking pancreatic cancer drug after it was shown to double the survival rate of patients with advanced disease in a large trial, offering new hope to those with that deadly cancer. The once-daily pill was approved for metastatic pancreatic cancer in patients who have received prior treatment or cannot receive combination of chemotherapy. The drug is designed to block several forms of the protein, which helps drive tumor growth in many pancreatic cancers. This could be a great breakthrough. Tonight, the full Sturgeon Moon will slip into Earth's shadow in minutes, creating a stunning, almost blood moon, as up to 96.2% of the lunar surface disappears under the darkest part of our planet's shadow for a lunar eclipse. How fantastic is that? Well, this Tuesday, Kevin Randall was our guest talking about his new book, UFO Sightings and Alien Visitations, and he's here with his weekly report on what's going on in the skies. Hello, Kevin, and thank you. You did a great job for us Tuesday.
3: Oh, thank you, George. I appreciated the opportunity to brag on my book. So we can go from there, I guess.
0: You deserve it.
3: Thank you, sir. we've talked about older sightings that have been overlooked but turned out to be quite interesting. And as I have mentioned, during the flap of 1973, the year of the Hicks and Parker abduction, there were many good sightings that contained more than just one chain of evidence and were often reported by more than one witness, such as a case reported by Bill Rogers in his sightings. Rogers was an APRO field investigator involved in some of these early 1973 sightings. According to what Rogers said, he and his companions were driving around Lexington, Alabama in search of objects that had been reported for several days. Rogers wrote that he was near a garbage dump when he spotted a yellowish, orange, white light traveling slowly above the tree. He stopped the car and then got out with his two partners. Through binoculars, they watched the object for about 2.5 minutes. Rogers said that it had a strange shape, something between a sphere and an egg. They all thought it looked as if it was going to land nearby. They got back in the car, headed toward the UFO, when one of them said, and I quote, "Look at that thing," end quote. Again, Rogers stopped the car. By the time they got out, the UFO disappeared behind a hill, but they could still see the glow from it. It wasn't long before the UFO appeared, and their Geiger counter began to click rapidly. The UFO then dipped back behind the hill, and the Geiger counter fell silent. As the UFO reappeared and the Geiger counter began to rattle, Rogers flashed a light at the object. The UFO dipped back down, and the Geiger counter fell silent. This went on 5 times, and on the 5th, the glow disappeared. They tried to drive to the site, but there were no roads in the area, and they were unable to find the UFO or any physical evidence of his passing. I'll note here that there were 3 witnesses who watched the UFO through binoculars, and it was in sight long enough that they were able to get a good look at it, not to mention the reaction of the Geiger counter. Rogers made a second sighting on February 4th. He said he received a telephone call from someone he described as reliable, though he withheld the name in a report as it was published in the APRO Bulletin. The caller said that he and several others had followed a UFO for several miles. Rogers told the caller to keep watching and to let him know if anything changed. About 25 minutes later, the man called back to say that he was at Wheeler Dam. Rogers then talked with the lock attendant, who said that he had also seen something strange. Rogers then called the state police and got permission to speed to the site, which I found extraordinary, that the state police gave him permission to speed toward the location of a UFO event. He traveled at 80 to 90 miles an hour and arrived in about 10 to 15 minutes. While he was interviewing the witnesses, one of the men pointed to the other side of the river. There was a ball of light just above the trees. It traveled along those treetops until it reached the river. Rogers turned around at the dam and couldn't see the light. They watched for another 10 to 15 minutes, and then they saw the light rise from the water. It left

0: the area at high speed. A security policeman who hadn't said he hadn't seen anything thought it might have been a helicopter. Rogers pointed out that it had made no noise and it had been flying at treetop level. Rogers then called the FAA, but they had no records of a helicopter in the area at the time of the sighting. He also interviewed the Tennessee Valley Authority guard who had been on duty at the time and said there was no helicopters in the area. And that's the retro sighting for tonight, George.
1: All right. Thank you, my friend. That's Kevin Randall. His book is called UFO Sightings and Alien Visitations. Up next, Morgana Ray back with us on Coast to Coast. We'll be talking about her work, Financial Alchemy, 12 Months of Magic and Manifestation, next on Coast to Coast AM.
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1: And welcome back to Coast, George Norrie with you, Morgana Ray back with us, a noted author and creator of the book Financial Alchemy, 12 Months of Magic and Manifestation, which is an approach to transforming people's relationships with money. For more than 32 years, she has coached thousands of people, entrepreneurs, innovators, and leaders around the world, teaching them about the use of money and what it does for all of us. Morgana, welcome back.
7: Oh, it's so great to be back, George. Thank you for having me.
1: Just looking at your website yesterday and today, and you do a wonderful job. Good job.
7: Oh, thank you so much.
1: Financial Alchemy. What a great name. How'd you pick that?
7: Well, I went through my own experience of failing spectacularly with law of attraction and all the other modalities that were out there. And I found for myself what was missing is using the painful, leaden human experiences that we actually have and turning that into the result that we want, turning lead into gold instead of skipping over our difficult experiences. We actually use them as leverage to get the spiritual and material gold on the other side.
1: Morgana, it's my impression that people are having a difficult time financially right about now with everything that's been going on. Grocery prices are up, gasoline prices have skyrocketed. Are you sensing that too?
7: Yeah, and I'm glad you brought that up because a lot of people blame themselves, and there are a lot of people out there who will reinforce that sort of shame and self-blame that they aren't doing better. And I really want to acknowledge that. I love that you brought up the news before we spoke. The stuff going on in Iran and Russia and the effect on prices and healthcare and all that is not because you're vibing low. And positive thinking, really, it's very useful. I know we talk on the show all the time about how our consciousness affects our physical reality. And at the same time, the greatest thinkers in the world have been saying for thousands and thousands of years that it's not what happens to you that matters, it's what you do with it. So tough things are going to happen. That's just part of the design of life. And how do we use whatever comes our way for our personal empowerment and evolution to get the results and create the world we want to live in?
1: That's a good point. And are some people scared of their financial life?
7: Oh, gosh, yes. I think that most people are scared of finances, and it's not just money, because if we think about it, we made up money. We just, human beings invented it. But there's so much packed, so much meaning and power packed into money, our choices in life, how we're treated, our ability to live, shelter, food, healthcare. So it's loaded with all these extra feelings around, am I good enough? Is the world safe? Can I get what I need? Am I loved? Do I even belong here? All those extra feelings makes dealing with money much more dramatic than it actually has to be.
1: Morgana, I've talked about this on the program before, but I'll mention it again and get your thoughts on it. I have a very difficult time going past a homeless person or a panhandler and not giving them some amount of money, regardless of what it is. And I just can't seem to walk past that person without helping them. And I do get a kick out of their expression sometimes when I give them a little bit more than I should, just mm-hmm. to see how happy they are. But, you know, outside of drugs and alcohol, what got them in the situation they're in?
7: There are so many reasons. My best friend was a college professor for 20 years. And she was exposed to black mold in her classroom. And now she has such a sensitivity to mold and chemicals that she has been unhoused for a number of years because buildings make her sick. She's not a drug addict. She's not insane, but she has circumstances that are not her fault that she's dealing with. So I think that we can't just make a blanket judgment on people who are in difficult situations. Even the Hebrew Bible with the book of Job, where everybody was judging Job, where we know because we read the book that he was doing everything right. It wasn't his fault. And it was an unfair circumstance that he was in that everybody assumed was his fault. And what he got out of it was a spiritual enlightenment, and then he got even more than he had before. And that's all, honestly, I think every human journey is the money challenge, the health challenge. They're all portals. They're all spiritual teachers for our own growth and learning. And that doesn't make it okay while we're in it. So I'm so glad that you have that human connection with homeless people who are in who are suffering. And I think that that is a testament to you as a really, truly wealthy human being. I think that the only purpose, the real reason for having money is to serve love and to serve a healthy lifestyle and to serve legacy, to do good for others, to make the world a better place. That is wealth. And that's also, I think, what makes human beings happy.
1: And you know who did a great job with that? Dolly Parton.
7: Yes. I think that she is the patron saint. And I hope she is sainted because she has she just embodied such kindness and such generosity. A role model for us all.
1: You talk about your relationship with money is never really about money. Then what is it? What's it all about?
7: I'm so glad you asked that. I was starting to touch on that, where we get so weird about money because it represents so much more. It does. It represents love. Because what does money do? Money gives us shelter. Money tells us what we deserve, what we have access to, how people treat us, just like our parents. When we were children, they were our first relationship with money. They gave us shelter. They gave us food, clothing. They told us we were loved or they didn't, just like money later on. So I have found, because I've worked with thousands of people, and they're usually really smart people who are doing all the right things. They've been reading the books. They've been taking the actions. They've been going to work. They've been doing the things, and they're still stuck, and it doesn't make sense. And I'm not just speaking about money. I'm speaking right now to anybody listening who you're pursuing this thing and you're doing all the things and you're not getting the result and you don't understand why. And it has been my experience coaching thousands of people over 30 years that when we're in that situation, we are almost always unconsciously protecting ourselves from that very goal that we're trying to achieve. In this case, money. If it's not making sense, you aren't getting the money back that you should be getting from your effort. I've observed that in almost every case, we are unconsciously protecting ourselves from the money. And it's not something that would make sense because money, we want it. It keeps us safe. It gives us all these great things, but it's what it represents, which is love. Am I lovable? Worth? Am I good enough? And safety, is the world friendly and doesn't want me here? And all of our wounds around those three things will show up in money, and it will create money drama. Either we're pushing it away and we don't have any clue that we're doing it, or we're making bad decisions unconsciously, or we may have a lot of money and it's making us a target. And that becomes a reason to get rid of it too. So what we want to do is get really conscious of any unconscious motivation we have to push money away. Because as soon as we get rid of the danger, once we find out what it is and we get rid of it, I've noticed there's a huge tendency for the money to come in and for the money to stay. And for that reason, I say that change happens at the speed of safety. As soon as it's safe, what we want can come in without any of our unconscious walls pushing it away.
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1: We'll take your calls next hour with Morgana Reyes. We talk about your financial life. Her book is called Financial Alchemy. And make sure you're part of the program. You know, there are lots of great talk show hosts in this country that devote their careers to the paranormal and the unusual. One of those hosts is Clyde Lewis. And Clyde has been battling health issues for the last several years, but he keeps fighting back. He's one heck of a guy. But folks like Clyde Lewis and myself, we're only as good as the people behind us. And there was an individual behind Clyde Lewis named Ron Patton who would tell us, Clyde is ill. Can you help us out a little bit? And we would do whatever we can. Tom just picked up some sad news today. Tom?
2: Yeah, George, very sad news. Longtime Ground Zero with Clyde Lewis, executive producer Ron Patton has passed away. Now, for those of us who have listened to Ground Zero over the years, Ron Patton may have been primarily known as the man behind the scenes alongside Clyde, but so much more than that. It's very sad.
1: How did he succumb? Do we know?
2: They're saying it was cancer.
1: Oh, that's rough. That's rough. Our condolences to Clyde and the family of Ron Patton. He was a great guy and very dedicated. Tom, take a moment, if you could, and tell us about the Paranormal Podcast Network. And thank you for the Ron Patton story.
2: Well, very sad, like I said. The Paranormal Podcast Network, we'd like you to take a listen. 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
1: And welcome back, George Norrie, along with Morgana Ray, as we talk about financial alchemy. Morgana, you have talked about dealing with our monsters. What are those monsters?
8: Well, when we talk about money, it's all very abstract, and that isn't real. And human beings, we need to feel something real. And our relationship with money is like a relationship with a person. And for most of us, it's not a great relationship. So what I found works, because it feels real to human beings and it has a lot more energy, is if we take all the bad stuff. All the bad stuff that we feel about money and the scarcity and the rejection or the anxiety. And then we add on to it the other stuff, the stuff that makes us feel not loved, not wanted, not good enough, not safe. And if we were to personify all the stuff that we feel is wrong with life or the world and give it its own entity, that is the monster. And that's actually, that's the trick that makes this work. So this is where it's a good moment to really like tune in to what is the monster that we unconsciously protect ourselves. And I love working with money as a monster because it has its fingers in every area of our lives. But I've also worked with clients who had health issues or love blocks, and we, wherever the pain is, we make that the monster, and we make it real. It's like giving flesh to what doesn't work for you, because your unconscious can't tell the difference between a real person and an imaginary person. So it's a way of connecting our conscious awareness to what's already going on subconsciously. So that's the neuroscience of it. But there's also a

0: somebody I've never met. And she bought my book 3 years ago when I was probably, she heard me on this show because I was on the show 3 years ago, started it, didn't complete the exercise. Did the exercise earlier this month, completed it, and overnight, money she had been pursuing for 15 years dropped into her bank account through the federal government. She had been chasing an ex-husband who owed her money, never got anywhere, got the judgments, didn't get the money, and then poof, the day after she slayed her money monster, it showed up. And this happens over and over again. So I think that there is both the, we change our relationship and our behavior consciously by making money safe, by getting rid of the monster and replacing it with this relationship with, I will call it money, but it's really relationship with life that is loving. And that expands us, that calms the reactive brain, and it relaxes the frontal lobes so that we make creative, life-affirming, wiser, more creative choices. And then there's that manifestation piece that is always amazing to me. After all these years and getting these messages almost every day, where the universe responds. So making it a monster uncovers what isn't working and why it's not working in our financial life, but it also gives us something concrete that we can relate to and respond to that we don't get when we just talk about negative beliefs about money and thoughts and ideas and abstract concepts.
1: Do we create these monsters, or are they created for us?
0: I think both. I think that we inherit them. We're not hallucinating that people do some terrible things for money and that we don't want to be part of because we're not sociopaths. So we don't want to have anything to do with that. And these life experiences get internalized and they do show up in money. And we don't imagine that people treat you differently depending when they perceive you as having a different amount of money. So we human beings are meaning makers. And I think we get it culturally and experientially, but there's also something that is just so personal and unique to each one of us. Those vulnerable and tender parts of ourselves where we have our own most hidden thoughts of what's wrong with us and why we don't want to be here. If I were to get Freudian, I would say the monster is what he would call the death wish. And for that reason, we have to choose to annihilate it and choose ourselves. And that's when things shift.
1: But you're not saying money is evil, are you?
0: No, it's, and when we believe money is evil, it's like feeding the monster because then we need to protect ourselves from it and we don't want it in our lives. And if money's not wanted, then money will just accommodate you and go, oh, okay, and leave if we're going to look at it as a relationship. Also, I have a friend in the UK who took a class in Aramaic, which was the original language of the Hebrew Bible, where we get the phrase money is the root of all evil. And she says that that wasn't what it originally said. It originally said that worshiping money will cause you problems. And I would say, yes, of course, because we don't worship false idols. We don't, if we make money a god, that's a problem. And that doesn't grow you spiritually. And I want getting into a right relationship with money, slaying the monster and choosing a relationship with money that shares your values, wants to save the world with you, loves you, and sees you as you really are. The creative, resourceful, divine human being that you are when you are your best. That's the relationship with money that I want you to have. And that's when your circumstances change after that.
1: The subtitle of your book, of course, is called 12.

0: 5 months of magic and manifestation. Tell me about that.
1: I created the book that I wanted for myself. So the first half of the book is Financial Alchemy, and it's the theory. It's the six steps. There's the transcript of a coaching demo. There's a lot of advice. And the second half of the book is a self-coaching system to easily keep you on track a couple minutes every day so that you get the actual results and you make it easier. So I combined my modality with my best coach tricks, because I'm one of the early adopters in the coaching profession. I've mentored many of the biggest coaching names out there, and I just boiled it down to what I think are the easiest things that we can do, because if it's easy, you do it. And if you do it, then you get results.
0: Is money a blessing or a curse?
1: Both. Both. Because it's life. It's when money is not life, but our relationship with money is a mirror of our relationship with life. I had a client a couple decades ago who inherited tens of millions of dollars out of the blue, unexpectedly. Up until then, she had been an artist, kind of working hand to mouth, hustling, spiritual, loving lady. And then she inherited all this money. And in the following years, it ruined all of her relationships. She became the bank. She wanted to be a philanthropist and do good. And instead, it was ruining her friendships, ruining her romantic relationships. And that's how it became a monster for her. So when she put all the stuff that wasn't working and slayed her monster and had a new relationship with money, she had healthier boundaries, and she attracted a smoking hot Buddhism professor who loved her, and they've been together for over 20 years.
0: Couldn't she have kept her money situation private, though, just within herself and not broadcast it?
1: I suppose, but I think she was excited about what she could do with it. And she was also living with somebody for a long time, her live-in boyfriend of 15 years. When she inherited the money, that's not going to be a secret. Buying the nice house, that's not going to be a secret. And her boyfriend quit his job, said, "I'll never work again," and then left her and married somebody else. So when she came to me, her primary pain was the way money was getting in the way of love. So money pain isn't always scarcity. It's also when it destroys relationships, or you're making money doing things that make the world a bad place, or it's eating up all your time. Any of that is going to make money a monster.
0: The fact that he left her, what does that tell you?
1: That he didn't like the change in power dynamic. He wasn't the right person for her. So in a way, it was a blessing because it got rid of the wrong guy.
0: Might she have changed, though?
1: Not in my experience of her. When she is such a loving, fun, artsy person, that didn't change. But when people want something from you, and she would gladly loan large amounts of money for people to pursue their dreams, and this is what happened, is
0: they probably not expect it back, right?
1: Well, these friends started turning on her and bad-mouthing her so that they could feel good about their intention to not pay her back.
0: Wow.
1: And that was heartbreaking for her.
0: It disappointed her too, no doubt.
1: Well, yeah, and that became part of her monster. That money in its, what I call the money honey, this loving relationship, enhances love, enhances a quality lifestyle, and enhances doing good works in the world. And when it's doing something else, then it becomes a pain point. Then it becomes a monster that needs to be handled so that you don't have to get rid of it.
0: Financial Alchemy, 12 months of magic and manifestation. Tell me about the manifestation part of that.
1: Well, this is the fun and mysterious part of it, which is when you change your relationship with money, and now it's not a monster, but we still give it a human form, because then it's real to us. Then we can communicate with it. If I were to make money, this handsome romantic man who loves me, and we have conversations, I'm having a conversation with divine wisdom without any of my neurotic Morgana, this, that, and the other stuff baggage. And when we start having these conversations and we're looking at our circumstances and we're talking to this money honey, what do I need to learn here? What should we do here? That's when wild things happen. You take different actions. My client Perry went from zero in her bank account, had to borrow money to hire me. Over the next 3 years, she made over $12 million by
0: Wow.
1: having these constant conversations and making choices that affirmed her values, gave her courage to fight for what was right and put love first.
0: We're going to come back and take calls with Morgana Ray in just a moment on Coast to Coast. Share your money stories with us or just ask a question.
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13: Flash flood deaths continuing to rise. I'm Sue Guzman, Fox News. The death toll has now jumped to 469 in Nepal, and more than 1,400 are still missing after a wall of water and mud swept through communities along the Nepal-Tibet border.
14: Rescuers are reportedly finding bodies hundreds of miles downstream. More and more shocking video is coming in showing that wall of water sweeping away structures like bridges and obliterating entire villages and industrial sites. The landslide and flood seems to have been triggered by a glacier that collapsed. People had seconds to run. It's a tough task for rescuers. So many roads are buried. Heavy machinery digs through layers of mud and rubble. And there's actually the threat of more flooding. Nepal and China warned that newly formed lakes on either side of the border are rising and they could also burst.
13: Fox's Matt Finn, several dozen Americans said to be among the 1,400 still missing. The Trump administration's planned restrictions on mail-in ballots for the midterms is once again on hold.
15: For the second time, a federal judge in Massachusetts has blocked President Trump's executive order designed to limit mail-in voting. In a ruling Thursday night, Judge Indira Talwani established a 14-day hold on that executive order. Monday, the Supreme Court had lifted her original hold, determining the legal challenges filed against the executive order had been done so prematurely before the order's rules were established. The Postal Service now says it won't deliver mail-in ballots unless, as the executive order dictates, states provide a list of voters who should receive them and format the envelopes a certain way. In her latest ruling, Judge Talwani wrote, there's not enough time before the midterms to implement the changes the administration is seeking. Kevin Ureski, Fox News.
13: Tropical storms Karina and Lowell have formed in the Pacific Ocean and tropical storm Dolly in the Atlantic now. 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
16: Still got that long-term road construction right now as you make your way on the upper level of I-10 westbound between Frio and going to Calabro with only the right lane available. Expect a possibility of delays. The lower level is going to be completely available. Then on I-10 eastbound, the exit ramp to get onto UTSA Boulevard is going to be permanently shut down as a new ramp is built. Hopefully, will open up later on this year. I'm William Shotwell, News Radio 1200 WOAI.
11: Plenty hot the next several days. We'll see a chance of a widely scattered shower or thunderstorm overnight, a low near 80. It's going to be hot on Friday, highs near 100. Heat index levels could approach 110 with a few widely scattered late-day storms. The weekend, sunny, hot, and dry the way it's looking. Highs around 100, lows mid to upper 70s. I'm meteorologist Mark Thibodeau from the Weather Channel on San Antonio's official weather station, News Radio 1200 WOAI.
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18: House Speaker Mike Johnson won the Texas border today, backing the re-election campaign of GOP Congresswoman Monica De La Cruz, saying the midterms will be a battle between common sense and crazy.
19: This is not our father's Democrat Party. We have actual communists running for Congress.
18: He says De La Cruz delivers for Texas. She brought over $12 million to the district, and he says she's fought for Texas farmers, addressing their water needs. Dallas County health officials are confirming the county's first case of the measles in 2026. The patient's a Dallas County resident, but no identifying details were shared. Health officials say the patient visited three locations last week, possibly exposing others. The patient was at Turrentine Jackson Morrow Chapel in Allen and at Gloria's Restaurant in Fairview. On August 15th, that patient was at the Revel Patio Grill in Frisco. I'm Carrie Locke.
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3: And welcome back. George Norrie along with Morgana Ray, and we'll take your calls this hour on Coast to Coast. If people want to get a hold of you, Morgana, they simply go to your website.
4: That is the best place to find me. 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It's on the homepage. Because wherever you are on your financial journey, I want you to get the steps and I want you to have a shift in your relationship and better results.
3: Is manifestation easy or difficult?
4: I think it's easy. Things that we do physically, that takes time, that takes effort and lifting. But the fun thing about manifestation is the effortlessness of it. I do think we take action. Action is magical. Make it easier for money to come to you. But there's that part that's out of your control that's just divine grace where you get in alignment and then things fall into your lap. I was mentioning during break that I slayed my love monster when I was 47 and never married. And I met my husband 2 months later, and not only did we get married, but he came up with the idea, let's get married 100 times in 100 countries. So we've been married 29 times so far. And so all those years of chasing love since I was 4 years old and saw my first Disney princess movie and all the terrible dates and broken hearts, I was doing the work, putting the effort. But I had this love monster that kept breaking my heart. And when I finally uncovered and looked at why would I be protecting myself from love, and I saw all of the pain and the reasons and made it into a monster and decided to destroy the monster, the guy showed up. And he not only showed up, but he was so different and better than anyone I had dated. And then the love and the marriage came in bigger than I was even asking for. I just wanted to get married once. And I got this very romantic, generous guy who likes to marry.
3: 29 times.
4: And counting.
3: I love
4: it. When I talk about change happens at the speed of safety, I've just had years of noticing that when you've been doing the work and you just haven't seen the results, and then the moment the thing you want becomes safe, boom, it can come in really big and faster than we expect.
3: Let's take some calls for you, Morgana. Let's go to Greg in Remsen, New York to get started. Hi, Greg.
5: Hi, everybody. Morgana, you know, magic kind of alters the coordinates of reality. And, you know, to get a lot of money, sometimes you got to be in the right place at the right time. And, you know, that's geographical, and growing up in certain areas maybe helps, and around wealthy people probably helps. But there's one thing called fate, and that I think might be associated with astrology. When we are born, something we can't really change. So how can you change our luck, you know, with the magic, you know, and then change the fate to achieve control of our money? You know what I mean? Kinda.
4: Yeah.
5: Thanks for taking my question.
4: I love that. Yeah. Some people are just handed stuff at birth. You know, some are tall, have fast metabolisms, are beautiful, have a lot of money, and they start in a certain place, and some of them have it and they lose it later, because we all have our own path. What I would say, especially if you've been on a path where it's always been hard, so what I find works is use where you are now. Start with what you have. And in fact, it's been my experience that the people with the most pain have the easiest change and the biggest results because you have the most leverage. That's why I call this alchemy. We're taking the lead in human experience. So if you're in the fear, anxiety, and pain, we don't have to dig very deep to find the lead. And that is the fuel that where the change has to happen. And that makes it a lot easier to uncover the pain, give it personhood, be motivated to destroy this monster, have a clean slate and this new energy of love. And those have consistently been the most rapid and dramatic results. So if you're in that state, I was just mentioning the love thing. I was 47, never married, had a 100% track record of failure. And it changed really fast. So it's also been the same with money. And I have hundreds of examples of that. If you go to my website, MorganaRae.com, you can see examples of people who just made the impossible happen. And that's why I coach, because it makes the world a friendlier place when you see people who are really at the abyss. And these miracles happen. And I do believe that that's available for every human being.
3: Morgana, how should a parent handle their kid with regards to the use of money?
4: Ooh, brilliant question. So we pass on our anxiety and all of our negative behaviors. I do the work I do because I inherited my father's relationship with money. So we want to empower children. So when they want something, we want to believe in them. We want to encourage them to save and get jobs and know that they can buy things themselves. I think it's very useful to be aware of our language and not say, I can't afford it, because that's a very disempowering message to give to children and to ourselves. Instead, we can say, and be quite honest, this is not a financial priority at this time, because rent, healthcare may be the financial priority at this time. So train children at an early age to be partners with money, to do good with money, and to have the experience that they can make money and buy things for themselves.
3: Let's go to Tom at the Big Island of Hawaii. Hello, Tom. Go ahead.
6: Hey, George and Morgana, thank you so much for this subject. Isn't it amazing that you're talking about this subject and we have a $40 trillion debt? Isn't that amazing?
4: It's crazy.
6: But even though we have a $40 trillion debt, there are so many of us in this world or in the United States that are just rich and fruitful. And we get that way by having a relationship with money. And then, you know, in the book of 1 Timothy, it talks about money is not evil, but the love of money is not evil. And all through the Bible, from the Old Testament to the New, there are so many positive and encouraging stories about the use of money. And for example, the Pharisees tried to trip Jesus up about his relationship with money, and they gave him a coin, and he told them on each side was a different face, and he said, if a Caesar's on this coin, give it to Caesar, and you pay your taxes, and you do what you're supposed to do as a good citizen. But in Malachi 3:10, that's one of the very last chapters of the Bible, he says you have to tithe. You have to give to the Levites. You have to donate 10% of that money, and that will come back to you. And I'm telling you from experience, it will come back to you. You give from your heart. You give unconditionally to people when they're in need. Money is a tool, and yes, you save your money. And I tell you guys right now, anyone out there listening, just read that Bible and you will learn about money. And then you can take other courses. Of course, there's plenty of books out there on how to invest in certain financial systems. But the money, the love of money will take you down. So just remember that. I'm sorry, go ahead.
4: I'm so glad that you brought up that quote, because I had mentioned earlier that the original translation said the worship of money, as if it's a god, will cause problems. That's what it originally said. I would say that love is not greed. It's not avarice. It's not exploitation. Love is generous. Love is noble. Love is divine. So if you have a loving relationship with money, it has to be a money who wants to do good too. A money that loves you, shares your values, loves the world, and spreads goodness. Like, as George mentioned in the last hour, Dolly Parton. So love is never evil because love does not cause harm. Worshipping a false god absolutely does, but love is our highest expression as human beings, because it's generosity. There's a selflessness. There's a joy to doing good and being loving and sharing in the wealth.
3: All right, let's go to our text and tweet man, Tom. What do you have for us, Mr. Danheiser?
7: Well, Morgana, so Wendy in Connecticut says her new boyfriend fights with her because she makes more money, and she wants to know, why is it so intimidating for a man?
4: Because he's the wrong man. That was one of the things with my husband, was when we first got together, for the first several years, I was making a lot more money than he was. And he wasn't mooching. He was independent, but he was proud of me. He was not threatened by it. So I would say that is your boyfriend's own money monster of insecurity. It's not your problem, and he needs to handle it if he gets to stay with you. That's one of the ways you'll know that you're with the right guy, is he'll be so proud of and so excited for what you're creating and you being empowered. And also, when you're making more money, you get to choose the best person. You are not shopping for the best bank account. You're shopping for the best life partner. And what a great position that is to be in.
3: Next up, let's go to Adam in Mississippi. Welcome to the program. Hi, Adam.
8: So from what I get, I just wanted to say, it sounds like she's using a couple concepts here. The Napoleonic Code, which I've read into that. Communism, Bernie Sanderism. Atheism, just the way she talks, you know, it doesn't seem like, you know, it helps people like Christians, you know, to make money. It seems like it's in reverse of that.
3: I don't think so, but your thoughts on that, Morgana?
4: I'm so glad you brought that up. So I was a religion major in college because I've been thinking about human beings and God and our relationship with life since I was a child. And so when I talk, you know, I quote the Bible, I talk about the book of Job, because that speaks to me and how people can suffer and it's not their fault. And it's as if God is stripping away everything that is fake so that we can have a direct experience of God and then experience wealth from that relationship with God. I am a capitalist. I have visited a number of former Soviet states, and I really encountered the suffering from that economic system firsthand. I think that a lot of Americans have very naive ideas, and they think everybody's taken care of and everything is free. But we see in reality that the people starve and they suffer. And if you protest, you go into slave labor camps. So I'm not a communist in, you know, any way. I just want everybody to have choice, to get to do the business that they want to do, work hard, succeed, and help each other. And I think that is Christian.
3: Tom's getting some emails on that free offer you gave our listeners. Would you repeat it again?
4: Yes. go to my website, MorganaRay.com, and it's at the top of the page. You can see it right away with my face, and on the right, it is

0: My money manifestation masterclass, totally free. It goes deep into the six steps of my process so you can do it yourself. And I get success stories from people who just do that free class. There is a physical therapist in New York named Carolyn who did it, and she made $86,000 in the next 24 hours. I don't ever promise any amount or what time, because I don't know, but I want you to slay your monster, and I want you to have a relationship with money who loves you and wants to be with you so that you can move forward with that relationship, making great decisions and feeling loved for who you really are.
1: Next up, Ruth is in Maryland. Welcome to the show. Hi, Ruthie.
2: Hi, George and Mrs. Ray. Thank you for taking my phone call. And I think that's pretty cool about how you got married 29 times. But I wasn't really going to call in tonight, but I was thinking that I've experienced lately a lot of the people, like the shops that I go to, they're closing or quitting because I've found out that people are actually turning away from money and they want more of a personal life. Like my tattoo man, when I went there the other week to take my neighbor, he was closing up. I mean, not closing, he was closing up shop for good. He's just, well, Tommy asked me, are they tired of the money or tired of the career? Now, was tired of the career too. He's kind of tired of doing the tattoos. And he could have made another $100 to $200 that day, but no, he just wanted to get home and eat some crabs. And then yesterday at the hairdresser, she's manager now, our hairdresser, and she was saying that she doesn't like it. She doesn't care about the money. She wants to be home with her son. Her son is crying. He's 6 years old, and he's crying because she's not there all the time. So have you found that out lately, that some people are actually turning against the money and turning more towards their personal lives? Thank you.
0: I believe that if money is not supporting your personal life, it's not sustainable. The way I see it is if money, and so if love and relationship and all the things you value are on one side and money is on the other side and they're on opposite teams, everybody loses. So I want to put love and relationship and a right livelihood and doing good on the same team with money. That's the first thought. The second is things are shifting. I love that this show is going on during the lunar eclipse. And I'm also noticing a lot of beautiful people are crossing over. It's as, you know, as it's as if the veil between the worlds is really thin right now. And I think people are shifting. They're looking at their values. They're looking at who they want to be, how they want to evolve their lives. And that's a challenging and it can be uncomfortable and it can also be a really beautiful thing. And I think that's what you're noticing.
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1: Next hour, investigative reporter Cheryl Jones joins us to talk about deep water UFOs and strange things in the ocean. So make sure you're part of the program. Then we'll take calls with Cheryl and her guest in our last hour of the program. And we'll be back in a moment with Morgana Ray and take calls with her as well. 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Tommy?
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1: And welcome back, George Norrie, along with Morgana Ray, as we take final calls talking about financial alchemy, 12 months of magic and manifestation. What do you think of people like Elon Musk, Morgana? I think he's a genius.
10: I think he's very smart. I also think that he is driven by fear himself. When there's never enough and when you have so much and you choose not to feed the poor when you can, it makes me really curious about what is he compensating for? What is his money monster? I have coached billionaires who have their own monsters. It isn't just not having enough. So, yes, brilliant and human, like us all.
1: Jeff Bezos, another one.
10: Exactly. Yeah. And I've coached couch surfers. I've coached one percenters. Human beings are human beings. And those underlying issues of, am I good enough? Am I safe enough? Am I lovable as I am? They show up across the circumstances because those are the human questions.
1: I remember when I was doing Coast to Coast in the beginning, years ago. And I would talk to an author and say, so where do we get your book? You know, expecting most bookstores. And they would start saying Amazon. And I'm saying to myself, what is that? And then I realized Amazon was a book deal out of a garage. Look what he did. Amazing.
10: It's amazing. It's changed our lives. I love shopping on Amazon. I love selling my book on Amazon. It's easy. And you can also get my book on the website at Walmart and Barnes and Noble. It is my favorite entry point for people who want to do my work. One of my

0: reality and life challenges have always been monsters. And it just shifts with the time. So I don't know that it's made it more of a monster. I think it just changes the delivery and the way we experience it and name it.
1: Let's go to the calls. Mayette's with us. Welcome to the program in New York.
2: Yes,
1: hi, Mayette.
2: How wonderful to have your program, George, and all your helpers.
1: Well, thank you.
2: Morgana, I have some comment and two questions, and I'll listen over the air. First of all, and this would be a good coast interview, Natalie Lawrence, she's done a book, Enchanted Creatures, Our Monsters and Their Meaning. So, you know, I actually like the idea that we have monsters around money. Lisa Gar is an occasional guest host on Coast, and she does, I think it's called The Aware Show, with Gina's help on WBAI at about 5 a.m. And she had on a guest a few years ago, and I can't remember the name, but I think his book was called Happy Money. And he had Japanese heritage, and he was talking about how different cultures and countries, like, and he was saying basically, like, America is secret, you don't dare ask how much someone makes it. And he said it's totally different in the culture of Japan. So talk about how different views or the way money is discussed or not factors in. The other question is, what about all the unconscious? I know the Jesuit, he said that he could take a child to 7 years old and he would actually know what kind of adult. So I'm talking about during childhood where your parents, your relatives, they seem to telegraph their attitudes of money. So how does one unravel the unconscious? And Glenys McCanus, who is one of my favorite guests, the numbers lady, she gave us an affirmation. I'm looking forward to getting your book and your information, and I'll listen over the air. Thank you.
1: And that guest on that book, my aunt, was Ron Honda, if you remember.
2: And Liquid Luck is another one, too, about attitude in money. Okay, thank you so much.
1: Okay, go ahead, Morgana.
0: I love that she brought up Lisa Gar. I was on her show 20 years ago. So, and I wrote down the books because they sound great, and I want to check them out. Different cultures. I've coached clients in Kazakhstan, Thailand, South Africa, Peru, Scotland, Lebanon, every continent except Antarctica. I've Mauritius, I think it's called. Lots of different countries. And Pakistan, what I've noticed is the stuff that money represents. Am I lovable? Am I valued or good enough? And am I safe? Are universal questions that affect all human beings. And that's always where I find the real money monster. It's we can start with the money stories. It's a great entry point, but it is the love, the worth, and the safety. That's where the change happens. It's the money monster is always this unconscious symbolic stuff. And to make it conscious, I find that really fleshing it out and giving it physical attributes, like when we're dealing with the monster, how big is it? What does its fingernails look like? Its teeth, its eyes? What is the meanest thing it says to you? Makes it a real relationship. And now the conscious mind is speaking to the unconscious mind. And we're so activated with all the painful things it represents and all the physical attributes we're giving it, that it makes it really easy to rewire the brain and use the neuroplasticity. It's so icky, and choose to annihilate it with all the energy that

0: entails, and that resets the nervous system so that when the monster is gone, all that exists is an experience of love. And then we give that personhood, and I call it money because that's the area of life that needs love and healing, but it's really a new relationship with life and yourself. And we start from there. And that's when the area that was the pain, primarily money, but it's also worked on love. It's also worked on illnesses. It's what use it for whatever the monster is for you now, and make it as bad and specific and powerful and experiences as you can, because it lights up the neurology so that we can take the same trigger and then have a completely different response, where it used to be anxiety and shame and judgment and fear, and now it's love and expansiveness and optimism. And we have all the world events. Yes, we do. Yes, we do. We have the global economy, but we also have your personal economy and your own choices and genius and purpose for living in this life at this time. And that's what you focus on. And then the results ripple from there.
1: Text and tweet. Tom, what do you have for Morgana?
2: Hey, Morgana, this is from Trina in San Francisco. It simply says, can money affect your heart?
0: Yes. Yes. Because money and love are connected. And when we are struggling to make money, it feels like we're being rejected by life itself. And the stress of it physically can definitely affect our heart, but it also can break our heart because it limits. And it's the boogeyman, the excuse we give for what we can't have, do, or be. So what we want to do is put all that in the monster and then have a loving relationship with life that loves you. And that's the biggest piece. I talk about the money monster. I go really into detail in my book and all the six steps and all the traps and how to make it work so that it works for you. We have the money monster, but on the other side, we have the money honey. And when you feel loved, when you can see yourself through the eyes of love, your desire to live just flowers, and the way people respond to you flowers. And it's really, really common that not only do clients have financial breakthroughs, but their love lives get much better too. And that's the fun part, because it's all holographic. It's all connected. And money is such a great thing to focus on because it is so obviously connected to every area of our life.
1: Let's go to Eduardo in Florida and get him in before the break. Go ahead, Eduardo.
3: Hello?
1: Yeah, go ahead, Ed.
3: Yeah, I got a question or a comment. When I was in high school, I did half a day of work at Harris Bank and half a day at Jones Commercial here when I was in Chicago in the 80s. I think this is something that they need to bring back, particularly for juniors and seniors in high school, because then they're going to have savings account. They're going to build that wealth. They'll be able to buy a home for the down payment and a car, just to name a couple examples. So I think that's something that education should steer towards, that direction, instead of doing 4 years of college and then you're full of debt.
0: Yeah, I agree. My parents enrolled me in something called the Squirrel Club when I was 6 years old. That was my first savings account at, I think, Best Western, was that a bank? I don't think it's around anymore. Yeah, it's what I love to do as soon as I have extra money that I don't need is I still to this day squirrel it off into a savings account where I don't see it. And then it just grows and grows and grows until I have a reason that I want to invest in something. And then it's there for me. And that's a habit that children should be starting when they're just learning to count.
1: But that's a parent's responsibility, don't you think?
0: It is. It is. And our first relationship with money, it comes from It does come from our parents. And I'm just remembering your aunt brought up the 7 years old. From 3 to 7 years old, and maybe a couple of years in both directions, that's when we're sponges. That's when we are making the most neural connections and our sense of reality is established. So our attitudes about money, about self-worth, life, love, all of that really solidifies in those early formative years. We can change it later. We can. That's what I do with my process, Financial Alchemy. I'm having you go into the pain and what isn't working and lighting it up so we can wring out the old pattern and put something in later in life.
1: Morgana Ray's been with us. Take advantage of the offers she gives by going to her website, which is linked up at coasttocoastam.com. 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Thanks, Morgana. Up next, investigative reporter Cheryl Jones, as we go deep in the waters.
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9: Back to deliberations on Friday. I'm Ted Lindner, Fox News. Jury deliberations going to continue later this morning in Lindsey Clancy's Massachusetts triple murder trial. Fox's Kristen Goodwin with more.
10: A jury of 9 women and 3 men will determine Lindsey Clancy's fate after 22 days of emotional witness testimony. The 36-year-old who killed her 3 young kids, ages 5, 3, and 8 months in 2023, has pleaded not guilty to 3 counts of first-degree murder. Clancy, who did not testify in her defense, admits to strangling the children before throwing herself from a second-floor window in a suicide attempt. But the defense argues she was experiencing postpartum psychosis and should not be held criminally responsible. Her attorney telling the court she lived for her kids. Prosecutors allege the killings were premeditated, calling Clancy a functioning mom who knew right and wrong. Kristen Goodwin, Fox News.
9: Clancy faces life in prison if convicted of first-degree murder. President Trump continues to insist the Strait of Hormuz is open as the conflict with Iran continues to drag on.
11: The Strait is open. We're taking a lot of boats. Millions and millions of barrels of oil are coming out of the Strait every day. Other countries recognize that. Every once in a while, they shoot some, they put some shots at.
9: Before the conflict, about 20% of the world's oil passed through the busy waterway. And a federal judge has halted, at least for now, attempts to implement President Trump's executive order limiting voting. Mail-in voting, that is. The move stalled the directive for a second time about a week before the first mail ballots are due to be sent out for the approaching midterm elections. U.S. District Court Judge Indira Talwani placed a 14-day hold on the government implementing the order in a case that could be headed back to the Supreme Court. The High Court on Monday overturned an earlier ruling of hers that had blocked the order from taking effect. 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
12: Still got that long-term road construction right now as you make your way on the upper level of I-10 westbound between Frio and going to Calabro with only the right lane available. Expect a possibility of delays. The lower level is going to be completely available. Then on I-10 eastbound, the exit ramp to get onto UTSA Boulevard is going to be permanently shut down as a new ramp is built. Hopefully, will open up later on this year. I'm William Shotwell, News Radio 1200 WOAI.
13: Money. stay hot the next several days. We'll see a chance of a widely scattered shower or thunderstorm overnight, although near 80. It's going to be hot on Friday, highs near 100. Heat index levels could approach 110 with a few widely scattered late-day storms. The weekend, sunny, hot, and dry the way it's looking. Highs around 100, lows mid to upper 70s. I'm meteorologist Mark Thibodeau from the Weather Channel on San Antonio's official weather station, News Radio 1200 WOAI.
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17: House Speaker Mike Johnson won the Texas border today, backing the reelection campaign of GOP Congresswoman Monica De La Cruz, saying the midterms will be a battle between common sense and crazy.
18: This is not our father's Democrat Party. We have actual communists running for Congress.
17: He says De La Cruz delivers for Texas. She brought over $12 million to the district, and he says she's fought for Texas farmers, addressing their water needs. Dallas County health officials are confirming the county's first case of the measles in 2026. The patient's a Dallas County resident, but no identifying details were shared. Health officials say the patient visited three locations last week, possibly exposing others. The patient was at Turrentine Jackson Morrow Chapel in Allen and at Gloria's Restaurant in Fairview. On August 15th, that patient was at the Revel Patio Grill in Frisco. I'm Carrie Locke.
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1: What's going on deep within our oceans? In a moment, investigative reporter Cheryl Jones checks this out. It's an amazing story. Stick around. We'll be back in a moment on Coast to Coast AM. 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
1: And welcome back to Coast. George Norrie with you. Our investigative reporter, Cheryl Jones, has been a news anchor and meteorologist for cutting-edge networks, including CNN and the Weather Channel, has worked in multiple television news markets as well, and covers a wide range of stories for us. Just fantastic. Cheryl, did you have a chance to see the partial lunar eclipse tonight?
3: Not yet. I know it's
1: over.
3: Out there.
1: It's over with now.
3: Yeah, but I saw pictures, but I wasn't really in a situation to go outside tonight.
1: Are you interested in astronomy when you were taking up meteorology?
3: Yes. I was.
1: Did you have a telescope when you were a little girl?
3: Not when I was little, but when I got older, I had one. And when I was in

0: Denver, participated in some astronomical activities, and it was very, very interesting.
1: Did you ever look at Saturn?
0: Oh my goodness, the rings.
1: Oh, it's incredible,
0: Yes.
1: isn't
0: Yeah, that's quite a situation there with those beautiful rings.
1: I
0: It's
1: remember
0: been
1: as
0: a
1: a little
0: busy
1: boy.
0: week.
1: I'm out in
0: Yes.
1: Detroit. It's cold out. I'm about 10 years old. I've got my telescope that my father bought me, and I found the Saturn spot and looked at it, and I could see with my little telescope the rings around Saturn, and I had never seen anything as magnificent as that in all my life. I mean, it was truly remarkable.
0: Oh, it's just really, really phenomenal.
1: It's
0: What a
1: exciting.
0: wild week we've had here.
1: Oh, what's going on your way?
0: Oh, Dolly, Dolly, Dolly.
1: Oh,
0: What a
1: yeah,
0: week.
1: that's right.
0: You
1: That's
0: know, this
1: right.
0: is her home in the foothills of the Smokies, and there are so many people I know who have very strong connections. I started at my television career at the station that first gave her TV exposure on a morning show, which was a variety show, the Kaz Walker Farm and Home Hour. He was a legend in this area, a grocery man, but he had a variety music show, and he would have all musicians coming through the area on, and that's where Dolly got her start before she went to Nashville. Now, when I eventually started working at the same station, WBIR TV, a CBS affiliate, the Kaz Walker show was on before my morning talk show. He was on at 7, and I came on with my co-host at 8 o'clock, a live show with live call-ins. Isn't that something?
1: That's fantastic.
0: Yeah, but
1: She
0: that's where
1: was
0: she got
1: one
0: her
1: of a
0: start.
1: kind.
0: She always credited him for that too.
1: I did not know she was sick. She died of cancer, unfortunately, but
0: No one did. They kept that very much under the cover. And just a couple of months ago, she had done a public appearance. She was starting an opening with some truck stops around, and she appeared to be very normal and highly energetic. It's very mysterious exactly what happened. There are those turbo cancers that do happen very quickly, but she just went very fast, and no one was prepared. This area, Tennessee and East Tennessee, Sevierville and Gatlinburg and Pigeon Forge, they love Dolly. The Children's Hospital here was recently renamed in her honor, the Dolly Parton Children's Hospital of East Tennessee. They're talking about renaming the Nashville Airport after her, but she really liked to be called the book lady because her big project in giving back to others was starting that imagination library that she
1: Oh, that's
0: started
1: great.
0: years ago to give children under 5 free books to help
1: 300
0: with
1: million books
0: reading.
1: she gave away. Anyways, tell us what you got for us tonight.
0: Oh my goodness, it's a big night. My guest is Debbie Ziegelmeyer. She studied the USO or the UFO phenomenon for decades. And of course, USO is unidentified submerged objects. She's a longtime scuba diver and instructor for MUFON. And she was recently appointed as executive director for MUFON International. She has multiple titles, including functional director of underwater research and recovery and star team investigator. She shares secrets tonight of underwater mysteries that our oceans may be hiding in deep water trenches, and contends that aliens may be living as residents in underwater bases around the world. She's authored 3 books, a vast collection of reports, witness accounts, and evidence of unidentified craft traveling around in and out of deep waters. And she says alien colonization of Earth's waterways with alien residents could explain some famous, mysterious cases of missing ships and people. And one of her books is a reference book called The Alien Colonization of Earth's Waterways, a reference guide for UFOs and USOs and water-related activity. And her latest book just out on Amazon is Deep Water UFOs, Alien Residents, and Abductors. Here now is part one of our conversation. Debbie, welcome to Coast.
2: Oh, thank you. Thank you for having me. I appreciate it.
0: We're so glad you're here with us tonight. First of all, tell me why you wrote The Alien Colonization of Earth's Waterways.
2: Well, I had 20 years of information that I'd gathered together and decided it was well past time to put it all in one place and get it out there to the public. It just seemed like it was a waste sitting in my filing cabinet.
0: The subtitle to that is A Reference Guide to UFO-USO Water-Related Activity. Why did you choose this title?
2: Well, I'm a scuba instructor, so naturally, every time I heard about a sighting that involved water and UFOs, it just intrigued me. So I ended up being that expert just by default, I guess.
0: You've been researching UFOs, USOs for years. Tell us a little bit about your involvement.
2: Well, I was doing investigations since I was a child. I grew up in an interesting area, but I began investigating for MUFON in 2000, and I've continued ever since. I've investigated over 850 cases now for MUFON.
0: And of all of those, how many are water-related?
2: Oh, my gosh. We're looking at probably 1 in 5.
0: For listeners who may not be as familiar with all of the terms, describe what a USO is.
2: USO is an unidentified submerged object. But in my book, I don't refer to USOs. I refer to them as UFOs because what we're seeing is coming in and out of the water.
0: What has intrigued you the most, Debbie, about what you found during your research of water-related UFO and USO sightings?
2: Well, when I got all this information gathered together and started figuring out how I wanted to present it, it just put me in awe of how many logged sighting reports that there were. There's reports from cruise ships, from Navy ships, fishing vessels, merchant ships. There were so many of them. I have over 300 logged sighting reports in the book. And it just amazed me because I can't even imagine how many people decided not to report these.
0: You're a STAR team investigator and functional director of underwater research and recovery for MUFON. Tell me about that.
2: STAR team investigator, those are investigators that have experience. They've been around for a few years. We have our own equipment, and we're able to leave at a moment's notice and go on site and investigate a reported sighting.
0: What about the work with underwater research and recovery? Can you explain a little bit more about how you go about that? How do you conduct a water-related investigation into a UFO or USO when there's a sighting report?
2: Well, when we have a report that involves water, we have a ground team, and then we also have a water team. So the ground team would be the people that stayed above water, interviewed the witnesses, took soil samples and that type of thing, pictures of the area. Then you have the water team that goes in the water and looks for the evidence. And then when we come out, we present, of course, our evidence to the ground team. And then from there, it's sent to a lab. So there basically it's two different groups, two different investigating groups working together as one.
0: Now, in your book, The Alien Colonization of Earth's Waterways, why do you think there is an alien colonization of Earth's waterways going on?
2: Well, I couldn't believe how many sightings had been going on for multiple years, for decades, for centuries in some cases, all in the same area and in multiple places across the world and describing the same type of aliens and the same type of craft. And I thought, you know, these aren't visitors. These are residents. They've colonized our planet, and some of them have been here for centuries. I know that there's been giant 10-foot-tall aliens in Russia in the waterways over there, Lake Baikal, and those have been going on for decades. They've been seen there. They're underwater. They have been seen underwater, and they're not leaving. So I would assume they're living there.
0: So where do you believe the suspected areas are where these underwater alien bases are located?
2: Well, Puerto Rico. I believe there's some type of a base in that area. Yeah, I've talked to Jorge Martin, and he's even seen wormholes in the sky. The Catalina Island, there's been a couple different books written about that. Russia is another very good area. Alaska, there's a lot going on in Alaska right now. Japan, Devil's Triangle in Japan.
0: Of these, which base or which suspected base do you believe is the most intriguing or the most revealing in terms of what we really don't know?
2: It's really close between the Catalina Island area and the Caribbean. There are multiple sightings in both areas. I'd probably say the Caribbean because there's more evidence because of all the different islands in the area and the multiple reports. Also, cruise ships. There's a lot of cruise ship sightings from that area.
0: Have you ever experienced or seen anything personally, Debbie, related to USOs or UFOs in the water that you simply cannot explain?
2: So I had a sighting from a cruise ship. We were leaving St. Martin, heading for St. Thomas. I was taking pictures as we left shore, and as I was heading toward the bow of the ship, I looked over to the right, and there were two saucer-shaped crafts that were kind of hovering, but they were tilting back and forth right over the water, probably, I don't know, maybe a football field length away. I got one good picture, and then I ran as fast as I could toward the back of the ship to try and get a second picture. I got one through plexiglass, but the first picture, I got it right straight over the railing. It's in my book. I have no idea what it was. And it also, it changed the settings on my camera.
0: Did you ever feel like there was an interactivity going on between you and whatever the craft or the being might have been out there that you felt that you were interacting with or encountered in that way? Did you sense any interactive intelligence?
2: No, I think seeing it was dumb luck. I'm one of those people that always has to take pictures as we leave port on the ships. I'm always out there with a camera, and I happen to be the only one out there that noticed because everybody else was getting ready for dinner. The one reaction that I did have was technical. My camera setting went from January 26th to February 5th, 11 hours later. Just the pictures from that point on, my camera setting changed.
0: Do you believe there are bases beneath the ocean?
2: There could be. I had someone pose that question to me, and it doesn't seem far-fetched to say that they're underneath the water into the earth, and they come up from inside the earth through the water and then out, you know, into our atmosphere and then back in for whatever their agenda is. But absolutely, there is every possibility of that.
0: In your book, you talked about deep water trenches. Tell us about that as it relates to UFOs and USOs.
2: Well, that, you know, it's a great hiding place. We're not capable of going that deep. We have had a few scientists that have gone down deep and been able to stay just for a limited amount of time. But it's a great place for craft to hide. These craft come in and out of the water with ease, and they come in and out of our atmosphere with ease. So they can most certainly go down to depth, and it's a great hiding place.
0: Do you have any idea how far down these underground bases go?
2: I would say they'd have to be pretty far down into our trenches to not have been seen by submarines. There's some of our trenches are, you know, they're 2 miles plus deep, these deep trenches. They could be down there. I've also got reports where pilots have seen large craft moving around underwater. So I don't know if necessarily they're in one place. They have the capability to move if they're detected.
0: In your book, which is also a reference guide to UFO, USO water-related activity, you say that there's detailed evidence presented in this one-of-a-kind book dating back to the Bible through medieval times and modern times and modern U.S. Navy sightings, which have been captured on film. Now, that's intriguing. Can you elaborate?
2: Well, the sightings go back. I've got sightings from the Bible. There's in scripture. But the oldest sighting that I have is, I think it's 1067. And that was off of the United Kingdom. And it was a light that was dancing around in the sky. And it ascended up and then it came down, descended down and went into the water. And there's sightings that are logged. You know, Columbus had a sighting. So this has been going on for a long, long time.
0: There are also accounts in your book of not only submerged unidentified craft and extraterrestrials, but sightings of unidentified craft traveling fast underwater. Tell us about that.
2: Those are referred to as fast movers. And if anybody has ever heard the story, Mark D'Antonio talks about one when he was in a submarine underwater that he was down in sonar and happened to capture one of those. You know, he saw it go by. I've talked to a few different submarine sailors who served on a submarine, and they've also told me that they've seen things while in sonar. These are objects that travel faster than anything that we have with ease through the water.
0: What kind of technology could there possibly be to allow this sort of propulsion and power?
2: Something that could be 1,000 years past what we have.
0: How do you view the government's admission of UFOs, USOs, UAPs, unidentified aerial phenomenon related to the unexplained craft, but they still stop short of admitting the existence of extraterrestrials, but they do admit that there's a potential for alien or non-human technology. And what's your opinion about the triangle-shaped UFOs in and out of the water, Debbie?
2: Well, we've got triangle shapes, and of course, we've got the Tic Tacs that are coming in and out of the water. This is technology that we don't have. And if it was technology that we do have, we wouldn't have the pilots taking pictures and being so excited about this. As far as government release, it's politics. Give a little of information, dance around it, and don't tell anybody anything. But they've all but admitted it. We've got a lot of important people that are interested in this, and they're spending a lot of government money now with an office in Washington, D.C., actually investigating something that they don't admit exists. It's kind of like typical government magic. You know, this is what's happening in this hand, and really the other hand is what's doing the magic. You know, sleight of hand.
0: Do you believe there's anything going on beneath Washington, D.C.?
2: You know, anything's possible, especially with the misinformation that we're given out of there.
0: So what is your prediction about full disclosure? I know some people think we've had it with a small d in certain layers already, but how do you view that?
2: We're not ever going to have full disclosure. The governments of the world will never fully admit to anything. We can't even get them to admit to something that we can see with our own eyes. I think eventually we're going to be fed enough information, maybe not in my lifetime, but I believe we're going to eventually know exactly what's going on and how long some of these species have been here. But I don't think we'll ever know the full story or the magnitude of what's going on.
1: Fascinating, Cheryl, isn't it?
0: Oh, yes, it is. She mentioned Catalina Island and the movie A Tear in the Sky, which had the work of physicist Kevin Kanoush, really covered that particular hot spot, blending in scientific data into what they had thought it might have, whether it was a real hot spot or not. But that's what that one focused on in large part. But it's amazing that there are so many water-related reports. She said one in five from all of the extensive MUFON records. And she says that they're seen going into and coming out of water, not just underwater. And that's why in her second book, Deepwater UFOs, she refers to them as UFOs and not USOs.
1: We'll come back with Cheryl's part two right here on Coast to Coast AM.
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1: And welcome back, George Norrie, along with Cheryl Jones. Cheryl, have you been following this tragic story in Nepal, this flash flood?
12: Oh, it's just awful. I think now the death toll is up to at least 390, with over 1,300 missing there on the border of India and China. Supposedly they're thinking that it was a collapsed glacier that then caused all of the flooding and the mud and all of the tragedy that's happened. So it's just one of those unbelievable tragedies that you just wouldn't expect, and it just happened so suddenly.
1: What a horrible way to die, too, huh?
12: Oh, yes. All of that, the video was just heartbreaking.
1: Crazy times. What do you got for part two with Debbie?
12: Well, in part two, we're going to have more conversation with Debbie Ziegelmeyer, and we're going to talk about the incredible historical data, including the electromagnetic field with radiation that's been reported around some of those deep water related sightings that she talked about, including strange instrument recordings near unusual sightings that happen around triangles of water. And of course, Debbie's looked through hundreds of reports of various nature on all of these underwater UFO reportings. And she'll talk about the strange sightings of UFOs, crafts near and around water, going into and coming out of, about missing ships, missing people, the historical data that spans quite a range, and also the instrument ratings around those triangles of water. And some of them have been very, very famous. And we'll talk about how it all connects, the patterns, and the massive amount of information about all of these strange things happening. Listen now to part two of our conversation. Debbie, you mentioned when you were on the cruise ship and you captured that picture that you went back to it later and you saw that you had 11 hours that you couldn't account for. Was that missing time?
13: Well, I don't think it was necessarily missing time. We run into this a lot, actually, with people that take pictures of unidentified craft. And what I believe happened is the electromagnetic field that surrounded these craft affected my camera. And I've seen this a lot before. So what happens is it changes your metadata on your camera. So my pictures up to that point were one date and one time. And then after that picture, when I went back to view it, I looked back at my photo data, and everything from that point on was about 11 hours later in time. I think that more had to do with the electromagnetic field interfering with the electronics in my camera. So the date will change, the time will change, and I believe that's what happened.
12: Most people know about the strange effects on pilots' instruments flying over the Bermuda Triangle. But Debbie, you mentioned other triangles of water where eyewitnesses have reported unusual sightings as well. Could these be similar to what's happening in the Bermuda Triangle?
13: Oh, absolutely. And it surprised me how similar these other triangles were. I knew about a couple of them, but the third one I, you know, really didn't know about until I did the research. There is a triangle that's over Lake Michigan, and it goes from the northernmost point and comes down the triangle in that direction. There are planes, when they fly over, the pilots who fly over, their instruments will spin similar to what happens in the Bermuda Triangle. There are also an unbelievable amount of shipwrecks, boats that go down. I thought at first, you know, maybe it had to do with waves and that type of thing, but there is so much activity over the Lake Michigan Triangle that when you fly over, according to FAA rules, you have got to report in every 10

0: mysterious effects with electromagnetic fields and mysterious disappearance of watercraft and of aircraft in those areas.
1: How do you feel about the concern that some have relating to possible connection between nukes and UFO activity?
0: For years, there have been sightings around nuclear reactors. There are a lot of reports of sightings around nuclear submarines. I think they have, for whatever reason, an interest in our nuclear power. And what most people don't realize is when we were setting off these nuclear tests back, you know, in the 50s, that explosion doesn't only go up, it goes down too. And that's a very dangerous thing, especially maybe if you're an alien living under the earth, or this nuclear debris, nuclear fallout is going off into the atmosphere too. If I was another alien race, I'd have a great interest in what we were doing.
1: I know you gathered a lot of information, photographs, files, records, everything you could gather from so many different people. One of those was John Greenwald, the go-to guy for FOIA inquiries. And of course, that's John Greenwald of Black Vault fame. What was he able to provide you with that was most intriguing?
0: One of them was the amount of pictures that he had that were taken from what looked like submarines from the periscope part of them. And then the second part that really intrigued me from his research was the fact that we've been remote viewing these craft. Our government, back starting in the mid-70s to the mid-80s, has had a project going to where they had people trying to remote view areas of UFO sightings.
1: Why do you believe it's been so hard to prove the existence of extraterrestrials and the fact that they've been visiting or have been here on Earth for centuries, according to lots of reports?
0: Well, if you think about it as information in the form of a puzzle, okay, so you've got multiple reports going back centuries, but you've got these reports of different types of aliens and different types of craft. And if you take every type of alien that has been described and every type of craft, let's say that you've got 10 different boxes of puzzle pieces, and you throw all that in one box, mix it all up, and you're trying to make one picture. And that's what we're trying to do. No one knows what aliens come with what craft or where they come from. We've got so much information. It's almost sending us backward into our investigation of, you know, trying to figure this out. If we had just a few things to investigate, it would be easier. There's just a multitude of information out there. It's hard to sort through. I believe that there's a lot more going on underwater than even I, as much research as I've done and as much research as John Greenwald has done with the Black Vault, that's going on that our government knows and they've known for years and years and years. This has been hidden. We know we had a sighting here in Missouri in Cape Girardeau in 1941, and most people don't know that that predates Roswell. So I think this goes back a lot of years. Well, we know for sure it goes back to the Bible, that there were sightings there. So I think the magnitude of it maybe is something that most people don't realize.
1: Debbie, what about the Battle of L.A. in 1942 relating to water and UFOs? Have you investigated that?
0: I did, and there was a sighting of a craft that was right off the coast, right over the water. And most people think it just hovered there, but it actually moved around, you know, moved down the coast a little bit. This was seen by multiple people. There were 1,400 rounds of ammo were shot at this. The front page of one of the local newspapers shows the beams of light on it that's bouncing off. So this is obviously something with structure. And they tried to claim later that it might have just been a weather type balloon, which if this was a balloon, I don't think they would have shot 1,400 rounds of ammo at it and done as much damage to the surrounding area as they did. I don't think you need that much ammo. People died. There were five people that died over that. I know one from a heart attack, and there were people that were hit by debris. There was a lot of damage done from this and a lot of scared residents. I mean, this happened, I believe, about 2:30 in the morning. And this was over the water. This is actually, it was off of, they say LA. I believe it was more off of maybe like San Pedro area. A very active area, even back then, well before then, was Catalina Island, which is just west of that. And there's been a lot of activity right there. This might have been one of the first documented sightings from all

0: the Catalina Island, Malibu, sightings that have been reported in the last probably 50 years or so.
1: In your book, The Alien Colonization of Earth's Waterways, a reference guide to UFO, USO water-related activity, you have hundreds of reports in there that you say haven't ever been placed in a collection such as this. What can someone expect when they open your book?
0: A lot of information, because not only is there information about UFOs, but I thought it important to know what we're capable of and how long it's been. So I have information in there that details how far back, for instance, we had a submarine during the Confederate War, you know, so way back then the Confederates had a submarine. We've got underground bases. We've been doing things underwater and underground, but underwater for a long time. Back in the 80s, there's reports of underwater bases. I think I have another report from back in the 60s. We're building underwater bases. So we also have our own underwater bases, our submarine bases. So you can't try and say that everything you see underwater has to be alien. You have to know what our capabilities are and how far this goes back to make any kind of a serious judgment. I tried to make it a well-rounded informational book.
1: Debbie, if you were to summarize the work of your book, why you believe alien races are colonizing the Earth's waterways, how would you explain that?
0: Why are they here? Well, I guess they're intrigued with our planet, maybe with us. They could be using our oceans to gather food. They could be using our oceans like NASA does to generate hydrogen. They could be using our oceans as a hideaway, as a place where they can do their research undetected. And there may be some species, maybe the ones that are being seen in Lake Baikal in Russia, they may have been here as long as us or long before. At this point, we don't have enough information, but there's a lot of possibilities.
1: Why do you think it's important that people who may not even have any interest in UFOs, USOs, or extraterrestrials, or the possibility of ETs engaging the human race, why do you believe it's important for people to have an understanding of this overview?
0: Well, I think it's important to have the information out there, because if you have somebody who, let's say, has a sighting, now they have a place where they can go and they can get a history of sightings. Other sightings may be in the area, or a history of how long this has been going on. Because every day it surprises me that there's people who don't even think about this at all. They go around in their life kind of worried about their family, worried about their job, worried about how they're going to pay their bills. And something like this never crosses their mind until they actually have a sighting. And this is how we approach witnesses all the time. These people are shocked. They said, I can't believe I saw this. And so now if they see something in the water, there's a place where they can go and research it further.
1: Debbie, where can people find out more about your work, your books, and how can they contact you?
0: You can contact me. My email address is mufondiver@gmail.com. My book's available on Amazon.
1: And what's your website?
0: DebbieDiver.com.
1: Very good. Debbie, thank you so much for sharing your time and all of your expertise and information with us. It's been a delight.
0: Oh, thank you so much for having me. I'm glad to try and get as much of this as I can out to the public. Thank you so much for giving me the opportunity.
2: She's a certified scuba diver, isn't she, Cheryl?
3: Yes, she is. She knows her stuff. She's been at this many, many years, and she's just been appointed as the acting, or not acting, she was acting, just been appointed as the permanent executive director of MUFON International. And she'll be talking with us tonight straight from Cincinnati, where they're getting ready to launch in the 2026 MUFON Symposium. So that'll be interesting.
2: What got her interested in all this?
3: Well, she said she just kind of grew up with it all around her, and she started looking into it, and one thing led to another. And as you can see, she took all of her passion about scuba diving and interest in the water and turned it into something really, really very meaningful. And now her whole life revolves around it.
2: Well, I think it's so important that we have people like her with her expertise into this field, don't you?
3: Oh, absolutely. Absolutely. And her first book is a wonderful, comprehensive reference book with all of the records that she's gone through, noting things back from biblical time up to the present and trying to put all the pieces of the puzzle together. That's really the kind of thing we need.
2: Up next, Cheryl Jones will chat with Debbie, and then we'll take calls with her on Coast to Coast AM.
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9: In the hands of the jury, I'm Sue Guzman, Fox News. Jury deliberation set to resume this morning in the murder trial of Lindsay Clancy in Massachusetts.
10: This jury must now decide, is Lindsay Clancy criminally responsible for killing her three children, Cora, Dawson, and Callan? Specifically, did the prosecution prove beyond a reasonable doubt that she had the substantial capacity to understand the killings were wrong and to control her actions? During closing arguments today, her defense attorney showed photos of Lindsay and her children, arguing she was a loving mother and suffered a postpartum psychotic break proved by her serious suicide attempt. He said Clancy begged for help, but was instead turned away, over-medicated, and misdiagnosed.
9: Clancy faces life in prison without the possibility of parole if convicted of first-degree murder. The United States says about 90 U.S. citizens remain unaccounted for following catastrophic flash flooding that hit a border area of China and Nepal, leaving at least 469 people dead. President Trump yesterday offering Nepal support.
11: We are sending aid, and we've spoken to the leadership, and we let them know anything they want will have.
9: More from Fox's Jeff Paul.
12: As rescue crews work around the clock to find any survivors in Nepal, there's real concern more flooding could be right around the corner. Nepal's disaster authority warning a lake that formed from a block river could soon burst. And in China, at another lake, officials there are warning the equivalent to roughly 1,200 Olympic-sized swimming pools of water are expected to flow into the lake in the coming days. Now, with so many still missing, there are fears the death toll will only keep rising. Rescue crews have reportedly found bodies hundreds of miles downstream.
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13: Still got that long-term road construction right now as you make your way on the upper level of I-10 westbound between Frio and going to Calabro with only the right lane available. Expect a possibility of delays. The lower level is going to be completely available. Then on I-10 eastbound, the exit ramp to get onto UTSA Boulevard is going to be permanently shut down as a new ramp is built. Hopefully, will open up later on this year. I'm William Shotwell, News Radio 1200 WOAI.
14: Wow. plenty hot the next several days. We'll see a chance of a widely scattered shower or thunderstorm overnight, although near 80. It's going to be hot on Friday, highs near 100. Heat index levels could approach 110 with a few widely scattered late-day storms. The weekend, sunny, hot, and dry the way it's looking. Highs around 100, lows mid to upper 70s. I'm meteorologist Mark Thibodeau from the Weather Channel on San Antonio's official weather station, News Radio 1200 WOAI.
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9: House Speaker Mike Johnson won the Texas border today, backing the reelection campaign of GOP Congresswoman Monica De La Cruz, saying the midterms will be a battle between common sense and crazy.
20: This is not our father's Democrat Party. We have actual communists running for Congress.
9: He says De La Cruz delivers for Texas. She brought over $12 million to the district, and he says she's fought for Texas farmers, addressing their water needs. Dallas County health officials are confirming the county's first case of the measles in 2026. The patient's a Dallas County resident, but no identifying details were shared. Health officials say the patient visited three locations last week, possibly exposing others. The patient was at Turrentine Jackson Morrow Chapel in Allen and at Gloria's Restaurant in Fairview. On August 15th, that patient was at the Revel Patio Grill in Frisco. I'm Carrie Locke.
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1: Welcome back to Coast, George Norrie, along with Cheryl Jones and her special guest, Debbie Zielemeyer. Cheryl, why don't you chat with Debbie for a little bit before we take calls?
6: All right, Debbie, we've got a lot of ground to cover here. Are you ready?
7: I am.
6: Yes, you're coming in from Cincinnati. You made it all the way up there. You're getting ready to open up with the 2026 International MUFON Symposium. And I know from speaking with you that you have a lot of things planned, including a Library of Honor. And first of all, you've got some pretty big shoes to fill. I know it was an unexpected vacancy, but I'm sure that the late Dave McDonald, whose place you're taking, is very proud of the work that you're doing and have done. So tell us about this Library of Honor that you're working on for MUFON.
7: Well, it started out with a library to honor Dave McDonald. And just a few weeks after his passing, we lost John Schuessler, who was one of our co-founders of MUFON. So we decided to make it a due memorial. It's the Schuessler McDonald Memorial Research Library. And what we're going to do is to start to take donations toward the library. We wanted to make it the best place we possibly can. We have so many items. We have things here in Cincinnati at the Cincinnati office. We're there. I mean, we have books. We have files just going back forever. And we also have some very interesting things that John Schuessler had collected over the past, my gosh, maybe since the, at least since the 50s and above. He worked, and he has unbelievable amount of items from his job back then. And he also has several files going back, I guess a lot of the original files. It's going to be a very, very interesting research library. We're hoping to make it a great research place to bring forward a lot of the files that have been stored in boxes forever and ever. And instead of going online and finding information, you'll actually be able to look at and touch and hold these original UFO sighting reports.
6: That's so important. There are a lot of historical heroes in the UFO world that finally may be able to get some credit for where credit is due. Debbie, your latest book, it was Deepwater UFOs, Alien Residents and Abductors. And I was wondering, in a recent movie, A Tear in the Sky, physicist Kevin Knuth of the University of New York, Albany, did some work on that and focused on the Catalina Island, which you referred to, and underwater UFOs or USOs. Can you comment on that? How the mixture of this, what they attempted to do with scientific data and blend it in with whatever records there may already be in existence?
7: Well, sightings have been going on there for a long, long time, way back beginning of the 80s. And what they did was they set up equipment, high power, $1 million plus equipment on the top of one of the buildings right off of the coastline. And then they also set up, I believe it was Laguna Beach, they set up some more cameras. And so they wanted to get going across, I think it's about 46 miles between the two coastlines. It was very, very interesting what they did, because they ended up, I don't know if I want to spoil it for people, but they ended up actually recording unidentified, I think they're kind of balls of white balls and then balls of light, mysterious things that were coming out. And at the very end, they overlapped it with NOAA storm information. There seemed to be a storm just, I guess it was just a little bit north of where they were. And what they were seeing on Catalina Island going toward the coastline of California, the coastline of California watched this object go into what looked like a storm cloud, or I guess a little bit of an orangish storm activity, and then disappear. So it was very, very interesting. They caught a lot of very interesting things on camera. It's well worth watching. I've seen it several times. I even went to Catalina, talked to people that live around there, talking about the sightings and things coming in and out of the water. And then also somebody that was, we took a tour all the way to the top of the mountain. There's tourist tours, and talked to people up there. And they said it's just unbelievable the activity they have around in the area.
1: Debbie, very quickly, this is George. Go ahead, Cheryl.
6: Oh, just one real quick question. There's a viral rumor going around that Trump has talked about underwater UFOs recently. Do you think that's just a rumor, or is that intentional for some other reason?
7: I only got to read a little bit about it, but from what I understand, the report is that he had told a friend about there being aliens underwater. So that's about as much as I know about it. I'm sure as the days go on, somebody is going to ask him, if they haven't already, about the comment, and then I'm waiting to hear what he's going to say.
6: Maybe it's a seed.
7: Maybe.
1: All right, let's go to Greg in New York to start. Go ahead, Greg.
8: Well, hi, everybody, again. Debbie, I got two questions. The first

0: one is the U.S. government censors. When somebody calls in a sighting or a big sighting occurs and everybody sees it, they usually call it like stars or weather balloons or pollution or whatever. When somebody sees them under the water, like from a ship or something, or a major sighting, what does the government call them then? And also, my second question is, has the Navy recovered any underwater crashed USOs? I mean, is there any rumors of a USO being in a dusty warehouse somewhere in the Navy? Thank you very much.
1: Thank you very much for the wonderful questions. As far as I've heard, everything's a UAP. And that's kind of how I describe them as well, because there's a lot of things underwater. But the traveling in and out of the water, I don't see the point of saying UFO or UAP. And then the moment it goes underwater, it changes. But a submarine's on the surface of the water, it's a submarine. It's not called something different when it goes underwater. As far as anything that they have recovered, not really. I haven't heard anything definite. I've heard a lot of reports, especially from people who serve aboard nuclear submarines, of the fast movers. One very popular one is Mark D'Antonio, and he's actually had a sighting and talked about it, about something that moved very fast across a sonar screen when he was on a nuclear sub. But I don't believe at this point all the reports that are coming out, the government reports, they're talking about how there's objects that they craft. And I know at least a dozen of them that Brush reported that are stored in various places, but they haven't pinned down exactly where they came from.
2: And there's no question, Debbie, that the Navy has followed lights underneath the water, or those lights have been following the Navy, right?
1: Absolutely. Absolutely. The lights follow the Navy. They play cat and mouse with them, especially the Russians back in the early 90s. They were playing cat and mouse different sounds, different types of craft. There's one that's on Kavirki, I believe. That's what they nicknamed it. And it was these kind of a croaking sound, and they would go deeper into the water and the sound would move deeper and then come around. So it kind of played cat and mouse with them, different frequencies, until they'd leave the area and then go back. So there's a lot of strange things that have been going on in the water for a long time.
2: Let's go to Caleb in Illinois, wildcard line. Caleb, go for it.
3: Hey, George.
2: Howdy.
3: Hey, can you guys hear me?
2: Barely, but go ahead.
3: Okay. Hey, I just had a thought I wanted to share with you guys about the whole thing under the water being aliens. I just have a theory, you know, that it could be a bunch of different things, and maybe not aliens, but so I've seen a lot of things in my life. I don't know what they are, but maybe like an ancient animal that it's just very mysterious, and it can survive cataclysms. It might be 100 million years old. There could be different kinds of those ships, those UFOs that come out and fly through the sky. That could simply just be like a plasmatic being that's alive itself. Or I don't know. I just think it's really hard to say what that is, you know?
2: Debbie, do you think they could be prehistoric animals?
1: I think they've been underwater hiding out. We've only explored 5% or less than 5% of our waterways, especially oceans and seas. There's things that even now, reports of going deep, deep underwater and finding a new species of fish. But I know in and around Russia, the Baltic Sea, Lake Baikal, they've since back in the 80s, reports of 10-foot tall alien beings. They've been seen by divers at 165 feet. They've been seen by research submarines at 1,300 feet, swimming with ease. There was also one reported in the Stringfield files in the early 70s, right off something that looked to be about 6 foot, 7 foot tall, underwater, sitting on a rock, a strange being. They're all humanoid looking. They don't have any diving apparatus at all. They're just underwater living. And we don't know how long they've been under there because, you know, like I said, there's deep water secrets throughout our whole Earth.
2: Let's go to Cindy in Kingman, Arizona. They had a UFO crash there years ago. Hi, Cindy.
4: How are you doing? I'm frustrated.
2: Why?
4: Very I am believing it all this 100%, but I don't understand why for all these years we've had the cattle mutilation, the crop circles, the UFOs in and out of the water, the orbs, the everything. If they are so advanced, why don't they help the Earth do something like we need? And two things are with our water problem, which is very scary. I live by Lake Mead. And then something, why can't they help us figure out a way to eliminate the forest fires that take us months and months to do? Why can't they help us do a couple of things that we need instead of all this mysterious stuff?
2: There's been Debbie, that they just can't get involved. What do you think?
1: That's exactly what I was going to say. I've found multiple reports from people, from abductees that I've researched. And it's similar to Star Trek with the Prime Directive. They can put a thought in your mind. There are a lot of abductees that there's reports where they say that they, to respect the oceans, respect the, you know, our atmosphere, to respect animal life and plant life. But they can put hints in our mind. They can try and lead us in the right direction. But from what we understand, that same question's been asked by abductees, and they're told pretty much the same thing. We can't interfere. We can help influence you. And like children that you are, they're very advanced, more advanced than we are. We can try and lead you in the right direction, but we can't definitively change your ways and, you know, change what you're doing.
2: Let's go to first time. Go ahead, Cheryl.
5: I was just going to ask this really quick question, if I could, Debbie. You had talked about the abductees before in our conversations, and you'd said that some of them had been told by aliens that they had come from bases underwater. Could you explain that a little bit further?
1: What I started doing was research the first book, Alien Colonization of Earth's Waterways. I talked a whole lot about what's underwater, things coming in and out of water. I started doing research on abductees who are taken underwater and remember. And it was really, really hard to find, because when someone is abducted, they may remember being taken. They remember being brought back under regression therapy. They remember a little bit of what happened to them. But if you notice the reports, they don't remember the trip there and back. And that's the key. We don't know where these bases underwater or the bases on Earth or underground are, because if they hide that information, they keep that information from the abductees, they're keeping the secret of where they are. So a lot of them, I have had one that was taken in from Florida, and taken in, you know, right in the middle of the day from Florida, taken underwater in the Atlantic Ocean, and then remembers popping up in the Pacific Ocean and taken to a secret base off of Catalina Island, and then turning up later back in Florida again, about 10 miles from where he was taken. There's a lot of reports where they're traveling along underwater. There was a young couple that was traveling underwater. They were taken. They were out parking, and then they saw this light and these aliens. They were taken underwater. They were taken to several different bases, and they would come up from to the surface and then go back underwater, back and forth. And they asked the aliens, why do we keep coming up and going back down? And they said, well, you know, we don't want to travel completely underwater, but we're afraid that we will look threatening if we're above water the whole time. So we try and stay hidden as long as we can. So I have about a dozen reports of people that either disappear. They disappear underwater permanently, or they and other people have noticed it, or they're taken underwater and they come back, and it's a lot of their accounts of what happened.
2: So we got a first time caller, Robert in North Carolina. Hey, Robert, go ahead. Robert?
6: Hello?
2: We got to let you go. Mark in Roseville, California. Go ahead, Mark.
6: Yeah, George. Yeah, ladies, are you keeping updated with Daniel Sheehan, like today, what his video came out with Robert Bigelow and Brandon Fugel and George Knapp to what's going on at Skinwalker Ranch?
1: I have. I didn't see if an episode came out today. I've been here in Cincinnati since I started traveling Tuesday morning. But I have watched all those. Very interesting, a lot of what Bigelow was saying about things in the past and how it's been hidden and giving us a little bit of clarity. So I'm still open-minded and still waiting. There's a lot more that I think that he knows, and he's teasing us a little bit going along little by little. But, yeah, it's very intriguing.
2: I'm glad we have a Robert Bigelow out there, though, Debbie, don't you?
1: Oh, absolutely. Absolutely. And he's brave enough to come right out and just start giving the information. I thought it was very interesting. Some of the things that he's talking about, it's a little shocking that he's actually admitting it, but it also brings a lot of clarity. And it also verifies a lot of what we've been talking about when you have somebody of the statue of this gentleman.
2: Whereabouts in Missouri are you based out of?
1: Imperial. I'm about 40 miles south of St. Louis.
2: Oh, well, I'm in St. Louis right now.
1: Oh, really?
2: Yeah, I'm here for a while. I go back and forth between that and Los Angeles, which is fantastic. Well, certified scuba diver as well. Absolutely. Well, I want to thank you, Deb. And Cheryl, we'll be back to wrap things up with you in just a moment. Cheryl Jones with us. Her website is her name, linked up at coasttocoastam.com. And we'll be back in just a moment to wrap things up. And again, thank you to Debbie for her incredible work with submersible UFOs. We will be back.
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1: And welcome back, George Norrie, along with Cheryl Jones. Cheryl, we are so lucky to have people like Debbie Ziegelmeyer out there investigating UFO situations, are we?
8: Yes, and she worked alongside Dave McDonald for a long time in MUFON, and she had multiple titles, including MUFON archivist. And so one of the things that we briefly talked about there when she was on with us a few moments ago was this Library of Honor that she is spearheading, and she'll be staying there in Cincinnati after the symposium to continue.

0: you putting all of that together, because that is a lot of work. And that is exactly the kind of thing, though, that I think is so beneficial to people in the UFO community who, in many ways, and with many people, feel like there are a lot of heroes in the UFO community that,
1: Well, there are many, Cheryl, and we want to thank you as being one of them. Now, one of the things I want to ask the world is, do you believe in monsters and beasts? I had a chance to talk with the author and cryptozoologist, the late Linda Godfrey, and she is one of a kind. Welcome back, Linda Godfrey.
2: Thanks so much for having me. It's great to be back.
1: How have you been?
2: Very well, thank you. A little busy. This book took me a good 3 years, including all the publisher's time, you know, that they need to work their magic upon it. So, it's feeling really good to have it out there. The actual release date is tomorrow. Actually, it's today, now that I think about it. Yeah, so it's great.
1: Perfect timing.
2: Exactly.
1: Hey, before we get into it, The Beast of Bray Road, give everybody a little highlight about that, because that was one of our first times we had you on, and what a great story.
2: Well, thank you. Yeah, that's what really catapulted me, although it was a slow catapult at first, it took a while, into this rendezvous with cryptozoology that I've had my last, gee, 27 years, I think it's been. So it was 91, 92 when I had a job at the local newspaper, and they offered me the job of reporter. I was doing cartoons for them and artwork. And my very first week into the job, somebody said, "Hey, did you hear that people out on Bray Road, which is a 3 to 4 mile long stretch just east of Elkhorn, Wisconsin, did you hear that out there they're saying there's something like a werewolf?" And I laughed. I thought, "What joke is this? They're trying to get the new reporter, ha ha." And as I asked around town, I found out no, there really were people who were saying there was a werewolf on Bray Road. And I happened to drop in on the county animal control officer about another interesting thing, which was that we were having mutilated dogs found,
1: Jeez.
2: and some other strange things like that. And I said, "Well, have you heard about this thing people saying they saw out on Bray Road that looks like a werewolf?" And he said, "Oh, you mean this?" And he opened up his file drawer and pulled out a manila folder marked werewolf, which,
1: He was on top of this one, wasn't he?
2: yeah, he really was. People have been calling him and saying, "I saw this thing. I don't know what it is, but if there were such a thing as werewolves, that's what I saw. It was standing, you know, it was between 5 and 7 feet tall, covered with dark, shaggy hair, pointy ears on top of the head, a long muzzle, and walking on its tiptoes," is the way they usually describe people. Excuse me, the way that people usually describe these things walking. And they say its legs were bent backwards, which means they're looking at the dog's hock, which would be our heel, and it's carried up off the ground because they do walk on their toe pads. And when I went to visit the people who were saying this, I was very impressed. I hadn't expected much, but as it turned out, they were a very diverse bunch: women, children, older, younger, blue collar, white collar, several farmers, one man with a very high clearance from an area major air station. And I thought, they don't seem like they're lying. And furthermore, I thought, why would anyone who was just doing a hoax or trying to have some fun leave all their contact information with the authorities? Because, you know, of course, if anything happened or they were charged with fraud or anything, they would know right where to go find them. People just don't usually do that. So, we thought it would just be a short local story. I was thinking, you know, like local folklore or a campfire. And lo and behold, once the story ran with these witness with these witness descriptions, it went, well, we can't say that it went viral back then because the internet was not what it is now. It went national, was I think how we put it. People were just very excited about it. They began writing me longhand and typing.

0: person. And so here I sit, you know, with another book.
1: Are you convinced, Linda, with all these stories that, one, people are seeing something? Can we all agree on that?
0: Oh, I think so. I do not claim to know precisely what it is, but it's a thing, as they say today. It's a thing, we might say more specifically, it's some type of phenomenon. It's not any sort of collusion. It's not, there's no such thing as mass hallucination. It's something that is happening to people in all walks of life, usually unexpectedly. Usually the people who are actively looking for it are not the ones who normally see it. It's when your guard is down, when you're not thinking of it, when you have no idea what it is, those are the people who seem to come upon it and have the sightings and encounters.
1: And the subtitle of your new book, I Know What I Saw, Modern Day Encounters with Monsters of New Urban Legend and Ancient Lore. The ancient lore really excites me because something happened to the people of ancient indigenous tribes, Native Americans, wherever they may have been. These people saw creatures too, didn't they?
0: They did, and we know that from their art and from some of the literate ones, the stories that they've engraved, I think back to the Sumerians, and they have this one creature named, it was one of their gods, I believe, named Pazuzu. He was kind of a very difficult character, some people believe. And Pazuzu was sort of a humanoid bird form, and very much like some of the Thunderbird depictions of the Native Americans and others. And why we now, one of the most recent flaps of any type of unknown creature has been this dozens and dozens and dozens of sightings of something that looks like a giant bird bat with sort of a humanoid center. And they've been mostly over the Chicago area, surprisingly enough. And people are comparing it to the Mothman, but we just had that same issue, same description back in Sumerian times, and then you go to the Egyptians, and they're also having all of the humanoid creatures that we refer to as monsters, things with dog heads or dog bodies, the ibis, a type of a bird man. They all have this idea that somehow there are parts of animals, parts of men that can go together and create these unusual creatures.
1: A lot of people have thought that some of these creatures could be dimensional. I've ruled that out, Linda. How about you?
0: You mean coming from another dimension? Or
1: yeah, that they're coming through portals and things like that.
0: Well, I would not say that I ruled it out, but maybe there's just a better way of putting it, that they're not... I don't believe that they're extraterrestrials from another planet myself. That just doesn't seem to have enough evidence. But there's a way of describing it that many of my Native American friends I've talked to in different tribes, they're not all exactly the same, of course. They have each has their own unique culture, but most of the time it goes something like they believe that particularly the upright canines and the Bigfoot and these big spirit birds, and now lately I've been hearing from them the black panther-like creatures also. They say these are originally spirit beings and that they can come to this place where we are, the earthly place, in order to procreate, eat, they have all kinds of things to show us that they do have solidity. They leave tracks and footprints. They can certainly leave claw marks or bashes in people's cars, especially some of these larger canine types. And so we know that they're not just ghostly type things. But on the other hand, there are altogether too many incidents where people have somehow emptied a clip of ammunition into one, or hit it with a car, or whatever, where nothing happens to the creature. They kind of, you know,

0: redouble and then straighten themselves off and hurry off into the woods. It's not like you would expect, though, with a normal earth creature. If it's like I'm thinking of a bear, you know, especially a grizzly bear or a big cougar. If they want to see you as prey, and they see you as any sort of a menace to their territory or their offspring, they'll come after you. You know, we have that happen all the time. Not super frequently, but every year you hear bear reports or whatever. These other things don't do that. In 27 years, I've only had one person tell me that they actually had bodily harm or physical hurt from it. This was a man who was on a hiking path in a national forest up in Quebec. He was just out for a lark. He didn't have a gun or anything like that with him, and he ran almost literally face to face with an upright wolf-like creature.
1: And it didn't. This in this case, this thing what attacked him or defended? What happened?
0: Well, they came face to face, and he said he's just in shock, and his instinct is to just kind of move forward to the right. And unfortunately, he said it was kind of like it felt sort of like in a supermarket where you're coming down the market with your cart, and somebody else is coming. You kind of go. Neither one knows which way to turn. And he said it seemed to be like trying to rush past him, and he sort of jumped a little bit the wrong way, and it ended up grazing him with its mouth had been open, you know, and its fangs were showing, and it grazed him with its fangs, kind of tore his shirt and left a gash in his side. He sent me a photograph of the healed up.
1: But it could have chomped down on him if it wanted to, I bet.
0: He said, you know, if it had wanted to get me, it would have just taken
1: it would
0: me
1: have
0: right
1: torn
0: there.
1: Him apart, yeah.
0: Yeah, and instead it just, you know, ran for the hills. And that's almost always what happens whenever anybody gets close to one of these things. They act like they want to pursue it. They act like they want it. They'll say, I thought I was lunch, you know, but then it doesn't happen. It just runs off.
1: What do you think these creatures are, Linda?
0: Well, they seem to be creatures that can span different energy levels, you know, and it gets into some kind of...
1: Well, in years, they must be breeding because right. What they saw during the ancient days can't be the same creature we're seeing today. It's got to be the offspring of them.
0: Oh, exactly. Yeah, there's new procreation of one type or another going on here. It's not like there's been just, you know, one creature, one of each type of creature since way, way back in ancient days. There are definitely many reports where people will say, there was one with a smaller one, you know, that I thought was probably an offspring of some type. I had one very credible report from a man who saw, this was in the land between the lakes, between Kentucky and Tennessee, where he saw what he took for a female upright canine with three smaller ones about the same size, all walking on their hind legs, all crossing the road in front of him as he was leaving his campground. So they seem to procreate when they're here. And some of my Native American friends think that perhaps is their main reason, and it's almost as if they want to mimic a powerful animal in order to go about their business, whatever that is.
1: Though you don't think they're extraterrestrial per se, might they have been dumped here years ago from extraterrestrials?
0: I would say, you know, knowing what we know about extraterrestrials and the way that the UFOs seem to interact with humans and with other things, with animals too. And since there have been sightings where it appears that some sort of large unknown creature has just debarked from one of these UFOs.
2: Fascinating. For Michael Cosio, Tom Danheiser, Dan Galante, Sue Trikins, Lex Lonehood, Sean LaDesur, Alec Fernandez, Tim Banal, Mary Berry, George Knapp, and Richard Serrett. I'm George Norrie, somewhere out there on Coast to Coast AM. We'll see you on our next edition. Until then, be safe.

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7: Continues deliberations today. I'm Ted Lindner, Fox News. Jury deliberations continue into another day in the Lindsay Clancy, Massachusetts triple murder trial. Fox's Kristen Goodwin with more for us this morning.
8: A jury of 9 women and 3 men will determine Lindsay Clancy's fate after 22 days of emotional witness testimony. The 36-year-old who killed her 3 young kids, ages 5, 3, and 8 months in 2023, has pleaded not guilty to 3 counts of first-degree murder. Clancy, who did not testify in her defense, admits to strangling the children before throwing herself from a second-floor window in a suicide attempt. But the defense argues she was experiencing postpartum psychosis and should not be held criminally responsible. Her attorney telling the court she lived for her kids. Prosecutors allege the killings were premeditated, calling Clancy a functioning mom who knew right and wrong. Kristen Goodwin, Fox News.
7: Clancy faces life in prison if convicted of first-degree murder. After deadly flooding swept through Nepal on Wednesday, there's concern more devastation is on the way. Fox's Jeff Paul in London explains.
9: Both Nepal and China are warning newly formed lakes could soon burst. And with so many still missing, there are fears the death toll will only keep rising. Rescue teams have reportedly found bodies hundreds of miles downstream from the most devastated areas. And for those who have missing family members, well, they are just desperate for any news. Many roads right now are buried in mud and debris, and dozens of bridges have been literally ripped apart. That's only complicating recovery efforts, where sometimes the only way to get help in is by helicopter. While Nepal's army says they have rescued more than 100 people and counting by chopper, now Tibet's spiritual leader, the Dalai Lama, is offering condolences by those impacted by the flooding.
7: Over 90 Americans are missing, 3 rescued Wednesday, more than 1,400 people missing in total, and at least 469 are dead. 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
6: The WOAI Traffic Center.
10: Still got that long-term road construction right now as you make your way on the upper level of I-10 westbound between Frio and going to Calabro with only the right lane available. Expect a possibility of delays. The lower level is going to be completely available. Then on I-10 eastbound, the exit ramp to get onto UTSA Boulevard is going to be permanently shut down as a new ramp is built. Hopefully, will open up later on this year. I'm William Shotwell, News Radio 1200 WOAI.
11: Again, not much popping up. There may be a stray shower storm this afternoon. Other than that, I think we're off to a clear start and a sunny finish with a few clouds. 100 will feel close to 105. Tonight, clear upper 70s. Sunny weekend, probably around 100. I'm meteorologist Ray Stidjik from the Weather Channel on San Antonio's official weather station, News Radio 1200 WOAI.
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13: President Trump is in Houston today for an event honoring NASA's Artemis II crew members. The president will be at Johnson Space Center to award the crew the Congressional Space Medal of Honor. Trump was in Houston yesterday to speak at a fundraiser for Texas AG Kim Paxton's campaign for the U.S. Senate.
14: He's running against a man who should not never be. We have a very good candidate, Ken Paxton, and he's running against Telefrico, they call him, because he is a little freaky.
13: Paxton is locked in a tight race with James Tallarico. Both parties see the race as being key to deciding who controls the Senate. A Texas judge granted some former college athletes temporary restraining orders against the NCAA, the SEC, and Commissioner Greg Sankey. This comes after the SEC unanimously voted to ban professional athletes from returning to college. I'm Charity McCurdy.
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20: 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Summer is cooler here in the Blue Ridge Mountains. 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
24: Friday, August 28th, 2026. I'm Jackie Heinrich. The Trump administration's massive crackdown on fraud has revealed that the far-reaching impact of the alleged theft has hit autism care providers especially hard. What does that damage look like, and how can we stop it?
25: The state and the government are kind of looking at ways to crack down immediately, but at the same time, that's in turn limiting these legitimate services that clients need.
1: I'm Jessica Rosenthal. From worst to first, a miracle in Mississippi is giving parents hope that America's education system can make a comeback. We speak with Mississippi Governor Tate Reeves.
2: But what I want you to know is it really wasn't a miracle at all. It was the result of good, strong, conservative education reform with an implementation that went extremely well.
4: And I'm Paul Batura. I've got the final word on the Fox News Rundown.
12: The White House has scaled up its nationwide campaign against health care fraud, finding billions of dollars in alleged false Medicaid claims nationwide. Earlier this year, Colin McDonald was sworn in as the DOJ's first Assistant Attorney General for the National Fraud Enforcement Division.
21: To the fraudsters who think that they can slip under our radar, we are dedicated to finding you and bringing you to justice.
12: But as federal investigators zero in on everything from phantom clinics to billing schemes, the effort is shining a light on one especially vulnerable sector, autism care. The industry serving the autistic community has seen exponential growth in Medicaid funding in recent years. Now, legitimate therapists, clinicians, and affected families are turning attention to the Trump administration's efforts to root out bad actors who may be siphoning resources away from vulnerable children. So now that we know there's an issue, how do we fix it? And what do people in autism therapy think of the crackdown?
25: I think ultimately, you know, we support this because the ones who are legitimate and doing this therapy for the right reasons, we want to weed out those bad actors.
12: Kelsey Bennett is a family advocate at the Autism Families Alliance.
25: We don't want, there's no space for that in this field. There's no space for that in any healthcare field. And so we definitely support weeding out the ones who are ultimately stealing money from our clients and families. And, you know, that's, they don't deserve that. They're the ones behind all of this, and so that's why we support weeding out those bad actors.
12: Walk me through what that looks like for a family that's trying to pursue legitimate services. How does the presence of fraudulent actors within the system and then the crackdown trying to root them out, how do both of those things impact real families?
25: Well, ultimately, you know, as we're finding out more and more about these fraudulent acts, we, in turn, Medicaid and the state has had to really put a limit on funding for these services because they are spending an astronomical amount of money on these services that have ultimately not been legitimate, right? So now we are losing those hours that could have been spent with legitimate clients and families and providing those services. And now because of those very few bad actors, I think that's important to highlight as well. You know, the majority of us are in it providing ethical services. You know, the very few ones are kind of overshadowing everything, giving ABA therapy a bad name. And so, you know, when they now have to put these stipulations in place on therapy. And ultimately, you know, we're happy to do more work on our end, you know, with documentation and things like that to prove that the therapy was legitimate. But at the same time, you know, there's stipulations in place where they're limiting the amount of hours that we can prescribe for this therapy. They're limiting the amount of therapy that can be done via telehealth, which also significantly limits, in turn, the clients getting these services because there's just not enough providers per state to provide those services. So
12: it sounds like you're sort of describing what an overcorrection might look like.
25: 100%.
12: Go into that a little bit deeper, if you would.
25: For sure. Yeah, I think, you know, we're finding out about this fraud. And so Medicaid and the state and the government are kind of looking at ways to crack down immediately, save money immediately. And that's by limiting these services. But at the same time, that's in turn limiting these legitimate services that clients need instead of just weeding out those bad actors. It's also significantly limiting what us as providers can do. And so, like you said, it's an overcorrection. You know, we definitely want to weed all of that out. But I think, you know, best case scenario, it would be weeded out a little bit more carefully and intentionally without affecting the clients and their families, because currently they're really losing access to very necessary services. So it's very scary.
3: What might that look like? That, you know, the kind of reform that you're talking about where you can make sure that, you know, honest families looking for these services are getting what they need, and that the government's also doing its job to make sure that taxpayers are not, you know, fraud victims. But how do you do that without burdening the families that are legitimately looking for this kind of help?
25: Mm-hmm. Yeah, that's a great question. You know, there's multiple different ways, and I know that a lot of great clinicians have great ideas. So I think ultimately the first step is partnering with clinicians and truly understanding what this therapy is, what it looks like, and starting there. I think through conversations, we've found out that a lot of these policymakers have wrote these stipulations without even truly understanding the core of ABA therapy. And so once we are able to get in front of them and explain how this impacts them, they have openly admitted, you're right, we didn't think about that. You know, so I think that's step one, is just really taking the time to understand the therapy and then leaning on clinicians to provide legitimate ways to weed out the fraud. I know I've suggested, you know, there's lots of technology in today's day and age. So using some type of technology, I'm not up with the exact technical terms, but, you know, just to verify, you know, when we're billing for these services, there's technology out there where you cannot bill for your time unless you are at that physical location where you say you're providing those services. Making sure that caregivers are signing off on those services and, you know, vouching for that. And then also, like, really, which they have done a good job of, starting to make the documentation a little bit more intensive, right? So not every child does need 40 hours a week. And so if you're seeing a service provider billing 40 hours a week for every single client, that should be a red flag. Because this therapy should be individualized. So I think kind of putting things in place. Go ahead.
3: It was an interesting point that you raised. No, I just was interested in the last point that you raised, that, you know, there were instances in these probes where investigators found, you know, fake therapy hours. They found uncredentialed workers. They found kickbacks to parents even. What was the environment like that allowed this fraudulent activity to go on for so long? Like, how did this problem get this bad?
25: You know, I truly don't know. I was kind of appalled when I found out as well. I think all my colleagues were, because we have always had policies in place with pretty strict documentation and things like that. But I think ultimately it's oversight on, you know, the insurance side. You know, making sure that those providers that are billing, making sure that their credentials are legitimate, requiring those things. You know, we have like people providing ABA services who are behavior technicians, but don't have actual, you know, like it's called registered behavior technician. So making sure that they have more like strict credentials in place, I guess, to provide these services. That's all I can think of is, you know, this therapy is, as we know, very much needed. It's one of the most evidence-based therapies for autism. And so I think we're like number one or number two line item in Medicaid. So, you know, if they have so many coming in every day, they probably didn't have a great system in place for raising those red flags, you know, kind of understanding
3: that. For a person who doesn't, you know, have much exposure to this world, and they might have been reading the headlines about instances of fraud and, you know, what the administration is doing about it, which we should point out again, you support. What do you want them to know about ABA therapy, about the families that need this, that, you know, the ways that it helps these children, to sort of round out their understanding of how delicate the process needs to be to protect those families while you root out fraud?
25: Yeah, ultimately, I really just want to get the word out there that this, like I said, is a medically necessary, evidence-based therapy that is effective, and it helps. Ultimately, what it boils down to is, you know, we're helping children learn how to communicate with their caregivers. You know, the parents, their parents are hearing them say, I love you for the first time. You know, they're able to go out to dinner as a family. Maybe they weren't able to do that for 15 years because of restrictive behaviors that they're now able to do. They're not able to safely participate in the community or in school. And we work on all of those important skills to help them be more independent. And so if you strip them of that therapy, you know, there's going to be, ultimately, it's faces behind these dollar signs. And it's families that, it's their livelihood. They count on this therapy to be in place to help them, not only the clients, but to help parents and caregivers feel more confident and comfortable interacting with their children with special needs.
3: 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It's been great talking to you. Very important subject, and glad we could bring it to our audience today. Kelsey, thank you.
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1: Good morning. It's Friday, August 28, 2026. I'm Ted Lindner, and this is the Fox News Rundown. Lindsey Clancy's fate is now in a Massachusetts jury's hands. Fox's Kristen Goodwin has more.
2: After weeks of emotional witness testimony, a jury of 9 women and 3 men will determine if Lindsey Clancy is guilty of 3 counts of first-degree murder. The 36-year-old admits to strangling her 3 young kids, ages 5, 3, and 8 months in 2023, before throwing herself from a second-floor window in a suicide attempt, but she's pleaded not guilty to the charges, with the defense arguing she was experiencing postpartum psychosis and should not be held criminally responsible. Clancy's attorney telling the court lousy medical care and over-medication made her condition worse. Prosecutors allege she planned the killings, arguing Clancy waited until her ex-husband left the home and that she knew right from wrong. Kristen Goodwin, Fox News.
1: President Trump renaming a Great Lake as a trade war with Canada intensifies. Fox's Jared Halperin's got more from the White House.
3: Making good on a threat made earlier this week, President Trump signed an executive order directing the federal government to rename Lake Ontario Lake America.
4: So if you think about it, we have a Gulf and we have a lake. Now all we need is an ocean.
3: The name change comes amid an escalating trade dispute with Canada. Both governments raising tariffs on each other and talks to reset a trade framework have stalled.
4: Who's the worst to deal with on trade? And I said, that's easy. Canada. They are the worst to trade. And they feel entitled. And just, we can't have that.
3: Canada accuses U.S. negotiators of demanding things Canada can't concede. At the White House, Jared Halpern, Fox News.
1: And after deadly flooding swept through Nepal Wednesday, at least 469 people are dead. Fox's Matt Finn.
5: Rescuers are reportedly finding bodies hundreds of miles downstream. More and more shocking video is coming in showing that wall of water sweeping away structures like bridges and obliterating entire villages and industrial sites. The land slide and flood seems to have been triggered by a glacier that collapsed. People had seconds to run. It's a tough task for rescuers. So many roads are buried. Heavy machinery digs through layers of mud and rubble. And there's actually the threat of more flooding. Nepal and China warned that newly formed lakes on either side of the border are rising and they could also burst.
1: And I'm Ted Lindner. This is the Fox News Rundown.
0: This is the Fox News Rundown.

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14: I'm Liz Klayman, and this is the Fox Business Report.
15: The major average is ending higher on Thursday, led by tech after NVIDIA reported blowout earnings and posted $96 billion in sales. NVIDIA signaling to investors that AI demand should remain robust. Software stocks climbed on easing AI disruption fears, with Salesforce leading the charge after topping analysts' second quarter earnings expectations. The Dow up 106 points, the Nasdaq higher by 411, S&P 500 up 55. Fed Chair Kevin Warsh delivers his first address today to the Jackson Hole Economic Policy Symposium. Edward Lawrence of Fox Business talked to Kansas City Fed President Jeffrey Schmid about Warsh.
16: I kind of appreciate the chairman's discussion on, you know, let's debate this thing. Let's go around the table. He's very open and clear about that. I think the last couple meetings have been very instructive.
14: That's your Fox Business Report. I'm Hillary Barsky, invested in you.
13: This is the Fox News Rundown.
17: Recently, an Instagram video of a teacher at a high school in Texas went viral as he cried over his teenage students' inability to do basic work. Darius Williams is a teacher at Wheatley in Houston.
18: And I have seniors who simply cannot read and seniors who cannot write.
17: Long before COVID, test scores had been declining, with a peak in the National Assessment of Educational Progress report card happening in 2013. It's been downhill since then. In the state of Mississippi at that time, fourth graders ranked 49th out of 50th in reading. They had some of the lowest math scores as well. The 2024 scores now show fourth graders in the state rank number one in improvement in test scores since 2013 in Mississippi, coming in ninth overall in reading and 16th now in math. 2013 is also when Mississippi responded to its low scores with a new education reform law called the Literacy-Based Promotion Act.
19: We're incredibly proud of what's happened in Mississippi since we passed major education reforms in 2012 and 2013.
17: Mississippi Governor Tate Reeves.
19: You know, I use the term Mississippi miracle regularly because it gets people's attention. But what I want you to know is it really wasn't a miracle at all. It was the result of good, strong, conservative education reform with an implementation that went extremely well, followed by having and accountability measures in place that ensured its success. We went back to the science of reading and teaching that in our public schools. We also instituted a third grade reading gate where if you weren't reading at an adequate level by the end of the third grade, you did not get elevated to the fourth grade. And oh, by the way, when so many other states were actually reducing their overall accountability and their overall standards, Mississippi was doing exactly the opposite. We were raising expectations and raising the standards. In fact, we've raised it five times since we initially passed the legislation in 2013. And so we're seeing tremendous success. We're actually number one in the nation in improvement in both reading and math. We've gone from 49th in reading to number nine overall in fourth grade reading. We've gone from 50th in math in 2013 to where now we are actually number 16 in the entire United States in our fourth grade math results.
17: Yeah, this has been a long time coming. It's not overnight. We understand then Governor Phil Bryant signed what you're referring to, the Literacy-Based Promotion Act. Were you in the state senate or were you lieutenant governor at that time? And what did this act say? Was it about funding? What was it primarily about that you think worked?
19: I was president of the Senate. The lieutenant governor at the time worked very closely with Governor Bryant, Speaker Philip Gunn, in ensuring that this legislation got enacted. And it really didn't have anything to do with funding. It was about raising the level of expectations. It was about teaching the science of reading, going back to the basics and the phonics, and then having an accountability measure such that third grade gate was in place where if you did not pass the reading test at the end of the third grade, you didn't get elevated to fourth grade. But that's not all we did. We also did school district consolidation. We also changed the way in which we appointed our school superintendents, whereas they had been elected before. We entered into school choice, where we, for the first time ever, had public charter schools in our state and allowed them to operate. We also had ESAs for students with special needs. So it was a wide-ranging level of reforms that it took all of them for us to actually see the kind of results that we've gotten over the last 12 years.
17: Tell me more about the science of reading, because we've spoken with Erica Jones about this a couple of times, the president of the Mississippi Association of Educators, and she's talked at length about that, the idea of phonics. This seems so simple and very like much what I grew up with. Maybe you probably remember growing up with phonics. How did we get away from this for so long?
19: Well, there were a lot of people in academia that tried to make the argument that there was a better way to teach reading. And there was really a longstanding feud and a longstanding debate as to what is the best way to teach reading. What we have proven in Mississippi is that debate is over. Teaching phonics, going back to the basics, yes, learning to read the way you and I learned to read some years ago is the best way in which to teach reading. We also, by the way, in Mississippi's law, we enacted hiring reading coaches at the state level. We spent about $15 million a year hiring reading coaches, putting those coaches into our school districts, helping kids learn to read better, but more importantly, to scale it. We actually had our reading coaches help teach the teachers to become better teachers through professional development. That's something that the teachers had asked for, and it turned out that that was exactly the right thing to do.
17: What about math? What do we attribute to that? Because scores rising, other than maybe reading more efficiently, will help you with math, but how did you guys focus on increasing math scores?
19: Well, we do believe that the very foundation of an education is ensuring that a kid can read by the time they get to the fourth grade. In fact, between pre-kindergarten and third grade, students need to be learning to read. But beyond the third grade, they should no longer be learning to read. They should be reading to learn. And so we think having that foundation in reading certainly helps with science and history and math and all other subjects. But we didn't just stop there. We also, once we invested in our reading coaches and recognized the critical role that they were playing, we went and we started hiring math coaches as well, and helping teach our young people and our teachers how to become better math teachers. And so, again, the model has worked for reading. The model has worked now for math. We've also now implemented hiring career coaches in our public schools so that we can give every kid in the school, whether they're going to one of our four-year colleges or not, a roadmap to success.
17: I understand that you said that this wasn't about funding, but I'm reading that the state has allocated actually more funding to public education. And yet at the same time, the state seems to have lost tens of thousands of students enrolled in public education. I was reading maybe around 60,000 students have left the K through 12 system. What has happened here? And has that just meant more money for fewer students?
19: Yeah, so We actually, when we started to see tremendous results, as a conservative, I believe that you reward success. And so when we went through the first 4 or 5 years of tremendous progress, I proposed and the legislature passed the largest teacher pay raise in the history of our state. We actually did a $5,000 a year across the board raise. We've actually raised it three other times over the last 10 years. But we have started investing more in the classroom. And yes, as our total amount of money spent in the realm of education has increased, the total number of students has actually declined. And that decline has occurred for a number

0: different reasons. Number one, we have more students going to private schools. We have more students that are choosing to be taught at home. We also, through other avenues, we also have just a smaller population of students, as we've seen, as you know, pretty significant decline in births across America since the 2008-2009 financial crisis. So it's a combination of things, but yes, our per pupil funding has increased dramatically over the last 10 years, but it didn't really start until we started seeing tremendous success because we want to reward the success that our teachers have had.
1: I don't know if you've seen the video of this teacher in Houston crying on video. He has 17-year-olds, seniors, he says. They can't do basic reading and writing, and he just essentially loses it on his cell phone. And I just wanted your reaction to that, you know, because for all the gains that you've seen, knowing how long it took you all to get where you got despite COVID, what do you think other school boards need to do, especially if they've got like 16 and 17-year-olds who can't read and write?
0: Well, I haven't seen the video, but I do think that it's important to understand the way in which we in Mississippi define education. A lot of school districts and a lot of education advocates would like to define education simply by K through 12, and they really want to define your support for education by how much money you spend. We believe that certainly resources are necessary, but it's not about the inputs, it's about the outcomes. And so in Mississippi, we define education as pre-kindergarten all the way through lifelong learning, because just because we're seeing tremendous success in our kindergarten through fourth graders, that doesn't mean that that person is 30 or 40 or 50 years old should be ignored. That's why we are trying very hard to improve workforce development and workforce training. It's the reason that we are certainly seeing a lot of investment in that area, because we want all of our people to have a better educational outcomes. And so what I would say to individual school districts is, if you are interested and focused on doing what's best for kids, whether it's best for the adults or not, then you're probably making the right decisions for the long term.
1: And finally, I don't know, because you're following this and you guys are seeing a success in your state, I wonder how much you follow AI in education. And we're seeing these specialized schools pop up where AI is being paired to students, and they show very promising test scores and an afternoon that's entirely freed up to learn a different sort of skill or something else. But those schools are very expensive to attend. Do you think AI should be implemented in a specific way at the public education level?
0: Well, we believe that you have to start by getting the basics, that you got to start by getting the fundamentals. And that's the reason we focus so heavily on reading and math in 2012 and 2013. But more recently, we have also determined that we need to invest in the success of the students. It's the reason that we've done things like adding financial literacy courses in our kindergarten through 12th grade class, and primarily in middle school and high school. We've also ensured that all of our students are taking computer science classes. We're having conversations around how do we institute AI into the curriculum at the high school level, at the community college level, and at the IHL level. Because while there are a lot of people that are concerned about the effects of AI, we believe that it's much less likely that AI is going to replace humans. But we believe that humans that are going to be successful are the ones that know how to work alongside AI to lead to a more efficient workplace. And so, yes, we are spending a lot of time and effort working with industry partners such as NVIDIA through our Mississippi AI network, which Mississippi was the first state in the country to set up a statewide network, which brings together our K-12 schools, our community colleges, our institutions of higher learning, and industry to make sure that we're getting these answers right. And we believe that our students are going to be set up for success.
1: Mississippi Governor Tate Reeves, thank you so much for your time.
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8: News. I'm Sue Guzman. The jury is now deliberating in the murder trial of Lindsay Clancy, the Massachusetts mother charged with murdering her 3 children. Fox's Brian Yannis.
9: They must decide if the prosecution proved beyond a reasonable doubt that Clancy had the substantial capacity to understand the killings were wrong and could control her actions.
8: The defense says Clancy was suffering from postpartum depression and mental illness and says she was not criminally responsible. Federal judge in California ruling Thursday that the Pentagon's blacklisting of artificial intelligence startup Anthropic earlier this year was illegal. The administration cutting ties with Anthropic, saying it posed a security risk with the government. There has been no immediate comment so far from the Trump administration. And King Harald V of Norway has died. He was 89. America is listening to Fox News.

0: is the Fox News Rundown. Now a look at sports.
1: The Braves completing a sweep of the Dodgers Thursday with a 1-0 victory. Drake Baldwin hit the first pitch out for a home run, while Chris Sale threw a complete game shutout with 10 strikeouts. Elsewhere, the Astros defeated the Yankees 5-1, the Royals with a big 13-2 victory over the Blue Jays, and the Brewers topping the Mets 8-2. And the ACC became the final Power Four conference to ban pro athletes from coming back to college, but a Texas judge Thursday signed an order which prohibits the SEC from blocking athletes from returning. At least two NFL players are trying to play for LSU this season. That's your sports on the Fox News Rundown. Tony Genualdo, Fox News.
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3: As the college football season kicks off this weekend, friend of the show, Kirk Herbstreit, is calling out his own network. Herbie joined Bussin' with the Boys to discuss their new show with Josh Payton, applauded the boys on further bringing college football's relevance mainstream to ESPN. Here's Herbie. I think our own place has been very, very guilty of those morning shows. It's the NFL or LeBron James or the Yankees or the Dodgers are playing the hits. That's exactly why I didn't take a nighttime radio job with ESPN back in the day. Because of exactly that, I got tired of talking about LeBron. At that time, it was Brett Favre. I got tired of talking the Yankees and the Dodgers. It's exactly right. They're not breaking down what's going on in the

0: ask unless there's turmoil, unless there's some kind of controversy. Then they want to get to it. Why are you always talking Major League Baseball, NBA, NBA, WNBA, college football on your rundown? It's the second biggest sport. Where is it? For Outkicks, don't at me. I'm Dan Dockage, and this is Fox News Rundown.
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6: House of Representatives with rare bipartisan support. Well, it's now in the Senate's hands, which won't be back in session until after Labor Day. Thankfully, its fate remains uncertain. If passed, President Trump has vowed to sign it into law. He should not. Try as hard as they may, no act of Congress or presidential order will protect sunshine or extend daylight. It's just a cosmic impossibility, and it's downright silly to suggest otherwise. Whether we're on daylight saving time or standard time, wherever you're living in North America receives the least amount of daylight in December and the most in June. Now, the semi-annual tradition of changing the clocks in the fall and spring has been controversial ever since it was first enacted back in 1918 as a wartime energy-saving measure. The federal government claimed the extra hour of daylight at the end of the day would cut down on the use of oil, gas, coal, and electric power. Well, they were actually right. But that was then, and this is now. Over a century later, how we light, heat, and cool things is dramatically different. Lighting is far more efficient and uses less energy, while heating and cooling use far more. Our usage has also changed. By some estimates, daylight saving time results in more energy consumption rather than less. Well, by now you're familiar with the arguments for and against permanent daylight saving time. Its strongest advocates are weary of the twice annual seasonal change. They're also sensitive to the disruption of sleep and the circadian rhythms it allegedly brings about. They're also eager for the extra daylight it would bring year-round at the end of the day. Now, I've never understood the consternation the semi-annual change elicits. They make such a big deal about it. But if you're that concerned about losing an hour of sleep, all you need to do is go to bed an hour early on that Saturday night each spring when clocks are moved forward. But you know, the answer to those frustrations isn't to make daylight saving time permanent. It's to make standard time permanent and year-round. Back in 1974, Congress tried it. They made daylight saving time year-round, and the American people hated it. In some parts of the country in January, the sun didn't rise until close to 9 a.m. Children were walking or waiting at bus stops in the dark. Permanent daylight saving time turned into daylight disaster time. 8 students were killed on their way to classes in Florida, and others lost their lives in Virginia, Ohio, Louisiana, Pennsylvania, and California. A year after it was implemented, Congress voted to repeal the tragically failed experiment. Permanent daylight saving time is a stupid idea. It may solve one problem, but it creates numerous new ones, and potentially deadly ones at that. It's an old English proverb that time and tide wait for no man. So here's a suggestion. Rather than changing the clock to fit our schedule, why not change our schedules to fit the sun? I'm Paul Batura.
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10: It is 5 a.m. at San Antonio's First News. I'm Chris Duell, along with Mr. T, Tim Merriman, and Charity McCurdy. It is a Red Friday. We are all wearing red to remember everyone deployed until they all come home. You want to confirm that? Check out our live video stream on Facebook. Go to 1200 WOAI, watch the stream, and you can sound off in the live chat. First, traffic and weather. Here's Maria Miller.
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11: 410 southbound between Old Pearsall and the 35 Highway 81 interchange. There is roadwork up blocking the right lane. Also roadwork on the northeast side, 35 northbound between Loop 410 and O'Connor. Only that left lane gets by. And southbound between Evans and 1604 Forum Parkway. Only the left lane gets by. Maria Miller, News Radio 1200 WOAI.
10: Mostly sunny this afternoon. Shocker, we're not supposed to hit 100. High temperature today forecast at 98. Beautiful full moon in the sky, but mostly cloudy. You got to wait for the clouds to part a little bit to get a gander at it. 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
12: 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It's 5:02 on News Radio 1200 WOAI. 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
13: He's running against a man who should not never be. We have a very good candidate, Ken Paxton, and he's running against Telefrico, they call him, because he is a little freaky.
12: President Trump weighing in on the Senate race in Texas. He attended a Ken Paxton fundraiser last night in Houston and will honor the Artemis II astronauts today at Johnson Space Center. Meantime, Trump's order on mail-in voting took another hit.
14: For the second time, a federal judge in Massachusetts has blocked President Trump's executive order designed to limit mail-in voting. In a ruling Thursday night, Judge Indira Talwani established a 14-day hold on that executive order. Monday, the Supreme Court had lifted her original hold, determining the legal challenges filed against the executive order had been done so prematurely before the order's rules were established. In her latest ruling, Judge Talwani wrote, "There's not enough time before the midterms to implement the changes the administration is seeking."
12: That is Fox's Kevin Uretsky. Iran says reports of a potential plot to assassinate Baron Trump are a lie. As for the Strait of Hormuz,
15: internationally recognized transit routes in the strait are free of Iranian sea mines, thanks to the incredible work of the U.S. military.
12: U.S. Admiral Brad Cooper, in a video posted on X, three workers from a military newspaper say they were fired by the Pentagon for writing about the poor conditions aboard the USS Abraham Lincoln. The publisher, editor-in-chief, and a reporter for Stars and Stripes filed a lawsuit in federal court alleging their firings last week violated their free speech rights. WOAI News Time, 5:03. Well, after deadly flooding swept through Nepal Wednesday, at least 470 people are dead.
16: Rescuers are reportedly finding bodies hundreds of miles downstream. More and more shocking video is coming in showing that wall of water sweeping away structures like bridges and obliterating entire villages and industrial sites. The landslide and flood seems to have been triggered by a glacier that collapsed. People had seconds to run. It's a tough task for rescuers. So many roads are buried. Heavy machinery digs through layers of mud and rubble.
12: That's Fox's Matt Finn. More than 1,400 people are missing, and there's a threat of more flooding. Nepal and China are warning newly formed lakes on either side of the border are rising and could also burst. Jury deliberations continue in the Lindsay Clancy triple murder trial in Massachusetts. Clancy admits to strangling her three young children 3 years ago, but pleaded not guilty to three counts of first-degree murder. Prosecutors allege the killings were premeditated, while the defense says Clancy suffered a postpartum psychotic break. Jurors may consider murder, manslaughter, or not guilty verdicts based on a lack of criminal responsibility. Right now, 5:05. An accused parole violator, Francisco Hernandez, is in custody, and two missing minors were reportedly found in his truck. U.S. Marshals responded to a wanted person call outside Eddie's Taco House on West Ceballos.
17: His car was going through the drive-thru. That's when marshals found the two missing children inside. U.S. Marshals telling us Hernandez is the father of the two children, but he did not have legal custody of them.
12: That's News 4's Phil Sterling. City leaders may cut dozens of jobs at the San Antonio Public Library as part of the effort to close a $158 million budget gap. The proposal would eliminate 27 library aide positions and 12 circulation attendant positions, affecting 17 of the library system's 30 locations. The popularity of digital media over paper books is reducing the number of needed staff. Officials say the move would save $946,000 a year. And today, the debate over the future of the state's power grid heats up.
18: The Public Utility Commission is voting on ultra-high voltage power lines connecting West Texas to urban cores. But opponents say this will only prop up unreliable green energy.
19: It's built on the assumption that almost all the new generation in the state is going to come from wind and solar.
18: Brent Bennett with the group Life Powered says the state needs to pump the brakes. He says we need a debate over building traditional power plants near urban areas and data centers. That way, he says, we wouldn't need the lines. I'm Rex Oates, News Radio 1200 WOAI.
12: I'm Charity McCurdy on San Antonio's News, Weather, and Traffic Station, News Radio 1200 WOAI.
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0: Antonio's First News. I'm Chris Duhl. I'm wearing red. That's Charity McCurdy with the news. She's wearing red. He is Mr. T, Tim Merriman. He's wearing red. Eric Pagel is our soundscape stylist, technical director, and he does have a woke tip of the day for you coming up in the next hour at 6:20. He's wearing red. Later this morning, when Randy Beamer comes into the studio,
6: He'll be wearing red, Mr. T. And by the way, you can see it. Just go to Facebook. We're on live video. Go to 1200 WOAI. Mr. T, why are we all wearing red?
8: To remember everyone deployed until they all come home. And we really want everybody to join us by putting something red on. Post it on our socials at 1200 WOAI. Let's turn this whole city red.
12: Don't forget, we're Military City USA. We got to represent.
8: Amen.
6: It's a big, big day, Mr. T, when Randy Beamer comes in here for the 8 o'clock hour. Not only will he sound off on all the big stories of the day and all things San Antonio, but he'll have a duty to perform.
8: Yes, he'll be drawing the winning talkback. We have our talkback of the day, and all five of them for this week, Monday through Friday, will be entered into a drawing in this beautiful longhorn hat right here.
6: Longhorn hat.
8: Right here.
6: You see it on video.
8: Yeah, we will put the names in this hat. He will draw them, and somebody will win tickets to the number 5 UT hosting number 1 Ohio State at DKR on September 12th. 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
12: It's one of the best gifts I think we've ever given out to listeners. So,
6: and here's what's fun. There's still one open slot remaining.
8: Yes.
6: I hold in my hand the names that are going into the hat. Mac in SA, Chris in Kirby, Ty, also known as Randy Savage, and four names here. Jolene, Jolene, Jolene, Jolene. Now, we have one more open slot.
8: That's right, today.
6: How are we going to fill that slot?
8: By being the talk back of the day today, and you will go right into that drawing, so you still have a chance to get in.
12: All right, you got to bring it. It's down to the line.
6: Yes. We will reveal to you, here's what we're going to do. At about 5:15-ish, 5:20.
8: Yeah, very around
6: 5:20, we will reveal what the talkback question is for you today. However, if you're on the live video stream, we talk to you during the commercials. We'll tell them early. In fact, we're going to tell them as we go to break what the talkback question is. Yeah, because, we kind of like people hanging out on the live video stream. It's fun, fun, fun. Coming up, President Trump signs not one, but two executive orders, and one of them sticks it to those stuffy Canadians. We'll tell you what those were coming up. First, traffic and weather. Here's Maria Miller.
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22: On the northeast side, 35 southbound between 1604 Foreign Parkway and Pat Booker. Only that left lane gets by due to road work. Northbound between Thousand Oaks and Wiedner, only the left lane gets by. And 410 southbound between Old Pearsall and the 35 Highway 81 interchange, there's construction in the right lane. Maria Miller, News Radio 1200 WOAI.
6: Mostly sunny this afternoon, high about 98 degrees. Mostly cloudy right now, 76 at News Radio 1200 WOAI.
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10: San Antonio's first news. Coming up in less than 9 minutes. Our first look of the morning at your money with the Bloomberg Business Network. In less than 5 minutes, we will reveal, although the people in the live video feed already know it, we will reveal today's talkback question could get you the final slot into today's drawing by Randy Beamer in the 8 o'clock hour for a pair of lower level seats to see number 5 Texas against number 1 Ohio State. It's the game of the year, September 12th up in Austin, along with a $100 Visa gift card, all provided by Rocks Discount Vitamins. But first, President Trump signed not one, but 2 executive orders yesterday. Let's listen to the president.
11: Lake of America was something I've been thinking about for a long time. We have a Gulf and we have a lake. Now all we need is an ocean. So maybe we'll have to change the name of the Atlantic and or the Pacific. Maybe we'll change them.
12: Interesting that he wants to name an ocean now. I mean, that's something that he has always wanted to do, apparently. And I have no problem renaming Lake Ontario Lake America.
10: No, I like it.
12: I like it a lot. I mean, come on. You know, Canada doesn't want to play well with us. So let's take something that may be dear to them. Now, according to the president, they don't have to call it Gulf of America.
10: I think we should force them
12: to. I think that should be the thing that we do.
13: This could get confusing. I mean, especially if you're traveling internationally, people referring to different landmarks, you know, bodies of water by different names. I mean, this could get out of control.
10: I still like it. And I mean, a lot of Lake Ontario borders the United States of America, just like the Gulf of America. And especially, and did you see this Carney that is the Prime Minister of Canada, Mark Carney? That lake has been Lake Ontario for over 400 years. It's older than America or Canada. It will always be Lake Ontario. Well, it's not anymore, Carney. We're Americans. You're nothing. You're Canadians. So, you're lesser. You're lesser human beings. It is now Lake America, Carney.
12: So basically he's saying it was Lake Ontario before Ontario existed?
10: He said it's been that way for 400 years.
12: That makes no sense.
13: I guess it's derived from indigenous roots, from what I've heard. So, yeah, I mean, bottom line, it's meant as a dig at Canada. And I don't know if they're insulted or not. We'll see.
10: And that's why I love it, because it's meant as a dig at Canada. And anytime we can take those pretentious Canadians saying a boat in your hockey and your moose head beer, anytime we can take lover boy, anytime you can take them down a peg, it's fine by me. Coming up, we got a talk back question for you. I think it's appropriate. First, headlines, traffic, and weather. Here's Maria Miller.
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14: On the northeast side, 35 southbound between 1604 Foreign Parkway and Pat Booker. Only that left lane gets by due to road work. Northbound between Thousand Oaks and Wiedner, only the left lane gets by. And 410 southbound between Old Pearsall and the 35 Highway 81 interchange, there's construction in the right lane. Maria Miller, News Radio 1200 WOAI.
10: Going to be hot again, but not quite 100. Afternoon high forecast at 98 under mostly sunny skies. Mostly cloudy skies right now, 76 degrees. Charity, what stories are you tracking?
13: Some local schools are dealing with failing ACs in the sweltering heat. The flood threat is not over in Nepal as the death toll climbs to nearly 500 with hundreds still missing. And a federal judge is blocking a postal service regulation that would affect mail-in ballots. We'll have more at the bottom of the hour.
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10: San Antonio's first news. You probably heard it in Charity's newscast at the top of the hour. A federal judge now blocking Postal Service regulation on mail-in ballots. We'll dive into that story and more in the next half hour. But before we dive into the talkback question of the morning, and it's very valuable, it can get you in as the final name into the Longhorn hat that Randy Beamer will draw from in the 8 o'clock hour this morning, live on this show, live on video, on our live video stream on Facebook, to win those amazing Longhorn Ohio State tickets, Game of the Year, and the $100 Visa gift card. So you want to be the talk back of the day. So Charity will ask each other the talk back question of the day before we pose it to our listeners. With President Trump renaming Lake Ontario Lake America, it's got a ring to it. It just makes my heart swell with patriotism. Lake America. I want to visit it now.
12: Yeah.
10: When it was Lake Ontario, I didn't care.
12: Yeah.
10: Now I want to go visit Lake America. I want a vacation. at Lake America.
12: I want to sail on Lake America.
10: Yes, I do too. I want to drink the water. I might get a little glass of it now. Never wanted to drink Lake Ontario. So, Charity, we're going to ask, and I will ask you right now, what else do you think should be renamed?
13: Maybe the Mississippi River. We should call it America's Lazy River.
10: Ooh, America.
12: Ooh, yeah, I like that.
10: Yeah, Mississippi, the state.
12: Yeah. Well, they're kinda, why do you get a whole river, man?
10: It goes from Canada all the way down.
12: Yeah.
10: You don't deserve a whole river that goes all the way north.
12: No.
10: I like it, Charity. The Lazy River, what was that?
13: America's Lazy River.
10: I love it. I'm down by the Lazy River. Didn't the Osmond Brothers sing Lazy River?
12: I believe
10: America's
12: so.
10: Lake, and that has a... See, suddenly, I want to go visit America's Lazy River. Mr. T, what would you rename?
12: I think we should rename New Mexico to New America.
10: Yes!
12: And have another one if you want it.
10: Well, first of all, why should Mexico
12: exactly
10: have an American state with
12: they
10: its
12: shouldn't
10: name in it?
12: They should.
10: We don't want a new... We're sick of old Mexico.
12: Or just call it Little America.
10: Yes.
12: Or Lil.
10: New America.
12: New America.
10: Come on, New Mexico. Change your state's name
12: yes
10: now.
12: Yes.
10: Very nice.
12: I have another one.
10: You have a good bonus.
12: Yeah, because this one, it bothers me. Cyclospora, let's just name what it really is. Crapospora.
10: Crapospora.
12: There you go.
10: Crapospora.
12: I like it.
10: It's more descriptive.
12: It is.
10: I think, you know, some people say to me, Chris, you, Mr. T, Charity, don't, why do you say Mayor OJ? Her name is Gina Ortiz Jones. So I'm going to change the name Mayor OJ to Mayor Spurs hater. Hey, everybody. Let's convene City Hall. Here she is.
12: The
10: Mayor
12: Honorable
10: Spurs hater. It's got kind of a ring to it.
13: Sounds see like a new Chopped Liver song is in the works.
10: Charity? We're going into the studio after the show. On Monday, we will debut our new Chopped Liver song, Mayor Spurs Hater.
13: I just gave you a new idea. Sorry
12: yes,
13: about
12: did
13: that.
12: Yes,
10: it
12: yes
10: was all a weekend project.
12: Or it could just be Mayor, give us your money.
10: Yeah, Eric Pagel going to go back into the studio for our new hit
12: great
10: single.
12: We're going to wear Spurs him out again.
10: Mayor Spurs Hater. Charity, we've all renamed something. We want to know what would our listeners rename Charity. How do they tell it?
13: On the free iHeartRadio app. You launch it, search for us, 1200 WOAI. When you find us, make us a preset. And while streaming WOAI at the top of your screen, the red circle is your talkback button. You push it, you get 30 seconds to sound off.
12: And remember, this could win you Longhorn tickets. This is big today.
10: They are lower level seats. They rock. You're not going to be up in the nosebleeds at all. You're going to be lower level. We're going to throw in a $100 Visa gift card. It's all brought to you by Rocks Discount Vitamins. Randy Beamer will do the live drawing on our show in the 8 o'clock hour. You can watch it on video if you choose. He will be drawing the name from Mr. T's burnt orange Longhorn hat that you can see on video right now if you're on the live stream. It's going to be a great, great moment. Mr. T gave a bonus name change.
12: Yes.
10: I'm going to change the Dallas Cowboys America's Team moniker, which hasn't been effective for 30 years. America's Losers. Thank you, Jerry Jones. It pains me. I was a Cowboys fan since the 60s, but Jerry Jones drove me away.
12: Just remember, even the losers get lucky sometime.
10: Thank you, Tom Petty. I appreciate that. Lots coming up. Charity's got all the big stories you need to know at the bottom of the hour. Right now, though, the first look of the morning at Your Money. Here's Matt Piper with the Bloomberg Business Network.
17: Good morning. Stock futures are mixed as investors wait for Federal Reserve Chair Kevin Warsh to speak at Jackson Hole, looking for clarity on his economic outlook and strategy for bringing inflation back on target. NVIDIA added $442 billion to its market value in the second largest one-day gain by any stock in history. The company's shares jumped 8.7% after it reassured investors that growth related to AI remains in full swing. NVIDIA said revenue will expand about 70% next fiscal year, well above expectations for growth of around 45%. NVIDIA is the largest company in the world with a valuation around $5.5 trillion. Gap shares jumped after naming Michael Francis as head of Old Navy and profit outpaced estimates, offsetting a sales decline. The appointment follows a 4% decline last quarter at Old Navy stores open at least a year, deeper than the expected 2% drop, according to analysts surveyed by Bloomberg. The stock has declined 19% so far this year through Thursday's close. With the Bloomberg Business Report, I'm Matt Piper on News Radio 1200 WOAI.
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10: We'll talk about the federal judge saying not so fast to regulation on mail-in ballots for the November midterms. And tomorrow, something wonderful is going to happen. We'll tell you what it is. First, traffic and weather together. Here's Maria Miller.
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14: 35 North East Side northbound between Thousand Oaks and Wheatner. We still have that road work up. Only the left lane is open. You're stacked up from Walsham. And southbound between 1604 Forum Parkway and Pat Booker, only the left is open. Slow traffic from FM 3009. And Campbellton Road northbound south of Mathis. Be careful around the curve because there is a load of sand on the roadway. 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
10: I hate when there's a load of sand on the roadway. Watch out for that. Mostly sunny this afternoon, high 98 degrees. Mostly cloudy right now, 76 at News Radio 1200 WOAI, where Charity McCurdy has your news right now.
13: Good morning. It's 5:32 on News Radio 1200 WOAI. Our top story, Texas Senator Ted Cruz is once again hinting at a presidential run, signaling a potential challenge for 2028.
0: If he did decide to run, he'd likely be going up against Vance, Rubio, or both.
1: It's unlikely at this point that he is seen as a leading candidate for the presidency in 2028.
0: Political consultant Vlad Davidiak says that might not stop Senator Cruz from taking a stab at it anyway.
1: The things that Senator Cruz is doing, you know, he's visiting Iowa, he's working to establish a lane for himself. You know, he has a deep donor network.
0: Davidiak says that while Cruz's name has come up in conversations about the Supreme Court, he'd likely have to be pushed into that role. Ethan Buchanan, News Radio 1200 WOAI.
13: Some Republicans are dismissing recent polls showing Democrats doing better than expected in the governor's and senator's races, but Lieutenant Governor Dan Patrick warns that's a mistake. On his podcast, Patrick says the GOP must fight to keep the state red.
2: If Democrats take Texas, you never elect a Republican to the White House ever again. Everything we've worked for, they will try to repeal. They'll try to repeal the school choice. They wanted a state income tax. They want capital gains tax. They want boys to play girls sports. So policy over personality.
13: A new poll has Ken Paxton trailing James Tallarico by 6 points in the Senate race. President Trump attended a Paxton fundraiser last night in Houston.
3: The president knows that for Republicans to keep their Senate majority, they need to raise money. And there's no place for better for a Republican to raise money than Texas.
13: That's Rice's Mark Jones. Trump will honor the Artemis II astronauts today at Johnson Space Center. Elsewhere, House Speaker Mike Johnson was on the Texas border campaigning with Republican Congresswoman Monica De La Cruz.
4: It's a contrast between common sense and crazy, okay?
13: And Johnson visiting four districts won by President Trump 2 years ago. WOAI News Time, 5:34. As trade tensions between the United States and Canada grow, neither country standing down, UN Ambassador Mike Waltz has his thoughts on where this conflict might go.
5: This is about domestic politics back home for Carney, and it's not sustainable. 70 to 90% of their goods come to the United States. He can play politics in the short term. It's not sustainable in the long term.
26: Yeah, not gonna
5: and
26: work.
5: He may come back to a worse deal.
13: That's Waltz with Fox's Laura Ingraham. Meantime, President Trump is renaming a Great Lake.
27: Making good on a threat made earlier this week, President Trump signed an executive order directing the federal government to rename Lake Ontario Lake America.
28: So if you think about it, we have a gulf and we have a lake. Now all we need is an ocean.
27: The name change comes amid an escalating trade dispute with Canada. Both governments raising tariffs on each other and talks to reset a trade framework have stalled.
13: That's Fox's Jared Halpern. Right now, 5:35. Students at Thomas Edison High School say some classrooms have been uncomfortably hot since school started earlier this month, raising questions about why cooling problems persist even after San Antonio ISD spent millions on HVAC upgrades.
29: There's so many things on your mind, and like you feel the heat, and it's like dang, I gotta work, and I gotta work in this heat.
30: Some classes, a bunch of sweating kids, and sometimes it stinks in there a little bit.
13: Those students talking to News 4, SAISD officials say every campus has a plan in place when temperatures become a problem, including moving students to other spaces such as the library, cafeteria, or gym. A Bexar County man has been sentenced to more than 11 years in federal prison for trying to blow up ATMs at two San Antonio banks. Last December, ATF agents searched Dustin Ammon's home and found explosives and a homemade bomb lab in his garage, a pipe bomb in Ammon's car and guns, and large amounts of ammo in his house. I'm Charity McCurdy on San Antonio's News, Weather, and Traffic Station, News Radio 1200 WOAI.
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10: San Antonio's first news. That federal judge trying to put the brakes on regulating mail-in ballots for the November election, the midterms, even though the Supreme Court has agreed with President Trump on that desire. That's a big story. We'll get to your talkbacks. One more slot open.
6: And the drawing will be later in the program by Randy Beamer for that pair of lower level seats to the game of the year. Number 5, Texas, hosting number 1, Ohio State, September 12th up in Austin, plus the $100 Visa gift card, all presented by Rocks Discount Vitamins. But Mr. T, tomorrow, it's not exactly Christmas.

0: day, but it's close. Amen. Because something wonderful happens tomorrow.
1: College football gets underway tomorrow morning, 11 a.m. You've got North Carolina versus TCU from Dublin, Ireland.
0: And what's great about that, we can look and see if Bill Belichick's 19-year-old girlfriend, whatever the heck she is, see if she's on the sidelines with him because he's the head coach of North Carolina, Charity.
2: Yeah, that's always a distraction. But you got 8 college football games on tap tomorrow. We got to wait another week for the UTSA Roadrunners, I guess.
1: Yeah, that's okay.
0: And, of course, my alma mater, 2 o'clock on NBC and on Peacock from the Los Angeles Memorial Mausoleum, the number 14 USC Trojans. Woo, woo! Hosting San Jose State. It's a cupcake. USC favored by 38.5 points.
1: It's still football.
0: It's still football, and they've got a quarterback named Jason Maiava.
1: Supposed to be really good, yes.
0: Who is like top 5. They think he's going to be a Heisman candidate. But I know this. I want Arch Manning to win the Heisman, the quarterback of the Texas Longhorns.
1: Yeah, and he's got a good shot as long as he, you know, has a good season. And I know he's been working in the offseason. He's been talking to the right people. He's been doing the right things. So we'll see how it goes. But that's going to be, it's going to be huge for Arch to have a good season. He needs it.
2: Well, I know what will be on my television in the background while I'm doing all my weekend cleaning per usual. So the hubby will be very excited.
1: As he should be.
0: From now on, meaningful. You know, we had preseason NFL football, which,
1: we're talking practice.
0: I know, but any football is good football. Now, all games starting tomorrow mean something in college and a little bit later in pro football. So our long national nightmare is over.
1: Yeah, and you know what? There's not that long of a break until we see some real, you know, more real college football because they get back underway on Thursday, the 3rd of September, getting ready for Labor Day weekend. I cannot wait.
2: I'm just curious to see if we'll see more professional athletes returning to college football. You know?
0: Another conference. Yes. They're dropping like flies. Yeah. I think the ACC yesterday said no. I know,
1: but now
0: the SEC has said no, and I think the Big 12 and the Big Ten. So.
1: Yes, but now there's a Texas judge that is blocking that right now. So it's just God messed knows. Up. Okay. It's just messed up.
0: Absolute chaos. Absolute chaos. Speaking of chaos and judges, a federal judge says, I'm going to allow these mail-in ballots to continue. We'll dive into that story. Your talkbacks coming up. President Trump renames Lake Ontario Lake America, effective immediately. What would you rename? That's the talkback question. First, traffic and weather. Here's Maria Miller.
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4: 35 North East Side northbound between Thousand Oaks and Wheatner. We still have that road work up. Only the left lane is open. You're stacked up from Walsham. And southbound between 1604 Forum Parkway and Pat Booker, only the left is open. Slow traffic from FM 3009. And Campbellton Road northbound south of Mathis. Be careful around the curve because there is a load of sand on the roadway. Maria Miller, News Radio 1200 WOAI.
0: It'll be a rare afternoon because we're not supposed to hit 100 degrees today like we have for so long. High temperatures forecast at 98 under mostly sunny skies this afternoon. Mostly cloudy at the moment, 76 at News Radio 1200 WOAI.
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0: San Antonio's first news. We will get to your talkbacks, and it's a valuable talkback. It's our final slot inside the hat that Randy Beamer will reach into today. A burnt orange Texas Longhorns hat, by the way, if you're looking at the live feed on 1200 WOAI on Facebook, Mr. T is, it's lovely. Mr. T is holding it up right now. Somebody's winning primo, lower level seats to see the number five Texas Longhorns host the number one Ohio State Buckeyes September 12th in the game of the year up at DKR. 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Talkback question is easy. President Trump just renamed Lake Ontario Lake America. What else would you rename? We'll get to your talkbacks coming up. Oh, before the top of the hour, your Pledge of Allegiance presented by the Glendale Parade Store. But Charity, as you've been reporting, a federal judge by the name of U.S. District Judge Indria Talwani. Indria Talwani is the judge who did this. Temporarily blocked the U.S. Postal

0: early voting, it's not like you have one day to go vote. There's so much time to go early vote that really, you know, there's got to be a specific reason why you need a mail-in ballot.
1: Yeah. So we will continue to track this story, but I think Mr. T characterized it very well. Stalling. The more you stall, the more likely it is these new rules can't be implemented by the November midterms. We'll pay attention to that hearing Charity mentioned on September 3rd. Coming up, your talkbacks. What else would you change the name of to follow suit with President Trump, changing the name of Lake Ontario to Lake America? First, headlines, traffic, and weather. Here's Maria Miller.
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3: Traveling into San Antonio, you will come across some road work. 35 Northeast side southbound between 1604 Forum Parkway and Pat Booker. Only that left lane gets by. You're stacked up from 3009 with about a 6 to 10 minute delay. And northbound heading out of San Antonio between 410 and O'Connor. Only that left lane gets by due to road work. Maria Miller, News Radio 1200 WOAI.
1: Mostly sunny this afternoon, 98 for a high. Mostly cloudy at the moment, 76. Charity, what stories are you tracking?
4: A new flood threat as the death toll climbs from the flash flood in Nepal. Lake Ontario is now Lake America as trade tensions linger between the U.S. and Canada. And another weekend means another round of highway closures in San Antonio. We'll have details at the top of the hour.
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1: San Antonio's first news. Coming up, your Pledge of Allegiance presented by the Glendale Parade Store. But President Trump sticks it to those pretentious Canadians and their carny of a prime minister by changing the name of Lake Ontario to Lake America. I like it a lot. But Charity, we're now going to ask our listeners, and remember, it could score you these Primo Longhorn Ohio State tickets. What else would you like to change the name of? Charity, and it can be anything you want. Charity, how do they do that?
4: 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And while streaming us at the top of the screen, that red circle is your talkback button. 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
6: Clark, on the preset, instead of loop 410, loop, lane changing, hurry up to wait. Destination Avenue.
0: That's a big sign.
1: Yeah, well, but
0: that's a big sign.
1: But it's got a ring to it.
0: It does have a ring to it.
4: You can fit it on the trans guide, right?
0: Yeah, like, sure. Why not?
1: Yeah.
7: Morning, guys. Nate from Lavernia. Got y'all on the preset. The one thing that needs to be changed, the Grand Ole Opry. We should just start calling it the Grand Ole Dolly Opry. That woman was a true, true godsend to this country.
0: It's got a nice ring to it, the Grand Ole Dolly Opry.
1: I love paying tribute to Dolly. That's a good idea.
0: I like it a lot.
4: Mm-hmm. Rename the Grand Canyon after Dolly, as far as I'm concerned. Yeah.
1: Shouldn't we rename the Grand Tetons?
0: Yeah, exactly.
1: Just throwing it out there. Just a thought.
8: Good morning, crew. This is Travis on the preset. I think for a rename, we ought to change Mayor OJ's name to Mayor PETA. Now, I think she might like this because she thinks she's giving bread to the people in addition to the circus act that she is. But all of us in the know realize that PETA means pain in the ass. Y'all have a great day.
1: I like it.
4: That is how pita bread is spelled.
0: Exactly.
1: Yeah. Very nice. The pita bread mayor.
0: I like it.
1: Very good.
9: Mount Rushmore in South Dakota should be recarved and renamed. The legends in the granite should be the stars of WOAI fame. The majestic faces up there

0: Chris, Tim, and Charity. Let's call it First Morning Mountain to be honored for posterity.
1: Thank you, Kim. Hall of Fame talkbacker, Kim. I would say we're not worthy, but, you know.
2: We just put Charity up there.
1: Yeah, just Charity.
3: No.
1: Charity and Beamer.
2: Charity and Beamer.
1: There you go. Mount Eye Candy.
2: There you go.
1: Mount Eye
2: I
1: Candy.
2: Like that.
1: Charity and Beamer.
2: I like that.
1: Yes.
2: All right, here we go.
4: Morning, WIPers News Crew. Call from Brenner with my preset. Well, for the Cowboys, I'm calling them the Dallas Goat Ropers. For New Mexico, I think we should just call it Far West Texas. For Lake Ontario, we should call it Lake Dolly Parton. And for the mayor, I'm just saying, Gina, Gina, Gina, please don't take my Spurs.
1: I like that. And that sounds like another Chopped Liver song. Gina, Gina, Gina, please don't.
2: He's giving us the chorus already.
1: Yeah, we're going to record that and Mayor Spurs Hater this weekend. We've got a couple of songs we got to finish up in the studio. Big 6 o'clock hour coming up. You don't want to miss it. Charity's got all the big stories coming at you at the top of the hour. Before that, the Pledge of Allegiance from the Glendale Parade Store, WOAI News Time 555.
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24: On the night before Halloween in 1975, 15-year-old Martha Moxley was murdered in the Tony Bellhaven neighborhood of Greenwich, Connecticut. She was rich and beautiful and loved by all who knew her. For decades, despite intense media scrutiny, police failed to make an arrest. In 2000, 25 years after Martha's murder, her one-time neighbor, Michael Skakel, was arrested. He'd been 15, like her, at the time of the crime. He was also a cousin of the Kennedys.
25: A teenage neighbor and friend of Martha Moxley.
26: Nephew of the late Robert Kennedy.
25: Kennedy relative Michael Skakel on trial for murder.
24: The Kennedy connection is the reason that most people know about this case, or at least think they know about it. I watched the news. I read the articles. Of course Michael Skakel killed his next-door neighbor Martha Moxley. He beat her to death with a golf club. I knew it. And if you followed the case like I did, I bet you knew it too. My name is Andrew Goldman. I've been a journalist for 30 years. I got involved in this case in 2015. But here's the thing. Once this story got its hook.
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1: We have moved into the 6 o'clock hour on San Antonio's First News. I'm Chris Duell, along with Mr. T, Tim Merriman, and Charity McCurdy. This half hour, a woke tip of the day from Eric Pagel. It will dazzle, entertain, and enlighten you. First, how about a little traffic and weather? Here's Maria Miller.
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2: Traveling into San Antonio, you will come across some road work. 35 Northeast side southbound between 1604 Forum Parkway and Pat Booker. Only that left lane gets by. You're stacked up from 3009 with about a 6 to 10 minute delay. And northbound heading out of San Antonio between 410 and O'Connor. Only that left lane gets by due to road work. Maria Miller, News Radio 1200 WOAI.
1: Mostly sunny this afternoon, 98 for a forecast high. Mostly cloudy at the moment, 76 degrees at News Radio 1200 WOAI, where Charity McCurdy has your news right now.
3: Good morning. It's 6:02 on News Radio 1200 WOAI. Our top story, another federal court ruling is blocking part of President Trump's effort to establish standards for mail-in ballots.
4: The order allows the Postal Service to exert control over mail-in ballots in the lead-up to the midterms. The judge ruled the regulation is likely unlawful as the federal government cannot interfere in elections without the permission of Congress. This comes a day after the same judge lifted a nationwide block on Trump's order.
3: That's Mark Mayfield reporting the move was made by an Obama-appointed federal judge.
5: The idea that a judge could enter any sort of order is ludicrous. And yet the next day, in their face, Judge Tolani makes this statement.
3: That's election integrity expert Ken Cuccinelli. President Trump is still in Houston after attending a Ken Paxton fundraiser last night.
6: That's not a man that represents the value of Texas. So I'm going to help Ken Paxton. And I'm going to spend a lot of time in Texas.
3: He will honor the Artemis II astronauts today at NASA's Johnson Space Center. Lake Ontario is officially now known as Lake America. Trump signed an executive order from the Oval Office saying the name change goes into effect immediately. This comes as the U.S. and Canada ramp up their trade war. WOAI News Time, 6:03. The State Department says 90 Americans are among over 1,000 people missing after deadly flash flooding in Nepal, with the death toll rising. The flood happened Wednesday when the collapse of a glacier sent a deadly wall of water through a mountain valley in the border region. The death toll, which is at nearly 500, is expected to grow. Meantime, Nepal and China are warning newly formed lakes on either side of the border are rising and could also burst. Well, the Lindsey Clancy trial is now in the hands of the jury.
7: After weeks of emotional witness testimony, a jury of 9 women and 3 men will determine if Lindsey Clancy is guilty of 3 counts of first-degree murder. The 36-year-old admits to strangling her 3 young kids, ages 5, 3, and 8 months in 2023, before throwing herself from a second-floor window in a suicide attempt. But she's pleaded not guilty to the charges, with the defense arguing she was experiencing postpartum psychosis and should not be held criminally responsible.
3: That's Kristen Goodwin. A Change.org petition to rename Nashville International Airport after country singer Dolly Parton now has over 138,000 signatures.
8: I had a colleagues say let's do a congressional medal for her. There are so many wonderful things, even taking September 25th, which would be 925 with its numbers, and using that as a national day to celebrate what Dolly Parton meant.
3: That's GOP Tennessee Senator Marsha Blackburn. Parton died earlier this week after a brief battle with cancer at the age of 80. Meantime, Tropical Storm Dolly formed in the central Atlantic yesterday. Right now, 6:05. TxDOT's announcing a near total shutdown of the Loop 1604 I-10 interchange this weekend. All eastbound lanes of Loop 1604 and I-10 in both directions will be closed at the interchange every night, beginning at 9 o'clock tonight through 5 o'clock Monday morning. The road work is part of the ongoing billion-dollar revamp of Loop 1604. Well, Texas truckers want the state to close a glaring loophole.
9: Mexico digitized their commercial driver's license license process. John Esparza with the Texas Trucking Association says they made it easier for illegal immigrants to bribe their way into getting one. And once they have it, it must be recognized by the state.
10: You can have a non-U.S. license, show up in our border zone, and still pick up domestic loads.
9: Esparza says that needs to change because he says these drivers are causing wrecks. Kerry Lockie, News Radio 1200 WOAI.
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1: San Antonio's First News. I'm Chris Newell. That is Charity McCurdy with your news. He is Mr. T, Tim Merriman. Eric Pagel is our soundscape stylist, technical director, and yes, he's got a woke tip of the day for you. It is minutes away. That'll hit you at 6:20 this morning. Coming up at 6:45, we will check in with national correspondent Rory O'Neill, who is tracking Tropical Storm Dolly, which formed only days after the death of Dolly Parton. And we'll get an update on that horrific landslide, flash flooding, mudslide that has killed 100, so many missing in Nepal. Rory's actually been to Nepal. He can describe the region for us. He's got firsthand experience there. So we look forward to that. Meanwhile, Mr. T, we look forward to a cooling trend. It seems like every single day for many, many days, we've hit 100 degrees or higher. And the forecast high this afternoon, a frigid 98 degrees.
13: Yeah, I brought a sweater. It's in the truck just in case, because you never know. I mean, 98 degrees after what we've been through with the hundreds. I mean, 98 is going to feel kind of cold.
3: I just loved yesterday when those storms came rolling through. There was like a 10 degree drop. We went from like 100 degrees to 90 degrees, still humid as you know what, but it was still nice. So you got a little bit of a break, and we needed the rain.
1: Yeah, and most of the region had gone about 21, 22 days without rain. But Mr. T in Floresville, you went outside looking for rain in all the wrong places.
13: I did. I got the lightning and the thunder, but no rain. It could see it off in the distance, but it never came close to me.
3: And I felt like I heard pea-sized hail falling in our neck of the woods. I mean, if you looked at the radar, I mean, it was like bright red in some places. I mean, these look like kind of terrifying storms. But again, if we can get more of that, but I don't see any rain chances in the foreseeable future for us locally.
1: No, it's something like 2% or less. There might be a little pop-up storm here or there if you get extremely lucky, but nothing like what Charity and I, because we're kind of in this similar neighborhood, experienced yesterday afternoon. But we'll continue to track the weather for you. If anything changes, we will pass that along to you. Don't forget, woke tip of the day coming up at 6:20. And this is your final day to try to become the talkback of the day. You'll go into the hat today. It's a burnt orange Texas Longhorns hat. Belongs to Mr. T. He's showing it right now on the live video stream on Facebook at 1200 WOAI. In the 8 o'clock hour, Randy Beamer will pick one name. There'll be five names in there, and that person's going to win the killer Longhorn Ohio State football tickets. Game of the year coming to Austin September 12th. First, how about a little traffic and weather together? Here's Maria Miller.
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14: On the northeast side, traffic is pretty much at a standstill. 35 northbound between 410 and O'Connor. Only that left lane gets by due to road work. You're slow from Walsham. You have over a 45-minute delay. Southbound between 1604 Foreign Parkway and Pat Booker. Only the left lane is open with around a 20 or so minute delay. Maria Miller, News Radio 1200 WOAI.
1: Mostly sunny this afternoon, 98 for a forecast high. Right now, mostly cloudy, 76 at News Radio 1200 WOAI.
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1: San Antonio's first news. Be afraid. Be very afraid. Your woke tip of the day. There's nothing to fear. Your woke
2: but
1: tip
2: fear
1: of the day.
2: Itself. But
1: exactly. Thank you, Winston Churchill. Coming up, Eric Pagel with your woke tip of the day. They are always spectacular. They will make your day. If Clint Eastwood were listening, and he might be.
2: He probably is.
1: We will make your day, Clint Eastwood. You know what doesn't make my day? Charity Cyclospora and the Cyclosporasis, you pronounce it better than I do, outbreak, is now tied to iceberg lettuce in 20 states. And sadly, one of those 20 states is the great state of Texas. The outbreak has been linked to lettuce served at Taco Bell restaurants and supplied by Taylor Farms operations that came from Central Mexico.
3: Oh, yeah. So apparently 500 cases of cyclosporiasis in Texas, and 71 of those have required hospitalization. Ugh. So it can get really, really serious. Wash those vegetables.
2: Yes, and wash them as thoroughly as you can. And now the FDA says it's confident that it's recalled all the iceberg lettuce that has been removed from the market, and that it will continue to work with. If you pulled it all, why are there still more cases coming up if that's where it's coming from, the iceberg lettuce? I'm just saying that skipping salads for a lot of people is the safest thing to do, I guess.
1: You know what? And I like salads, and God knows I could work in a few more salads, but it's so scary right now. And I just wonder, Charity, and, you know, I know Taco Bell took means and measures to get rid of that lettuce as quickly as they could. But I would be very curious about the sales at Taco Bell restaurants the last several weeks. It's hard to get it out of your memory that, you know, this Taco Bell is linked to this. So I just wonder if that's affected customers showing up there.
3: Or maybe they're ordering the usual but saying hold the lettuce. I mean, I know leafy greens have tumbled as much as 30% since the beginning of the outbreak, and vegetable sales in general

0: have fallen 17%, and you're even seeing a decline in fruit sales.
1: Yeah, and my thinking is, you know, if it's a possibility you could send me in the hospital, I think I'll skip it for right now.
2: Yeah, Taco Bell needs to take dramatic action, and I believe that is bring back Dinky,
1: yes,
2: the Taco Bell, yes, Chihuahua. That was my favorite Chihuahua ever. Yo quiero Taco Bell. You need to bring us. It's like when Bud Light had its Bud Light problem with whoever. Who was that?
0: Dylan Mulvaney.
2: I can't believe that's in your head. I couldn't remember Dylan. Dylan Mulvaney. Bud Light worked hard to rehabilitate its image. And Taco Bell, it's time to bring back the Chihuahua. Yo quiero Taco Bell. That's some free marketing advice from somebody who has no experience in marketing whatsoever. So, coming up, it's your woke tip of the day. First, let's get caught up on everything you need to know. Headlines, traffic, and weather. Here's Maria Miller.
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4: On the northeast side, traffic is pretty much at a standstill. 35 northbound between 410 and O'Connor. Only that left lane gets by due to road work. You're slow from Walsham. You have over a 45-minute delay. Southbound between 1604 Foreign Parkway and Pat Booker. Only the left lane is open with around a 20 or so minute delay. Maria Miller, News Radio 1200 WOAI.
2: Mostly sunny this afternoon. Shocker, we're not supposed to reach 100 today. Forecast high is 98 under mostly sunny skies. Mostly cloudy right now, though, 76 degrees. Charity, what stories are you following?
0: Rescue operations in flood-ravaged Nepal were put on hold out of concern that a nearby lake might overflow with 90 Americans among the missing. The largest wildfire ever recorded in North Texas has grown to 85,000 acres, and dozens of library jobs are on the chopping block in a move to help close the city's budget gap. We'll have more at the bottom of the hour.
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2: San Antonio's first news. We got a lot coming at you in just a few minutes at 6:45. National correspondent Rory O'Neill tracking the latest on Tropical Storm Dolly and the devastation in Nepal. So many people dead, so many people still missing after that god-awful flash flood, mudslide, landslide. Rory, who has been to Nepal, will bring us the latest. But right now, for your edification, purification, and enlightenment, it is time for your woke tip of the day.
1: Hit it, Eric. Thought I did it.

0: speak.
1: Eric, lay it on us.
2: Your woke tip. Britain has survived the Romans, the Vikings, two world wars, and centuries of royal family scandals. But now it faces the greatest national emergency ever. People drinking beer while standing up.
3: What?
2: Westminster City Council had the idea of fighting rowdy drinking crowds by proposing more seating and table service to reduce pub noise. Ugh. But they called the deplorable act of standing with a pint vertical drinking. Yeah, that's right, vertical drinking. You're no longer having a beer at the bar. You're consuming alcohol at a governmentally unacceptable angle.
3: Ugh.
2: And I love stories like these because if they don't stop this stupidity now, pretty soon everything they do at a bar will sound like a felony. Standing with a beer is already vertical drinking, but sitting with one, that's horizontal compliance. Leaning against the bar, diagonal beverage consumption. Falling over, operating gravity while intoxicated. And crawling home is low altitude public transportation. Officials say it was never intended as a blanket ban, but British leaders and pub owners still rush to defend the sacred tradition of desperately fighting to remain upright while drinking. And as an American, I understand. Britain gave the world pubs. Asking the British to sit quietly and while they're drinking is like asking Americans to eat chicken wings with a knife and fork. While it's technically possible, anyone doing it cannot be trusted. Besides, the government has real problems to solve. It doesn't need to dispatch the Department of Beverage Angles whenever somebody orders a pint without locating a chair. And before Texas laughs too loudly, we still treat marijuana like it's one puff away from overthrowing the government. So your woke tip, putting a terrifying government label on ordinary behavior doesn't make us safer. It just makes normal people sound like international supervillains. You're not vertical drinking, you're standing at a bar. They're not Pablo Escobar, they just bought a gummy. The world has bigger things to fear and police have bigger problems than drinkers who are still standing and Whataburger customers who are suspiciously hungry.
1: Outstanding. I love it. Charity, this is why we fought for our independence from those snotty Brits. They pull something like this and infringe upon someone's right to drink beer standing.
3: If you need to go to the loo, I mean, and you don't want to leave your pint behind, do you scoot around on your butt? I mean, how does that work?
1: Apparently.
4: Look, all I can say is I'll vertical drink to that.
1: And Eric Cagle, spectacular, and double kudos for throwing in the state of Texas, which I love.
4: The Texas Taliban.
1: The Texas Taliban and these cannabis THC laws are insane.
2: Yeah, I mean, it starts off so small, something like, oh, they're just vertically drinking. And marijuana was just a mildly dangerous plant. I remember that being an actual headline describing marijuana. It is a mildly dangerous plant. And now it's apparently a felony grade narcotic.
1: Insane.
2: I mean, you gotta stop these things before they get out of hand.
1: Yeah, felony grade narcotic in Texas and yet legal in 20 plus other states. Absolute insanity. Another spectacular woke tip of the day. You can get them all on our podcast. Go to the iHeartRadio app, search for San Antonio's First News. You can find them all, and you can find them on social media as well. Great work by Eric Pagel. National correspondent Rory O'Neill at 6:45, tracking Tropical Storm Dolly and the devastation in Nepal. Right now, let's get a look at your money. 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
5: Good morning. Stock futures are mixed as investors wait for Federal Reserve Chair Kevin Warsh to speak at Jackson Hole, looking for clarity on his economic outlook and strategy for bringing inflation back on target. NVIDIA added $442 billion to its market value in the second largest one-day gain by any stock in history. The company's shares jumped 8.7% after it reassured investors that growth related to AI remains in full swing. NVIDIA said revenue will expand about 70% next fiscal year, well above expectations for growth of around 45%. NVIDIA is the largest company in the world with a valuation around $5.5 trillion. Gap shares jumped after naming Michael Francis as head of Old Navy and profit outpaced estimates, offsetting a sales decline. The appointment follows a 4% decline last quarter at Old Navy stores open at least a year, deeper than the expected 2% drop, according to analysts surveyed by Bloomberg. The stock has declined 19% so far this year through Thursday's close. With the Bloomberg Business Report, I'm Matt Piper on News Radio 1200 WOAI.
6: 6:30 a.m., your alarm goes off. You jolt awake and start thinking about fueling your gut? Okay, probably not. But why spend time thinking about gut health when Kashi Gut Health Granola makes fueling your gut so straightforward? 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
1: Coming up at 6:45, national correspondent Rory O'Neill. He is tracking Tropical Storm Dolly and the devastation in Nepal in the aftermath of that flash flooding and mudslides. Scores dead and missing. He'll have the absolute latest on that. More of your talkbacks In addition to Lake Ontario, well, what else would you like to rename? And it could score you those Primo Longhorn Ohio State tickets on the show today. First, traffic and weather. Here's Maria Miller.
24: From the WOAI Traffic Center.
2: The northeast side is the hot spot, or should I say stop spot, due to road work. 35 northeast side northbound between 410 and O'Connor. Only that left lane gets by. You have over a 45-minute delay from Walsham. Southbound between 1604 Forum Parkway and Pat Booker, as well as between Randolph and Whirlwind. Construction, only the left lane gets by. Maria Miller, News Radio 1200 WOAI.
1: Mostly sunny this afternoon with a high of 98 degrees. Mostly cloudy right now, 76 at News Radio 1200 WOAI, where Charity McCurdy has your news right now.
3: Good morning. It's 6:32 on News Radio 1200 WOAI. Our top story, a somber warning to Texas Republicans from Texas Republican leaders ahead of the midterms.
4: Texas Senator Ted Cruz on Lieutenant Governor Dan Patrick's podcast says if Republicans are complacent, they could lose Texas this year, describing it as a five-alarm fire.
5: Every Republican, every conservative, every non-nuts, common-sense Texas needs to understand the crazies are coming out in force. They hate Trump, and it is a very challenging environment.
4: Patrick agreed, adding that if Democrats take Texas, we'll never elect a Republican to the White House again. Recent polls have shown Democrat James Tallarico with a slight lead in the Senate race, while the governor's race is within 5 points. Corey Olson, News Radio 1200 WOAI.
3: And Cruz continues to drop hints about a 2028 run for president. This might be difficult considering who he might have to face.
6: At this point of the political calendar, someone like Vice President J.D. Vance or maybe Secretary of State Rubio is far better positioned to be considered a serious contender for the presidency.
3: That's political consultant Vlad Davidiak. As for the president, he was at a Ken Paxton fundraiser last night in Houston.
25: What Trump can really do is raise money to fund attack ads against James Tallarico to try to bring his negatives higher, and at the same time, mobilize Trump voters to actually turn out in 2026.
3: That's Rice's Mark Jones. Trump will honor the Artemis II astronauts today at Johnson Space Center, and another federal court ruling is blocking parts of President Trump's effort to establish uniform standards for mail-in ballots, the move from an Obama-appointed judge. Before President Trump arrived in Houston, he signed an executive order renaming Lake Ontario as Lake America.
26: And we filed all the necessary papers, documents, everything else. We notified all of the various people that we have to notify. So we've done everything that you have to do. And this is official, effective immediately.
3: This comes as the U.S. and Canada are in the middle of a trade war with negotiations breaking down last weekend. WOAI News Time, 6:34. Going back to school has been anything but cool for some San Antonio ISD high school students.
27: SAISD says they've spent millions on HVAC upgrades, but these students at Thomas Edison High School tell News 4 many classrooms on that campus are still uncomfortably hot and miserable.
28: There's so many things on your mind, and like you feel the heat, and it's like dang, I gotta work, and I gotta work in this heat. Some classes, a bunch of sweating kids, and sometimes it stinks in there a little bit.
27: Some classrooms reportedly over 80 degrees and humid. District officials stress there are plans in place to move students to other places like the gym, cafeteria, or library when temperatures become a problem. But there are more questions and answers about why the district continues to be plagued by these issues. Eric Lycom, News Radio 1200, WOAI.
3: Criticism for San Antonio's new fire chief, who was censured this week by the Firefighters Union.
29: There's a lot of little things that have just been frustrating. We felt like we had to take a stand.
3: That's spokeswoman Emily Leffler, a firefighter in one case, was put on leave after testing positive for THCA, even though he had a prescription. Also, a paramedic was fired for using a marked unit to help his wife after she got in a wreck. Well, the Ross Fire has grown to 85,000 acres, placing it among the largest wildfires ever recorded in North Texas as crews battled flare-ups across the blaze, stretching roughly 30 miles. It's at 21% containment. I'm Charity McCurdy on San Antonio's News, Weather, and Traffic Station, News Radio 1200 WOAI.
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0: In the 8 o'clock hour, he will reach into Mr. T's burnt orange Texas Longhorns hat, which he is holding up right now on our live video on Facebook at 1200 WOAI. There will be five names in there. Currently, we only have four. That is our talkbacks of the day. Somebody's winning a pair of lower-level tickets to see Texas host number one Ohio State September 12th, plus that $100 Visa gift card presented by Rocks Discount Vitamins, the big winner today. We will qualify one more talkback of the day this morning as we ask you, what else would you like to rename after President Trump has renamed Lake Ontario to Lake America? In fact, speaking of that talkback, Mr. T, let us listen to the people.
1: Renaming things. Let's rename railroads Freedom Rails.
0: Yes.
1: Let's rename the UFC America's Rock'em Sock'em Kick'em in the Face Contest. And since we're doing lakes and gulfs, let's do the Pacific American Ocean Left and the Atlantic American Ocean Right. Depending on which way you look at the map.
2: That's true. That's true.
0: That was a great one.
2: That was good.
0: South Texas funny man, Stephen from Lytle, who, by the way,

0: after Thursday's show, our first ever San Antonio's First News laugh-off is going to be on the live stream as he defends his crown of South Texas Funny Man against former South Texas Funny Man Cleto Rodriguez. That should be big.
1: That should be huge.
2: Is winner get a clown nose? Or
1: no, a crown.
0: A crown. A crown. We'll get the crown.
2: Okay.
0: Yes.
1: Yes, a crown.
3: Okay, name change. I think we ought to change the name from San Antonio's First News to San Antonio's Best Morning News Program, featuring Chris Duhl, Tim Merriman, the lovely Charity McCurdy, and sound man Eric Pago. You guys have a good one.
0: Thank you, Rooster.
1: That was nice.
0: Rooster with the rebranding there.
1: That was nice. I like that. Mm-hmm. I like that.
0: I think lovely should always be whenever Charity is.
1: We should introduce her like that. Yes.
0: Time for your news with the love. I'm going to do that the rest of the show.
1: You should.
0: The lovely Charity McCurdy.
1: You should.
0: What do you say, Charity?
2: Try to do it without a sarcastic tone, Chris.
0: I'm being sincere. I've never been more sincere in my life, for God's sake. All right. And you want to get your talkbacks in because we're going to pick the talkback of the day when?
1: At 7:54 this morning, or before 7:54,
0: You don't want to, if you've got a talkback in you, you better do it now, because we're running out of time.
1: That's right.
0: Because Randy's going to make the drawing in the 8 o'clock hour, so no more talkbacks after.
1: That's right, because we got to come up with the slips of paper, get all those things printed.
0: It's not easy putting names into a hat, people. It just doesn't happen magically. We got to do all the labor. It's labor-intensive, I tell you.
1: Exactly. Legal's got to watch the whole thing.
0: We got to bring in the team. It's going to be great. Thomas J. Henry's going to come in and strike a pose. It's going to be great. Nobody strikes a pose. Madonna could strike a pose back in the day, but I watch those commercials. Thomas J. Henry, when he strikes a pose, I get a tear in my eye sometimes. All right. How about a little traffic and weather? Rory O'Neill on the way with a couple of huge stories. First, here's Maria Miller.
4: From the WOAI Traffic Center.
5: The northeast side is the hot spot, or should I say stopped spot, due to road work. 35 northeast side northbound between 410 and O'Connor. Only that left lane gets by. You have over a 45-minute delay from Walsham. Southbound between 1604 Forum Parkway and Pat Booker, as well as between Randolph and Whirlwind. Construction, only the left lane gets by. Maria Miller, News Radio 1200 WOAI.
0: Mostly sunny in the afternoon with a high of 98, mostly cloudy at the moment, 76 at News Radio 1200 WOAI.
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0: San Antonio's first news. I think we've all seen the devastating video out of Nepal, that flash flood, mudslide of so many lives lost, so many people missing. Our national correspondent Rory O'Neill has been to Nepal. He's tracking that story, and he's also tracking Tropical Storm Dolly. Let's start with that story, Rory. Tropical Storm Dolly, where is it, and what is it expected to do?
28: Yeah, Dolly is way out in the Atlantic, and it formed yesterday, and it is encountering some dry air. So we're actually expecting Dolly to start to fall apart. Now, the folks at the National Hurricane Center did not name the storm in tribute to Dolly Parton. This actually was chosen as a name 7 years ago, 6 years ago. So the fact that it's come up is just this weird coincidence that you'd have a storm in a very slow hurricane season to be named Dolly just days after Dolly Parton's death. It is all just coincidence, but it is remarkable.
2: And Rory, as far as the deadly flood in Nepal, locating the missing and dead is really got to be a challenge when you consider how much water and how fast and thick that water was moving.
28: Well, right. And, you know, Nepal and Kathmandu are big tourist areas, right? I mean, that's really their economy is based on tourism. A lot of that tourism related to Mount Everest and taking trips to base camp and things like that. But this is going to just make it that more complicated. We believe there are also a religious pilgrimage that was happening through one of these particularly hard hit areas this week. So knowing who was in the country, where and when, that's a real big challenge. And as you said, having been there, I remember I had to buy a SIM card for my phone that matched just for that, you know, because most of the other carriers don't wouldn't work from another.

0: it was $60.
1: Wow. Right?
0: So he was, and so it, which is what they make in a month. I mean, yeah. And he was texting me Christmas messages for a couple of years.
2: So cool. So overall, your experience in Nepal, Rory, was it a good experience for you?
0: Yeah, just great, a real adventure spirit to it, and the great people who I met there all over the place. One guy's had a great Christmas for his family, but in that case, I was happy to help, and great people, and it's a country, sadly, with bad leadership.
2: Great, great story about the $60. Great reporting, as always, from national correspondent Rory O'Neill. More of your talkbacks, and it could be a valuable talkback if you are our talkback of the day. Right now, let's get caught up on everything. Headlines, traffic, and weather, starting with Maria Miller.
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4: Over a 30-minute delay now. 35 Northeast Side northbound between 410 and O'Connor. Road work, only the left lane gets by. Stacked up from Walsum. Randolph is a good alternate. Southbound between 1604 Foreign Parkway and Pat Booker, only that left lane gets by. And between Randolph Boulevard and Loop 410 as well. Maria Miller, News Radio 1200 WOAI.
2: Mostly sunny by the afternoon, 98 for a forecast high. Mostly cloudy right now. We're about 20 minutes away from sunrise, 76 degrees. Charity, what stories are you tracking?
5: President Trump is still in Texas tonight after hosting a private fundraiser for AG and Senate candidate Kim Paxton. More flooding concerns in Nepal as the search for hundreds continues, including 90 Americans. And jury deliberations continue today in the Lindsey Clancy triple murder trial in Massachusetts. We'll have more at the top of the hour.
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2: San Antonio's first news, huge 7 o'clock hour. And the 7 o'clock hour is going to be your last hour to leave a talkback because we're going to pick our winner before Randy gets here so that we can put all the names in a hat to win those Primo Longhorn Ohio State tickets. Just after Charity's news at the top of the hour, our segment, Wait Till You Hear Trump. We'll hear the president on why he has renamed Lake Ontario and the latest on the tariff war with Canada. All right. Remember, if you're the talkback of the day this morning, your name goes into that hat. Randy's going to make the big selection this morning. You could win those incredible Longhorn Ohio State tickets. The question is simple. President Trump renamed Lake Ontario Lake America. What else would you like to rename? Mr. T, what do the people say?
10: Good morning, San Antonio. Mike on the south side.
2: Let's
10: kill two birds with one stone. You know, Texans love to fry stuff. Go to a state fair, deep fried Twinkies. So guess what? Let's just take away French fries and make them Texas fries. We got Texas toast. Come on, America. Get ready. Let's do it.
2: Thank you. And I've been calling them freedom fries for years. So
11: I just call them fries.
2: I'm okay with Texas fries. I like it.
11: All right, this guy's already in the running, but didn't stop him from sending another one in today.
12: Good morning, everybody. Mac and S.A. on the preset. What I think we ought to rename is an obvious choice for me because of their great opinions, standing up for and defending what's right for the city, proposing policy ideas that benefit San Antonio and its people. So I think we ought to name the WOAI studio and the first news team the mayor's office. Y'all have a good day.
2: Thank you, Mac and S.A. Now,
11: Wait. We're going to have to do a study on that first.
2: Oh yeah. Well, the mayor, O.J., would like to do 7 studies
11: and
2: at taxpayer
11: first pay for
2: expense.
11: Any changes, yes.
2: And Mac and S.A., his name already in the hat. We can't put it in twice, although...
11: No.
2: That was a good talk back.
11: It was a good one.
2: It almost happened. But Mac and S.A. is in the running for the Longhorn Ohio State tickets. Randy Beamer's hand shall decide in the 8 o'clock hour. Big 7 o'clock hour coming up. We'll wait till you hear Trump. We'll hear from the president and a whole lot more. And we'll get our final. We're going to pick our talk back of the day.

0: And that name's going to go into the hat in the 7 o'clock hour as well. WOAI News Time, 6:54.
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25: We have moved into the 7 o'clock hour on San Antonio's first news on a Red Friday as we all wear red to remember everyone deployed until they all come home. I'm Chris Duell, along with Mr. T, Tim Merriman, and Charity McCurdy. Randy Beamer joins us in the 8 o'clock hour, and one of his duties will be to pick a winner of these amazing Texas Longhorn versus Ohio State football tickets. And we're going to hear from President Trump right after Charity McCurdy's news on our segment. Wait till you hear Trump. First, traffic and weather together. Here's Maria Miller.
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26: 35 northeast side southbound between 1604 Forum Parkway and Pat Booker. Only that left lane gets by due to road work. You're stacked up beyond FM 3009 with over a 45-minute delay. Then you have another round southbound between Randolph Boulevard and Loop 410. Also, 35 northeast side northbound between 410 and O'Connor. Over a 30-minute delay due to road work. Only that left lane gets by. Maria Miller, News Radio 1200 WOAI.
25: Mostly sunny this afternoon with a high of 98. It is mostly cloudy right now. We are about 8 minutes away, 7 minutes away from sunrise. It is 76 degrees at San Antonio's First News, where the lovely Charity McCurdy has your news right now.
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28: He's running against a man who should not never be. We have a very good candidate, Ken Paxton, and he's running against Telefrico, they call him, because he is a little freaky.
27: President Trump weighing in on the Senate race in Texas. He attended a Ken Paxton fundraiser last night and will honor the Artemis II astronauts today at NASA's Johnson Space Center. Meantime, Trump's order on mail-in voting took another hit.
29: For the second time, a federal judge in Massachusetts has blocked President Trump's executive order designed to limit mail-in voting. In a ruling Thursday night, Judge Indira Talwani established a 14-day hold on that executive order. Monday, the Supreme Court had lifted her original hold, determining the legal challenges filed against the executive order had been done so prematurely before the order's rules were established. In her latest ruling, Judge Talwani wrote, "There's not enough time before the midterms to implement the changes the administration is seeking."
27: Fox's Kevin Uretsky, Iran says reports of a potential plot to assassinate Barron Trump are a lie, and as for the Strait of Hormuz,
30: internationally recognized transit routes in the strait are free of Iranian sea mines, thanks to the incredible work of the U.S. military.
27: U.S. Admiral Brad Cooper in a video posted on X. WOAI News Time 7:03. After deadly flooding swept through Nepal Wednesday, nearly 500 people are dead.
5: Rescuers are reportedly finding bodies hundreds of miles downstream. More and more shocking video is coming in showing that wall of water sweeping away structures like bridges and obliterating entire villages and industrial sites. The landslide and flood seems to have been triggered by a glacier that collapsed. People had seconds to run. It's a tough task for rescuers. So many roads are buried. Heavy machinery digs through layers of mud and rubble.
27: That's Fox's Matt Finn. More than 1,400 people have been reported missing, and there's the threat of more flooding. Nepal and China are warning newly formed lakes on either side of the border are rising and could also burst. Jury deliberations continue in the Lindsay Clancy triple murder trial in Massachusetts. Clancy admits to strangling her three young children 3 years ago, but pleaded not guilty to three counts of first-degree murder. Prosecutors allege the killings were premeditated, while the defense says Clancy suffered a postpartum psychotic break. Right now, 7:04. An accused parole violator, Francisco Hernandez, is in custody, and two missing minors were reportedly found in his truck. U.S. Marshals responded to a wanted person call outside Eddie's Taco House on West Ceballos.
6: His car was going through the drive-thru. That's when marshals found the two missing children inside. U.S. Marshals telling us Hernandez is the father of the two children, but he did not have legal custody of them.
27: That's News 4's Phil Sterling. Somerset ISD canceled classes today after severe storms overnight caused power outages. Classes are expected to resume on Monday. City leaders may cut dozens of jobs at the San Antonio Public Library as part of the effort to close a $158 million budget gap.
7: Their proposal would be to eliminate 27 library aid and 12 circulation attendant positions at 17 of the 36 San Antonio Public Library locations. City officials believe the move would save close to $950,000 a year, their justification being that library patrons are using way more digital media and far fewer physical books, thus reducing the need for those jobs, about half of which are unfilled. City Council will finalize a budget in mid-September. Eric Lycombe, News Radio 1200, WOAI.
27: TxDOT is announcing a near total shutdown of the Loop 1604 I-10 interchange this weekend. All eastbound lanes of Loop 1604 and I-10 in both directions will be closed at the interchange beginning at 9 o'clock tonight through 5 o'clock Monday morning. It's part of the ongoing billion-dollar revamp of Loop 1604. I'm Charity McCurdy on San Antonio's News, Weather, and Traffic Station, News Radio 1200 WOAI.
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25: San Antonio's first news. I'm Chris Duhl. That is Charity McCurdy with your news. Or as one of our listeners says, we should call her, and I just did, the lovely Charity McCurdy. The lovely Randy Beamer on his way in the 8 o'clock hour. Mr. T. Tim Merriman on board as always. Eric Pagel, our soundscape stylist and technical director, had a fantastic woke tip of the day at 6:20. 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That's easy to do. You can find that and all the woke tips of the day. They also show up on social media as videos with Eric Pagel, which is so cool. All right. We're going to stop. We're going to pick our talk back of the day in this hour because Randy Beamer will arrive in the 8 o'clock hour. And that's the hour when he will select the winner of the primo lower level Texas versus Ohio State football tickets that came on September 12th. Mr. T, our talk back question this morning. President Trump changed the name of Lake Ontario to Lake America. What else would you like to rename, Mr. T? What do the... Oh, actually, we're going to do...
9: I was going to say, first we should hear from the president.
25: We should hear from the president. I'm so excited about the talk back.
9: You just can't hide it.
25: I'm about to lose control. I just did lose control, and I think I like it. Here is President Trump. I know what radio show I'm on. Here is President Trump on why he's doing the tariffs and why is he renaming Lake Ontario.
10: As you know, Canada's been ripping us off for a long time on trade, very sadly. Even the military, you know, we defend Canada for nothing. We don't get anything. They don't pay us to defend Canada, but we defend Canada. And they understand that. As an example, we bought icebreakers. They'd like to use them. We have 11 brand new icebreakers coming in. They'd like to use the icebreakers. They don't pay for anything. And they want to be treated like a state.
28: But they're not a state. But they want to be treated like they're a state. And so we just can't do that anymore. We lose on average over the last 15 years, $60 billion a year carrying Canada. So we just can't do it anymore. We love the people of Canada. I don't think their representatives do an appropriate job. Maybe they'll change. I really don't know. It doesn't make much difference. But we can't let the whole Canadian thing has been going on for decades. And it has to come to a stop. So we're going to be doing tariffs on their cars that are coming in at a substantial level because we want to make the cars here. We don't want care. You know, if they can make their own cars if they want, and they can continue to make their cars for Canada. But we don't want to make, we don't want them to make cars for the United States of America. It's very simple.
25: President Trump on the ongoing trade war with Canada. And we will get to the talkbacks, even though I'm way ahead of myself. We'll do that a little bit later this half hour. Coming up, did you see what CNN has to apologize for? It involves Dolly Parton. We'll tell you about all of that coming right up. First, traffic and weather. Here's Maria Miller.
4: From the WOAI Traffic Center.
26: 35 northeast side southbound between 1604 Forum Parkway and Pat Booker. Only that left lane gets by due to road work. You're stacked up beyond FM 3009 with over a 45-minute delay. Then you have another round southbound between Randolph Boulevard and Loop 410. Also, 35 northeast side northbound between 410 and O'Connor. Over a 30-minute delay due to road work. Only that left lane gets by. Maria Miller, News Radio 1200 WOAI.
25: Mostly sunny this afternoon with a high of 98. Mostly cloudy right now. Sun is rising as we speak, though. It is 76 degrees at News Radio 1200 WOAI.
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25: San Antonio's first news. Coming up, your talkbacks, and we're going to pick a talkback of the day this hour, and that's going to be our fifth talkback of the day for the week. That's going to be five people, their names going into the burnt orange Longhorn hat that Randy Beamer will choose. Our big winner of the pair of lower-level tickets to see number 5 Texas host number 1 Ohio State. It's the game of the year, September 12th. Plus, you get a $100 Visa gift card, all courtesy of Rocks Discount Vitamins. That's coming up. More of your talkbacks as we ask you, what else would you like to change the name of now that President Trump has changed the name of Lake Ontario to Lake of America? I can't tell you how many times we've got TV screens in our studios, and sometimes Mr. T and I will swear at the television because the crawls that they run will often be so wrong.
17: Yeah.
25: And we've often theorized, and I know people who work in local TV, and this is what happens. One of the entry-level jobs is the person coming out of college who writes those up and is responsible for them. And they often get them wrong because they don't have a lot of experience in life. Mr. T, you were telling Charity and me of a story. Apparently CNN, this wasn't a crawl, it was a photo. When CNN was doing its coverage of the passing of Dolly Parton, something egregious happened.
9: Yeah, they put up an image of a Dolly Parton tribute artist, as we used to call impersonators, but a tribute artist, Kelly Vaughn.
25: Huh?
9: And instead of Dolly Parton, they had an impersonator up there. And what's really funny about it is this Kelly Vaughn, who lives in Vegas, started getting texts from her friend saying, "Hey, just saw you on CNN," and she's like, "What?" And yes, they put up the wrong picture. They put up an impersonator.
27: And she doesn't look anything like Dolly. For those who know what she looks like, it's off. It's off. But it actually reminds me of a Dolly Parton story that she told about apparently losing in a lookalike contest at a gay bar. And she lost to a drag queen. And she knew she got very little applause as part of this contest. So
25: that is a great story. But look, CNN, and again, I'm... you know, mocking local news for, you know, some of their graphics and the crawls. But you get to the level of a CNN.
9: Yeah.
25: If you're going to hire somebody who's going to go do research and find a Dolly Parton photograph, maybe you should know exactly what Dolly Parton looks like. That, yeah. To me, that is an egregious error. Somebody should be fired. Not only should CNN apologize, whoever you are, and I hope you get another job after this one, but you should be fired for that.
9: Now, there were some people talking online about this, that, you know, CNN went through some cuts, and maybe this is part of the problem.
27: Yeah, I mean, when you have staff cutbacks, I mean, the level of quality definitely diminishes, but you can't just Google images something assume that it's legit. Yeah.
9: Especially like you said, not even close.
25: You can't find good help these days. Come on, CNN, you should do better. And President Trump always calls them CNN fake news. And in that case, that was a fake
9: photo.
25: It was
9: very much.
25: Of Dolly Parton. At a time we were all grieving Dolly, you put up a Dolly Parton impersonator that looks nothing like her. Awful. All right, coming up, we go to the talkbacks, and you tell us what else should be renamed after Lake Ontario was renamed Lake America. First, headlines, traffic, and weather. Here's Maria Miller.
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5: 35 Northeast side southbound between 1604 Foreign Parkway and Pat Booker. Bumper-to-bumper traffic all the way back to FM 2252 due to road work. Only that left lane gets by. You have over a 45-minute delay. And northbound between 410 and O'Connor, only the left gets by due to road work with about a 20-minute delay from Walsham. Maria Miller, News Radio 1200 WOAI.
25: Mostly sunny this afternoon. The high temperature will be about 98 degrees. Sun is rising. The sky looking pretty colorful out there to the east. Still mostly cloudy, 76 degrees. Charity, what stories are you tracking?
27: Well, some local schools are dealing with failing ACs in this sweltering heat. The flood threat is not over in Nepal as the death toll climbs to nearly 500 with hundreds still missing. And a federal judge is blocking a postal service regulation that would affect mail-in ballots. We'll have the latest at the bottom of the hour.
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25: San Antonio's first news. The day has arrived. One of you is going to score, and I mean right score, Longhorn Ohio State tickets. It's the game of the year, September 12th, number 5, Texas hosting number 1, Ohio State. And oh, by the way, Texas is favored to win that game. So by the end of that day, Texas should be number 1.
9: I agree.
25: As far as I'm concerned. We also throw in a $100 Visa gift card. It is all courtesy of Rocks Discount Vitamins. Whoever is our talkback of the day today is going to go into a burnt orange Texas Longhorn hat. Mr. T is holding it up right now. If you're watching on the live video stream, you can see it. The great Randy Beamer in the 8 o'clock hour is going to draw one name of 5 from that hat, and you're going to get the primo lower-level tickets to that great game and the $100 Visa gift card. We're so excited about that. But, Mr. T, we got to qualify one more winner. So our talkback question, President Trump has changed the name of Lake Ontario to Lake America. What other names or what other things should be changed? Mr. T, what do they say?
6: Hello, this is Clayton from the East Side. On my preset, I would like to rename the dump site mountain on the east side of San Antonio to Mount OJ.
25: Yes. Yeah, any gigantic garbage dump, I make calling it Mount OJ. I kind of like it.
9: I kind of like it, too. I kind of like it.
25: Charity, are you with us on that?
27: I can't say I am. Sorry.
25: Well, with Clayton's vote, it's 3-1.
9: Yeah, it's 3-1.
25: It's a majority.
27: Okay.
9: There we go.
25: The vote passes.
7: Good morning, handsome Tim, stunning Chris, amazing, beautiful Charity McCurdy.
8: Cody here from Floresville. And listening to y'all every morning is like an angel playing a harp in my ear. I would like to change four names. Those four names that are in the hat, I would like to change them to Cody from Floresville. Y'all have a great day. Love y'all.
9: Got to give it to him on creativity there, that, man. That's pretty good. That's pretty good.
25: And Cody, flattery will get you everywhere.
9: Yes. So.
27: Yeah, yes. Even if it is only three words, Cody from Floresville, yeah. But it works.
25: It works.
9: It does work.
25: That's very, very
9: It does work.
25: Yeah.
9: All right, fun. Here we go.
10: This is Joe in Natalia. I'd like to rename all the ice storms to Trump Storm, bringing ice to a city near you. Thank you.
25: It's a little dark, but, you know.

0: clever.
1: I kind of like it,
0: it's
1: though.
0: Not an, coming, it's not an ice storm. It's a Trump storm. It's a Trump storm. Away.
1: That's right. Can I get a glass of Trump, please?
0: Woo!
1: There we go.
0: Very nice.
2: Hey, good morning, First News. This is Eric out in New Braunfels on the preset. My suggestion for renaming, I think we should rename the San Antonio City budget in honor of Mayor OJ. The budget is now called the Spurs Wallet. Y'all have a great morning.
0: Yes!
3: Hi-oh! Coyote Cash.
0: Coyote Cash. Ooh!
1: All right. I hope
0: charity with the talkback.
1: I like that.
0: Of the day.
1: I like it. I hope Randy's listening.
4: Hey, it's a storyteller. You know, I'm not nut much for this name-changing stuff, but today I can be. I think I would change the name of the Darrell K. Royal Stadium to Randy Beamer Stadium. I might change the name of IH-35 to Randy Beamer Drive. Hell, we might as well change the city of Austin to Beamer Town. Again, I'm not much into name changes, but be sure Randy gets his message. Tell O'Kemper I said hello.
0: I like it. Beamer Town. You know, Boston is Bean Town.
1: Yeah, Beamer Town.
0: Why can't Austin be Bean? Well, San Antonio would, because he made his legend in San Antonio.
1: He did.
0: So San Antonio is Beamer Town.
1: It is.
0: All right,
3: but I have this visual of him marching out in Royal K Stadium with the baton and his gold-plated suit.
0: Oh,
3: I mean,
0: yes.
1: Oh, yeah.
3: Spectacular.
1: Yes, yes, yes.
0: And on our latest video, Randy is wearing a burnt orange tuxedo. So I hope he's going to wear it in for the drawing.
1: I hope
0: this
1: so.
0: We're going to find out in about a half an hour. Randy Beamer on his way in for the 8 o'clock hour. Our final talkbacks of the morning, because we got to pick a talkback of the day before Randy gets here. So we're going to do that in the next half hour to be accurate. So stick around for that. Mike Opelka coming up as well, along with Randy Beamer. Right now, let's get a look at your money. Here's Matt Piper with the Bloomberg Business Network.
5: Good morning. The FAA is taking steps to fire two air traffic controllers who left their shifts early before an Air Canada Express plane collided with a fire truck at LaGuardia Airport earlier this year. Bloomberg has learned that the move is in keeping with a broader push by the Trump administration to crack down on controllers leaving shifts early or abusing sick leave. So-called early shoves are a long-standing informal practice where supervisors give controllers permission to leave early during slow periods while still giving them full pay. AMC Theaters says it will screen two of Dolly Parton's films in 200 locations. The Best Little Whorehouse in Texas and Steel Magnolias begin today and continue through Wednesday at the locations nationwide. Disney has announced Toy Story 5 will stream on September 23rd. The movie opened on June 19th to a whopping $160 million. Stock futures are mixed on this Friday. With the Bloomberg Business Report, I'm Matt Piper on News Radio 1200 WOAI.
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0: Coming up, our final talkbacks of the morning. We'll pick a talkback of the day, which could be worth those incredible Longhorn, Ohio State lower level tickets. And an Obama-appointed federal judge tries to put the brakes on President Trump's regulations on mail-in ballots for the November midterms. First, traffic and weather. Here's Maria Miller.
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25: 35 Northeast side southbound between 1604 Forum Parkway and Pat Booker. Bumper-to-bumper traffic all the way back to FM 2252 due to road work. Only that left lane gets by. You have over a 45-minute delay. And northbound between 410 and O'Connor, only the left gets by due to road work with about a 20-minute delay from Walsham. Maria Miller, News Radio 1200 WOAI.
0: We'll have mostly sunny skies by the afternoon with a high temperature right around 98 degrees. Mostly cloudy right now, though, 75 at News Radio 1200 WOAI, where Charity McCurdy has your news right now.
3: Good morning. It's 7:32 on News Radio 1200 WOAI. Our top story, Texas Senator Ted Cruz is once again hinting at a presidential run, signaling a potential challenge for 2028.
26: If he did decide to run, he'd likely be going up against Vance, Rubio, or both.
27: It's unlikely at this point that he is seen as a leading candidate for the presidency in 2028.
26: Political consultant Vlad Davidiak says that might not stop Senator Cruz from taking a stab at it anyway.
27: The things that Senator Cruz is doing, you know, he's visiting Iowa, he's working to establish a lane for himself. You know, he has a deep donor network.
26: Davidiak says that while Cruz's name has come up in conversations about the Supreme Court, he'd likely have to be pushed into that role. Ethan Buchanan, News Radio 1200 WOAI.
3: Some Republicans are dismissing recent polls showing Democrats doing better than expected in the governor's and senator's races, but Lieutenant Governor Dan Patrick warns that's a mistake. On his podcast, Patrick says the GOP must fight to keep the state red.
28: If Democrats take Texas, you never elect a Republican to the White House ever again. Everything we've worked for, they will try to repeal. They'll try to repeal the school choice. They want a state income tax. They want capital gains tax. They want boys to play girls' sports. So policy over personality.
3: And And a new poll has Ken Paxton trailing James Tallarico by 6 points in the Senate race. President Trump, meantime, attended a Paxton fundraiser last night in Houston.
1: The president knows that for Republicans to keep their Senate majority, they need to raise money. And there's no place for better for a Republican to raise money than Texas.
3: That's Rice's Mark Jones. Trump will honor the Artemis II astronauts today at NASA's Johnson Space Center. Elsewhere, House Speaker Mike Johnson was on the Texas border campaigning with Republican Congresswoman Monica de la Cruz.
2: There's a contrast between common sense and crazy, okay?
3: Johnson visiting four districts won by President Trump 2 years ago. WOAI News Time, 7:34. As trade tensions between the United States and Canada grow, neither country standing down, UN Ambassador Mike Waltz has his thoughts on where this conflict might go.
4: This is about domestic politics back home for Carney, and it's not sustainable. 70 to 90% of their goods come to the United States. He can play politics in the short term. It's not sustainable in the long term.
5: Yeah, not gonna
4: and he
5: work.
4: May come back to a yeah. worse deal.
3: That's Walt with Fox's Laura Ingraham. Meantime, President Trump is renaming a Great Lake.
6: Making good on a threat made earlier this week, President Trump signed an executive order directing the federal government to rename Lake Ontario Lake America.
7: So if you think about it, we have a gulf and we have a lake. Now what we need is an ocean.
6: The name change comes amid an escalating trade dispute with Canada. Both governments raising tariffs on each other and talks to reset a trade framework have stalled.
3: That's Fox's Jared Halpern. Right now, 7:35. Students at Thomas Edison High School say some classrooms have been uncomfortably hot since school started earlier this month, raising questions about why cooling problems persist even after San Antonio ISD spent millions on HVAC upgrades.
8: There's so many things on your mind. And, like, you feel the heat, and it's like, dang, I got to work, and I got to work in this heat.
9: Some classes, a bunch of sweating kids, and sometimes it stinks in there a little bit.
3: Those students talking to News 4, SAISD officials say every campus has a plan in place when temperatures become a problem, including moving students to other spaces, such as the library, cafeteria, or gym. I'm Charity McCurdy on San Antonio's News, Weather, and Traffic Station, News Radio 1200 WOAI.
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0: San Antonio's first news. We will talk more about that Obama-appointed federal judge trying to put the brakes on President Trump's regulations on mail-in ballots for the November midterms. We will pick a talk back of the day. Don't forget, Randy Beamer, as always, we love having Randy in on a Friday. Randy Beamer's going to join us in the 8 o'clock hour, and one of the things he's going to do that hour is reach into Mr. T's burnt orange Texas hat. Going to reach into your hat. Your burnt orange Texas Longhorn hat. in those will be five names. We've only got four names so far. And the fifth name will be today's talkback of the day. And one of those five will be chosen by Randy Beamer, win a pair of lower level tickets to the game of the year. Number five, Texas, hosting number one Ohio State on September 12th up in Austin. You will also get a $100 Visa gift card for some spending money, all courtesy of Rocks Discount Vitamins. These will be our final talkbacks this morning before we pick a winner. Mr. T, the question, our talkback question this morning is, President Trump has changed the name of Lake Ontario to Lake America. What other name or thing would you like to see changed?
31: Good morning, San Antonio First News Team. If I was going to rename something, I'd rename 35 to Bridge Joint Repair Boulevard. And your new Thursday after show, I think we should call that San Antonio's First News Uncensored. Ooh. You'll have a good morning.
0: It's not bad.
3: Very nice.
0: I like it. Mm-hmm. Yeah, one of us was dropping some words you can't say.
32: I mean,
0: say
32: I'm not going to say anything, but it was you, Chris.
0: Was it me? I get a potty mouth when I'm off the radio sometimes. Well, I was talking about Mayor O.J.
32: Well, and that does bring it out of you. It does bring it out of you. All right. We got two more to play here. This is the second to the last one. Right.
33: Good morning, WOAI. Got y'all on my preset. This is Ninebar from the West Side.
0: West Side!
33: My name for the new lake should be Veterans Memorial Lake. Simple, to the point, and honoring those that gave up the ultimate sacrifice for our freedoms. Y'all have a blessed day.
0: Amen. Cannot honor our veterans, especially our fallen veterans, enough.
32: Amen.
0: I'd always be for that.
32: All right, here is the last one we're playing before we pick the talkback of the day.
5: This is Mike from Alamo Rancheria on a preset, changing the words to a song by the king of country music, George Strait. One time change. Mayor OJ has us in mourning here in the city of San Antonio. So many things that she does, she just seems to get wrong. She ain't got enough dimes from the Spurs or maybe mine. The city ain't rich and she won't make it be. Mayor OJ has us in mourning. So how about we just set her free? Maybe ship her out to sea.
0: Oh, wow.
3: He's got a great voice.
0: Alamo Ranch.
32: Man. Wow.
0: Not only was it a clever song, Charity, that guy's got a good singing voice.
3: Yeah, he does.
32: Wow.
0: And twice instead of city, he said cité, like the mayor does.
3: He could sing the phone book. I mean, my goodness.
0: He might have to do a duet with Chopped Liver with a voice like that.
32: Ooh.
0: My goodness.
32: Wow.
0: All right, how are we gonna narrow this down to two? I have no idea.
32: Not going to be easy.
0: But we have to.
32: We will.
0: It's our job. Coming up, the Obama-appointed federal judge trying to put the brakes on President Trump's regulating mail-in ballots. What do we know about that? What might be next involving that issue? And then we're going to pick the talk back of the day. And then Randy Beamer's coming in. And then we're going to talk to Mike Opelka. So much show coming at you. First, headlines, traffic, and weather. Here's Maria Miller.
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25: On the northwest side, I-10 westbound at the flyover ramp to eastbound 1604. The left side of that ramp is blocked by a stalled vehicle. 35 northeast side southbound between 1604 Forum Parkway and Pat Booker. We still have that road work up. It looks like it might be in the clearing stages. Only the left lane gets by. And northbound between 410 and O'Connor, only the left lane gets by there as well. Maria Miller, News Radio 1200 WOAI.
0: Mostly sunny by the afternoon with a high temperature of 98. Still pretty cloudy out there, 76 degrees at News Radio 1200 WOAI.
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10: San Antonio's first news. Our talk back of the day. We will deliberate in just about 5 minutes, maybe less, and we will pick a winner of the talk back of the day. That will be the fifth name to go into the hat that Randy Beamer will draw from in the 8 o'clock hour to pick our big winner of those primo lower level Texas Longhorn Ohio State Buckeye tickets September 12th and the $100 Visa gift card presented by Rocks Discount Vitamins. Randy Beamer for the whole 8 o'clock hour. We'll talk all things San Antonio, all the big news stories. Mike Opelka going to jump in with us at 8:15, always enlightening and entertaining. So, Charity, we talked about this story a little bit earlier about the U.S. District Court judge named Indira Talwani blocking President Trump's current regulation on mail-in ballots for the upcoming November midterms. And then you told me, Charity, that that judge is actually an Obama-appointed federal judge, and I figure that explains everything.
11: Yeah, and here we go. 67 days until the midterms, and this is just creating more confusion. Of course, Democrats claim this is election interference by the Trump administration, but Republicans say this is all about cutting down on voter fraud. People that are clearly able to vote in person are using these mail-in ballots when they should not be eligible. We're just waiting for a September 3rd hearing now on this case.
12: Yeah, and I'm I guess old because I remember when you had to have a legitimate excuse to vote absentee, as it used to be called, whether you were in the military, out of the country, you were sick, you know, there was some reason why you could not get to the polls. And that was back when we had one voting day. There was not the early voting like we have now. So really, there's not a lot of excuses to vote by mail anymore.
10: I absolutely agree with you. I fully understand if someone got a physical disability, you can't get to the poll, and you're in a hospital, whatever. And obviously, service members, people serving in the military who are deployed, some of them at sea on an aircraft carrier, makes total sense. Then you got to mail it in. I get it. But anybody who can get to the poll, Charity, you should be voting at the polls.
11: And in Texas, we have an exemption for the elderly, which is considered 65 and older. And I'm okay with that. I'm okay with that. I mean, they might have an underlying health condition. They don't want to be around other people.

0: mostly cloudy out. Have you seen the weather? It's cloudy now, though. 76 at News Radio 1200 WOAI. Charity, what's going on in the world?
1: A new flood threat as the death toll climbs from the flash flood in Nepal. Lake Ontario is now Lake America as trade tensions linger between the U.S. and Canada. And another weekend means another round of highway closures in San Antonio. We'll have the very latest at the top of the hour.
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0: San Antonio's first news. It's about time for us to track Randy Beamer's motorcade proceeding from the Dominion to our palatial Stone Oak Parkway studios.
7: He's actually being escorted by the law firm of Price and Waterhouse.
0: Yes.
7: Because he's got to draw the name. So.
0: Yeah, and we were going to put the five names into a mayonnaise jar and leave it outside Funkin' Wagnall's porch until 8 o'clock this morning. But no, we thought a burnt orange Texas Longhorns cap would be a better thing to draw the winner from.
7: Yes.
0: We got to pick our final qualifier. All this week, the talkback of the day, their names go into a hat in the 8 o'clock hour. Burnt orange Longhorn hat, Randy will draw the winner. Winner gets a pair of lower-level tickets to see the Texas Longhorns, ranked at number 5, take on the number 1 Ohio State Buckeyes. It's the game of the year, September 12th in Austin. 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We've had great talkbacks all day. We have narrowed it down to 2. And the three of us will vote for the final talkback of the day and the name that goes into the hat. The question was, with President Trump renaming Lake Ontario to Lake America, what else would you rename? Mr. T, who are our finalists?
7: Here's finalist number 1, and mainly just for creativity.
8: Good morning, handsome Tim, stunning Chris, amazing beautiful Charity McCurdy. Cody here from Floresville, and listening to y'all every morning is like an angel playing a harp in my ear. I would like to change 4 names. Those 4 names that are in the hat, I would like to change them to Cody from Floresville. Y'all have a great day. Love y'all.
0: Cody, I wish we could do that.
7: Yeah.
0: But it was very funny.
7: Price and Waterhouse will not allow it.
0: The first time I've ever been called stunning. Although moments ago I was called elderly.
7: Yeah. Stunning, elderly, happen. What's the difference?
0: And what a day for me.
7: And here is the final finalist.
9: This is Mike from Alamo Ranchery on a preset, changing the words to a song by the king of country music, George Strait. One time change. Mayor OJ has us in mourning here in the city of San Antone. So many things that she does, she just seems to get wrong. She ain't got enough dimes from the Spurs or maybe mine. The city ain't rich and she won't make it be. Mayor OJ has us in mourning. So how about we just set her free? Maybe ship her out to sea.
0: Wow. Mike and Alamo Ranch.
7: Wow.
0: Chopped Liver is going to ask you to do a duet with us someday. That guy's got a great voice and a great song. All right. This is it's not easy. We loved them all. We love these two. Cody from Floresville and Mike from Alamo Ranch. Charity McCurdy. The first vote is yours.
1: I hope Mike continues to serenade us, but I got to go with Cody from
0: Cody.
1: Floresville.
0: Ooh.
1: Yeah.
0: Cody gets Charity's vote. I'm going to go second this time, Mr. T,
7: because okay,
0: you often make me break a tie. I'm going to make you break a tie, Mr. T. I loved Cody from Floresville. That was very, very clever. But the everything Mike did, the lyrics, the idea, slamming Mayor OJ always wins points for me. In his singing voice, my God, and saying "sitte" just like the mayor does twice. I got to go, Mike, in Alamo Ranch, leaving Mr. T to break this tie.
7: Oh, look at that. We're out of time. I'm also going to go with Mike from Alamo Ranch.
0: Mike in Alamo Ranch!
7: Just because it was such a great song. Cody, I'm sorry, but Mike, congratulations.
0: Mike, your name goes into the hat with 4 other talkbacks of the day. Randy Beamer will pick the winner for the tickets in the 8 o'clock hour. Randy on his way in. Mike Opelka on the way. WOAI News Time, 7:54.
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19: Hey, fellow sports fans, it's Andy West. Let's look back on this day in sports history, August 28th. We'll start off today in 1950, where Althea Gibson becomes the first black player to compete in the U.S. Open. Gibson wins her first round match, defeating Barbara Knapp of Britain 6-2, 6-2 at the Westside Tennis Club in Forest Hills, New York. Jumping ahead today in 1994, Tiger Woods at 18 years old becomes the youngest winner in the history of the U.S. Amateur Golf Championship, capturing the last three holes of his 36-hole title match. And today in 2003, Eric Gagne sets a major league record with his 44th straight save of the season as the Dodgers beat Houston 6-3. Gagne eclipsed Tom Gordon's 1998 record of 43 in a row to begin a season.
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26: We move into the 8 o'clock hour on San Antonio's First News. I'm Chris Duhl, along with Mr. T, Tim Merriman, and Charity McCurdy. Randy Beamer on his way in for the full hour. He will draw the winner for the game of the year, Longhorns versus Ohio State, coming up September 12th. In Austin. Mike Opelka going to sound off on the big stories of the day as well. First, traffic and weather. Here's Maria Miller.
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27: 35 Northeast, I southbound between 1604 Forum Parkway and Pat Booker. Only that left lane gets by because of road work. You have over a 35-minute delay from Fisher Road. And 10 westbound at the flyover ramp to 1604 is partially blocked by a stalled vehicle. Maria Miller, News Radio 1200 WOAI.
26: Mostly sunny by the afternoon with a high about 98 degrees. It's cloudy right now, though, 76 at News Radio 1200 WOAI, where Charity McCurdy has the news you need right now.
28: Get a move on. It's 8:01 on News Radio 1200 WOAI. Our top story, another federal court ruling is blocking part of President Trump's effort to establish standards for mail-in ballots.
29: The order allows the Postal Service to exert control over mail-in ballots in the lead-up to the midterms. The judge ruled the regulation is likely unlawful, as the federal government cannot interfere in elections without the permission of Congress. This comes a day after the same judge lifted a nationwide block on Trump's order.
28: That's Mark Mayfield, and the move was made by an Obama-appointed federal judge.
30: The idea that a judge could enter any sort of order is ludicrous. And yet the next day, in their face, Judge Tolani makes this statement.
28: As election integrity expert Ken Cuccinelli, President Trump is still in Houston today after attending a Ken Paxton fundraiser last night.
31: That's not a man that represents the value of Texas. So I'm going to help Ken Paxton, and I'm going to spend a lot of time in Texas.
28: Trump slamming James Tallarico, and Trump will honor the Artemis II astronauts today at NASA's Johnson Space Center. Lake Ontario is officially now known as Lake America. Trump signed an executive order from the Oval Office saying the name change goes into effect immediately. It comes as the U.S. and Canada ramp up their trade war. WOAI News Time, 8:03. The State Department says 90 Americans are among over 1,000 people missing after deadly flash flooding in Nepal. With the death toll rising, the flood happened Wednesday when the collapse of a glacier sent a deadly wall of water through a mountain valley in the border region. The death toll, which is at nearly 500, is expected to grow. Meantime, Nepal and China are warning newly formed lakes on either side of the border are rising and could also burst. Well, the Lindsey Clancy trial is now in the hands of the jury.
32: After weeks of emotional witness testimony, a jury of 9 women and 3 men will determine if Lindsey Clancy is guilty of 3 counts of first-degree murder. The 36-year-old admits to strangling her 3 young kids, ages 5, 3, and 8 months in 2023, before throwing herself from a second-floor window in a suicide attempt. But she's pleaded not guilty to the charges, with the defense arguing she was experiencing postpartum psychosis and should not be held criminally responsible.
28: That's Kristen Goodwin. A Change.org petition to rename Nashville International Airport after country singer Dolly Parton now has over 138,000 signatures.
0: I had a colleague say, let's do a congressional medal for her. There are so many wonderful things, even taking September 25th, which would be 925 with its numbers, and using that as a national day to celebrate what Dolly Parton meant.
28: That's GOP Tennessee Senator Marsha Blackburn. Parton died earlier this week after a brief battle with cancer at the age of 80. Meantime, Tropical Storm Dolly formed in the Central Atlantic yesterday. Right now, 8:05. City leaders may cut dozens of jobs at the San Antonio Public Library as part of the effort to close a $158 million budget gap.
1: Their proposal would be to eliminate 27 library aide and 12 circulation attendant positions at 17 of the 36 San Antonio Public Library locations. City officials believe the move would save close to $950,000 a year, their justification being that library patrons are using way more digital media and far fewer physical books, thus reducing the need for those jobs, about half of which are unfilled. City Council will finalize a budget in mid-September. Eric Lycum, News Radio 1200, WOAI.
28: TxDOT is announcing a near total shutdown of the Loop 1604 and I-10 interchange this weekend. All eastbound lanes of Loop 1604 and I-10 in both directions will be closed at the interchange beginning at 9 o'clock tonight through 5 o'clock Monday morning. It's part of the ongoing billion-dollar revamp of Loop 1604. I'm Charity McCurdy on San Antonio's News, Weather, and Traffic Station. 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
25: 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San Antonio's first news. We love Fridays for a lot of reasons. It's a red Friday, first of all. We're all wearing red to remember everyone deployed until they all come home. And you can check that because we're streaming live video on Facebook, as we always do. 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You might have to scroll down to find the video because we're always updating that page with breaking news. But in studio right now, as advertised, you know him, you love him, you can't get enough of him. 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
5: I binge this.
6: It is Saturday afternoon.
25: I'm going to watch last night's episode on demand at KLRN.org, Randy, because your guest was Mayor OJ.
6: Yes, one of them. We had some other people on as well. Some great stories on there. And we get to talk with her a little bit longer. And not that she said, or maybe implied, off the record, that you might be afraid of her.
25: I just like to poke the bear. Just like she said, why do people afraid? That's her thing. Why are you afraid of voting a second time?
6: I don't think she said it like that.
5: Yeah, that's how we heard it.
25: She would have said, why are you afraid of voting a second time? Right? Right? She likes to say, you know the Mayor OJ drinking game, don't you? Whenever she says right, you got to take a shot. Right?
6: I did not know that.
5: Right.
6: Hi-o! And your Charity's going like, oh my gosh, we're going to have to go through this again.
25: Charity grabs her forehead and ducks out of the screen, across the line.
6: I think that was morning sickness right there.
28: Randy, whoa. I'm just so happy to see you.
6: I'm happy to see you,
28: yes,
6: too.
28: Yes. Where's your gold suit?
6: You know, I have to talk about this AI.
28: Seriously. Concept
6: because gold suit was last week. This one was crushed orange, burnt orange velvet.
5: For the Longhorns, man.
6: It was beautiful, but I think I just need a little more. I'm secure in my manhood.
25: Okay.
6: But maybe a little more mannish.
5: So we got picture. So peach next time?
6: Peach is good.
5: Peach is good.
25: Are you implying it was a little too Liberace?
6: It was a little gaudy for me, a little garish.
28: And the smile that they made you form that's always, they did the same thing to me the other day. So.
5: Charity had a real problem with it.
25: Charity said she was terrified. Yeah. The latest video, we had the four of us, including you, Randy, in front of that TV screen, and Mr. T and I thought it was fine. Charity said,
26: I guess her expression, she was terrified by how she looked.
6: Well, you know, this is another reason we shouldn't have data centers, is because data centers are behind AI and the way
5: but
6: you
5: But they bring
6: use,
5: in lots of jobs,
6: You
5: man.
6: Use AI in such a frightening and scary manner. Although, I want to see an AI that makes you look both stunning and elderly.
26: Yeah.
5: Oh,
6: I was listening earlier when the elderly Chris was also called stunning.
26: Yeah. Charity McCurdy implying that I'm elderly.

0: Shirley and then blaming it on the governor.
1: No, she didn't imply it. She called
2: you that.
0: But then she blamed it on the governor. So, you know.
2: Always the governor's fault.
0: What can I tell you? Randy will be with us for the hour. We got a lot to talk about with Randy. We'll see if he learned anything from Mayor OJ on the record last night. And coming up, Mike Opelka on the morning's big stories. First, traffic and weather. Here's Maria Miller.
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4: Looking a lot better, 35 Northeast side southbound between 1604 Forum Parkway and Pat Booker. The road work is in the clearing stages. You only have a 10-minute delay from Cibolo Valley. 10 upper level westbound approaching Culebra Bridge work. Only the right lane is open. And 35 upper level northbound at the ramp to westbound I-10. That's partially blocked by a stalled vehicle. Maria Miller, News Radio 1200 WOAI.
0: Mostly sunny this afternoon, high about 98. A little bit of sun peeking out there, but mostly cloudy at the moment, 76 degrees at News Radio 1200 WOAI.
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15: 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I teach the good, the bad, and the ugly about the car business, and I buy the good, the bad, and the ugly. 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
0: Ah, when you hear that music, you know it's time for our daily visit with Mike Opelka from the Pure Opelka Podcast. He's brought to us by Randy Adams Incorporated. And Mike, first things first, Friday Luya to you.
16: A much-deserved Friday-luya to you and everybody. God, we needed this one.
0: Amen.
1: Yes. And Mike, as a good American, what do you think of naming Ontario that lake, Lake America?
16: Bieber, I love you. And I mean that from the heart of my bottom.
1: Well,
16: I really do.
1: Thank you.
16: This truly is... Well, the president put it the best.
17: We do a little trolling. It's called We Do a Little Trolling.
16: I do think it's trolling. Total trolling.
1: But he made it official. And now they're going to have to change all the maps and all that. It's like going from Cesar Chavez back to Durango here. It's going to cost some money.
16: And they're like renaming Denali in Alaska.
1: Yes. Mm-hmm. McKinley.
16: Nobody got mad when Obama did it. And they said, oh, we have changed all the signs. So why is everybody getting mad now? I do think even John Bolton, who is not the biggest Trump fan, called it trolling. So I know there's a possible expense to it, but this isn't going to be anything that changes anyone's minds on President Trump, I don't think, either Canadians or Americans.
18: And Mike, you brought this to our attention. There's a website, haveibeenflocked.com, where you can enter your license plate. And I haven't been flocked yet. Have you?
1: Excuse me?
16: Yes, I have.
18: Not today, yeah.
16: Oh, yeah. We're still
19: early.
1: Wow. Yeah.
16: It's the weekend. It's just beginning.
18: There you go. Yeah.
16: Depending on where you are, you might be getting flocked all day, every day.
18: Oh.
16: But yeah, my license plate, which is unique to my state, because I have a vanity plate that says after one in support of the First Amendment. I got flocked in Virginia.
0: Wow.
16: Which
0: wow.
16: surprised me.
0: And well, it is so, for lovers.
1: Did Virginia like it?
0: Yes.
16: Well, I don't know yet.
0: Did you
16: but
0: smoke
16: yeah,
0: a cigarette after?
16: I think this is
0: after?
16: Really interesting. This is one of those topics that I think is capable of uniting all of us to say,
0: amen.
16: We really don't want our Fourth Amendment rights violated.
0: Amen. Another topic that unites all of us, Mike, is mosquitoes. I hate them. They ruin my evenings when I want to sit out by the deck or by the pool. Apparently, the Chinese are developing some new anti-mosquito technology.
16: Not just anti-mosquito technology, Chris, but this is almost as interesting as the Elon Musk flamethrower, not a flamethrower. This is a $1,000 laser-equipped machine that hunts and hits mosquitoes mid-air.
0: Wow.
16: It even sounds like a sci-fi thing. It's called the Photon Matrix.
20: Oh, I like it. I like it.
16: $1,000. $1,000. I'm thinking, maybe we need this, honey. Can we get this for the backyard? The old bug zappers we used to hear.
20: Oh,
16: go,
20: yeah.
16: That one.
20: Yep. Oh, yeah.
16: This would be a lot more fun.
20: It sure would be. And I can't believe that this has actually been happening, but I didn't think you could use welfare to buy tattoos, vapes, and video games anywhere, but Florida's putting a stop to it.
16: Yeah, Florida leading the nation again in common sense legislation. I just want to know who's going to stand up and say, hey, we gave those people money to help them get tattoos and video gaming and all this other stuff. So another good move by Florida. We have SNAP benefits that are restricted from junk food. Now you've got tattoos and video games, et cetera, being blocked from cash payments. Good move.
1: All right, America, back to the serious side of Lake America naming. What do you think of the trade war with Canada right now? The more I hear after the Lake America naming, Canadians are getting even madder and buying even less.
16: Well, we also hear the Canadian tourists have stopped coming to America, and they did that to Florida a while back when they got mad at Florida. And upstate New York, which relies on a lot of Canadian tourists, is saying we're just seeing it fall off the map. They're just not showing up. I do think this is going to be resolved quickly. There are a whole lot of people inside the administration who are kind of saying, wait till right after Labor Day, and you're going to see some sort of deal come up. So I'm hopeful that a deal can happen. I don't think the president really wants to put this kind of angry topic on top of the midterms. So expect something to be done very soon.
0: Very, very cool. You can get more Mike Opelka from his Pure Opelka podcast. Get it on the iHeartRadio app. Mike is brought to us by our good friend Randy Adams with Randy Adams Incorporated. More coming up with Randy Beamer. First, headlines, traffic, and weather. Here's Maria Miller.
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4: Looking a lot better, 35 Northeast side southbound between 1604 Forum Parkway and Pat Booker. The road work is in the clearing stages. You only have a 10-minute delay from Cibolo Valley. 10 upper level westbound approaching Culebra Bridge work. Only the right lane is open. And 35 upper level northbound at the ramp to westbound I-10. That's partially blocked by a stalled vehicle. Maria Miller, News Radio 1200 WOAI.
0: Mostly sunny by the afternoon, be about 98 degrees for a high. It's mostly cloudy right now, a little peeking out of the sun. We'll get more of the sun later today. Right now, 77 degrees. Charity, what stories are you following?
18: Rescue operations and flood-ravaged Nepal continues with 90 Americans among the missing. The largest wildfire ever recorded in North Texas has grown to 85,000 acres, and dozens of library jobs are on the chopping block in a move to help close the city's massive budget gap. We'll have more at the bottom of the hour.
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0: Antonio's,
20: yeah, that's how it works.
0: News. Randy Beamer in studio. In the next half hour, Randy will reach into a burnt orange Texas Longhorn hat and pick our winner for lower level tickets to the UT number one Ohio State game, game of the year, September 12th in Austin. You also get a $100 Visa gift card, all courtesy of Rocks Discount Diamonds. Randy, on your KLRN program, On the Record with Randy Beamer, you spoke with a woman from one of my favorite organizations, the Conservation Society.
1: Yes, Betty Boucher.
0: Betty Boucher. I'm shocked that NIOSA made no money last year.
1: Well, they've had some challenges, and what I was surprised by, you know, it costs a lot for them to put this on. I mean, it's literally thousands of volunteers. They have a bare bones staff, but they had to lay off a couple of those, and I think 2.5 positions. But it's not just when they looked into this, it's not just NIOSA, or NIOSA, how are you pronouncing
20: it? No, it's NIOSA.
1: I think it's NIOSA. And she did too. She, yeah.
0: I heard you pronounce it NIOSA on the show.
1: Yes,
0: I heard that.
1: And yeah. She also said that other events similar to this across the country are seeing declines in attendance for any number of reasons. There's less interest. People are afraid of crowds. Maybe a younger generation, even though there's college night at Nyosa. And this year, of course, we've had, you know, a lot of construction in the area. Mm. They weren't able to use, I think, Maverick Plaza. They're worried about that again. La Vita Assembly Hall. So they're rethinking it. Everything from possibly moving to, you know, new foods, this and that. And so they hope to use some of those ideas as they reset Nyosa.
18: Did you address shrinkflation when it comes to beer cup sizes?
20: It was cold.
18: Oh, God. With Betty.
1: I did, well, I believe that also relates to the fact that you and Chris and Tim did not attend this year, so that's why sales were down significantly. Oh.
20: That is true.
1: But
20: that is true.
1: I did not ask that, but yeah, I mean, this is their main fundraiser. Yes. It always has been for years. They do good things. They have scholarships, I think. Mm-hmm. But it's kind of sad that we have to change some things like that, but that's the nature of Nyosa.
20: Well, and she talked about Fiesta. She talked about moving. Is there a possibility they can move it to Hemisphere Park where there's more room? That might attract more people.
1: I think so. Don't we have, isn't there something else over there now?
20: Las Amanas there for two nights. But,
1: right.
20: Yeah, but I think it comes on, they start right after Nyosa, I believe. I'm not sure.
1: La Semana used to be there for the 4 or 5 days that Nyosa used to be there.
20: Yeah.
1: But they're looking at everything they can to make sure that it makes money and that it gets you guys down there and drinking beers, whatever the size they
0: say.
1: We're
0: willing, yes. If they make the beer sizes bigger,
20: bigger than a shot glass, we'll do it.
0: We'll return, yes, exactly. More coming up with Randy Beamer. He did speak with Mayor OJ on the record last night. We'll see what he learned. And in the next half hour, he'll make the big drawing. One of you is going to go to the Game of the Year with Primo Seats. UT hosting number one Ohio State September 4th. Randy will draw that winner coming up. Right now, let's get a look at your money. Here's Matt Piper with the Bloomberg Business Network.
19: Good morning. The FAA is taking steps to fire two air traffic controllers who left their shifts early before an Air Canada Express plane collided with a fire truck at LaGuardia Airport earlier this year. Bloomberg has learned that the move is in keeping with a broader push by the Trump administration to crack down on controllers leaving shifts early or abusing sick leave. So-called early shoves are a long-standing informal practice where supervisors give controllers permission to leave early during slow periods while still giving them full pay. AMC Theaters says it will screen two of Dolly Parton's films in 200 locations. The Best Little Whorehouse in Texas and Steel Magnolias begin today and continue through Wednesday at the locations nationwide. Disney has announced Toy Story 5 will stream on September 23rd. The movie opened on June 19th to a whopping $160 million. Stock futures are mixed on this Friday. With the Bloomberg Business Report, I'm Matt Piper on News Radio 1200 WOAI.
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5: You're in training camp, and the rookie quarterback has one good throwing session in front of the media. Suddenly, everybody online says he should start over you week one. 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
6: Coming up more with Randy Beamer, what he learned from Mayor OJ when she was on the record with him. And he's going to do the big drawing. One of our listeners is going to win primo tickets to Texas hosting Ohio State on September 12th. First, traffic and weather. 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
7: 410 eastbound at Parent Vital. We do have road work up on the northeast side. Only that left lane is open. This is slowing traffic from Broadway. You have about a 10 to 15 minute delay. And 10 upper level westbound approaching Culebra. Bridge work. Two left lanes closed. That's why you're seeing slow traffic. Maria Miller, News Radio 1200 WOAI.
6: Mostly sunny by the afternoon. High is forecast at 98 degrees. Right now, it is cloudy 76 at News Radio 1200 WOAI, where Charity McCurdy has your news right now.
8: Good morning. It's 8:32 on News Radio 1200 WOAI. Our top story, a somber warning to Texas Republicans from Texas Republican leaders ahead of the midterms.
9: Texas Senator Ted Cruz on Lieutenant Governor Dan Patrick's podcast says if Republicans are complacent, they could lose Texas this year, describing it as a five-alarm fire.
10: Every Republican, every conservative, every non-nuts, common-sense Texas needs to understand the crazies are coming out in force. They hate Trump, and it is a very challenging environment.
9: Patrick agreed, adding that if Democrats take Texas, we'll never elect a Republican to the White House again. Recent polls have shown Democrat James Tallarico with a slight lead in the Senate race, while the governor's race is within 5 points. Corey Olson, News Radio 1200 WOAI.
8: And Cruz continues to drop hints about a 2028 run for president. This might be difficult considering who he might have to face.
11: At this point of the political calendar, someone like Vice President J.D. Vance or maybe Secretary of State Rubio is far better positioned to be considered a serious contender for the presidency.
8: Political consultant Vlad Davidiak. As for the president, he was at a Kim Paxton fundraiser last night in Houston.
12: What Trump can really do is raise money to fund attack ads against James Tallarico to try to bring his negatives higher and at the same time mobilize Trump voters to actually turn out in 2026.
8: That's Rice's Mark Jones. Trump will honor the Artemis II astronauts today at Johnson Space Center. Another federal court ruling blocks part of Trump's effort to establish uniform standards for mail-in ballots, the move from an Obama-appointed judge. Before Trump arrived in Houston, he signed an executive order renaming Lake Ontario as Lake America.
13: And we filed all the necessary papers, documents, everything else. We notified all of the various people that we have to notify. So we've done everything that you have to do, and this is official, effective immediately.
8: This comes as the U.S. and Canada are in the middle of a trade war with negotiations breaking down last weekend. WOAI News Time, 8:34. Going back to school has been anything but cool for some San Antonio ISD high school students.
14: SAISD says they've spent millions on HVAC upgrades, but these students at Thomas Edison High School tell News 4 many classrooms on that campus are still uncomfortably hot and miserable.
15: There's so many things on your mind, and like you feel the heat, and it's like dang, I gotta work, and I gotta work in this heat. Some classes are a bunch of sweating kids, and sometimes it stinks in there a little bit.
14: Some classrooms reportedly over 80 degrees and humid. District officials stress there are plans in place to move students to other places like the gym, cafeteria, or library when temperatures become a problem. But there are more questions and answers about why the district continues to be plagued by these issues. Eric Lycum, News Radio 1200, WOAI.
8: Somerset ISD canceled classes today after severe storms overnight caused power outages. They're expected to resume classes Monday. Criticism for San Antonio's new fire chief, who was censured this week by the Firefighters Union.
16: There's a lot of little things that have just been frustrating. We felt like we had to take a stand.
8: Spokeswoman Emily Leffler says they don't feel like the chief has their back. In one case, a firefighter was put on leave after testing positive for THCA, even though he had a valid prescription. Also, a paramedic was fired for using a marked unit to help his wife after she got in a wreck. Opponents of border security construction in Big Bend are in a San Antonio courtroom today, asking a judge to stop the bulldozers. Construction is on pause, but the groups are seeking to permanently stop the work. Right now, 8:35. I'm Charity McCurdy on San Antonio's News, Weather, and Traffic Station. 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
6: San Antonio's first news. We love having Randy Beamer on board on Fridays. It's a Beamer Friday. It's a red Friday. Randy's wearing red. So is Charity, Mr. T, Eric Pagel, and I. You can verify that on video. Randy is, in fact, when Randy shows up on the video on Facebook at 1200 WOAI, it becomes a double eye candy Friday.
19: Does.
6: Charity McCurdy and Randy Beamer.
19: Sweet and sour.
6: And did you notice, Randy, earlier in the show, I called Charity lovely. And then she turns around and calls me elderly.
19: And stunning. Somebody called you stunning.
6: Someone else called me.
20: That was a listener.
6: Charity called me
19: elderly. So she was the accurate.
6: Well, sad but true.
19: Get off my lawn,
6: Randy Beamer.
19: I'm elderlier than you are.
6: I think so, sir. We'll have to compare birth certificates.
21: What'd you guys say?
19: I have a tougher lawn than you. I don't know what that means.
6: I have to ask, because, you know, we talk about her sometimes. Mayor OJ.
19: No.
6: Mayor OJ on the record with Randy Beamer on KLRN-TV this week. I'm going to watch it over the weekend. I missed it last night at 7.
19: Fine.
6: Because I go to bed at 6:30, Randy.
19: Oh, okay.
6: So I can't watch it. I have to get the replay. So, A, did Mayor OJ ask about us? And B, what does she have to say?
19: Actually, she did ask about you afterwards, off the record. And I, as a mediator and trying to get everything, can't we all just get along?
6: Yes, that's what
19: would like
6: we
19: you
6: want.
19: Guys. And I've beaten this dead horse before, and I know Charity's done with it. You guys should talk.
6: We will.
19: It would be good radio.
6: We will.
19: But, and I explained to her that you like quicker sound bites. She may have used the word, she's afraid. Are you guys afraid of her? I don't know
6: no,
19: if
6: not.
19: That was it.
6: We are not.
19: Because we didn't have it on the record. But anyway, so she did ask about you.
20: Are
19: but then before that, we talked about real news and the budget cuts and why, you know, she was against or wanting the Spurs to have another vote. She would like the Spurs to spend more money. But we're going to have some $158 million in budget cuts. There's going to be some big old fights down at City Hall next month.
8: Now, is she planning any follow-up action to that July letter where she asked local businesses to help out with funding local nonprofits?
19: Well, I asked her about that, and there has been no follow-up. She hasn't gotten any response from people about that. But then again, they haven't made the actual cuts. So if there are going to be donations made, I think those will come after the cuts to specific things. And those will be from philanthropists who like this cause or that, and they want to help that thing. They don't want to do it before there are cuts and say, okay, here, generically, we're giving money to the city causes.
20: Well, when are the cuts going to, when are they going to make those decisions? They're, they got to get it done soon, don't
19: in
20: they?
19: In September, yes. They, okay. There's going to be a city manager, Eric Walsh, had already presented a budget back on August 19th, I think, and they're going to be working on more specifics in the next couple of weeks, 3 weeks before that. I think they have to do it by the 19th.
20: Okay.
21: But so, what about, like, face-to-face meetings with these local business leaders? Is she planning something along those lines?
19: That she did not say.
21: Okay.
22: All right. Coming up, Randy is going to do the big drawing. But we also, he's learned, mentioning city manager Eric Walsh, coming up, Randy learned about how homeless sweeps, sweeps of homeless people, panhandling on the street, stuff like that, the way the city handles them is about to change. And Randy has the details. He'll tell us that coming right up. First, traffic and weather together. Here's Maria Miller.
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7: Traffic is moving slow near downtown, 10 upper level westbound, approaching Culebra. That bridge work is ongoing. Only the right lane is open. 410 eastbound at Perrin Bidle on the northeast side. Only that left lane gets by due to road work. And South Cross Boulevard, east and westbound, approaching Clark Avenue. That's closed due to downed power lines. Maria Miller, News Radio 1200, WOAI.
22: It'll be mostly sunny by the afternoon with a high about 98 degrees. It is partly cloudy right now. We're seeing a little bit of sunshine peek out. 77 degrees at News Radio 1200, WOAI.
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1: In the history of cinema, few films have been as successful as The Godfather. Francis Ford Coppola's gangster epic set a new standard not just for movies about the mafia, but for movies in general. Although, if you talk to the people who made it, The Godfather's prospects for success were far from assured. In fact, before its release, they were pretty bleak.
2: And they said, we're finished, this is over. The movie's not going to work. You gotta get rid of those guys. It's a disaster.
1: Then Leave the Gun, Take the Cannoli. My co-host Mark Seal and I strip back the varnish of movie history and talk to never-before-heard-from sources to get at what really made the process so arduous. Leave the Gun, Take the Cannoli is based on my co-host Mark's best-selling book of the same title. And on this show, we call upon his years of research to help unpack the story behind The Godfather's birth from start to finish. We sift through innumerable accounts, many of them conflicting, and try to get to the truth of what really happened. Leave the Gun, Take the Cannoli features new and archival interviews with Francis Ford Coppola.
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9: San Antonio's first news in about 6 minutes, we'll do the drawing. Randy Beamer of KLRN's On the Record with Randy Beamer will reach into the burnt orange Texas Longhorns hat and pull a winner. And that winner, it's the five talkbacks of the day for the week. The winner's going to win a pair of lower-level seats for the game of the year. Number five, Texas, hosting number one, Ohio State, September 12th up at DKR in Austin. You also get a $100 Visa gift card, all courtesy of Rock's Discount Vitamins. But first, Randy, we got to ask you, and I think you were talking to City Manager Eric Walsh about this, the way the city does its homeless sweeps. When there's homeless people in an area like panhandling or something like that, our policy as a city is about to change.
10: Yes, I believe he announced that. We talked with Megan Rodriguez, one of the people who wrote the stories about this in the Express News. And so what they're going to change is right now, if you make a complaint about a site that you notice where there are homeless people and an encampment of them and they're staying there or setting up tents and whatever, within 2 weeks they'll come out and they'll do what they call a sweep. And they'll give the people notice you need to move. They have outreach workers come out and try to get them help, and generally they don't in that time frame. And so they do the sweep, but then within, you know, a few days, they're back. Well, now they're going to do something that's tried across the country called decommissioning, which they go out for 6 weeks with outreach people trying to get them help, doing intensive work, trying to get them into shelters, into housing, into wherever they can. And then at the end of 6 weeks, they close off that place, they hope permanently in some way, fencing and other things that they're looking at. And then also at the end of 6 weeks, they will make arrests for trespassing, which hasn't been the case before. So they really hope that it puts an end to these camps that are ongoing and ongoing in the same place you see over and over.
11: So with many of the homeless lacking the proper identification, Randy, I mean, how do they know they're dealing with the same group of people?
10: Well, they know those people. I mean, if you're an outreach person, they know you by name. They know who you are. You're not arrested, so they see you every day, and they try to make relationships with them, and that's why they're giving them the 6 weeks. They need to get their trust. They do need to help get them IDs, and that's something they do every week. Downtown, there's a certain place where they do that. I've been to that covering homeless stories. So they hope it works. It does with some. In Dallas, they did make arrests right at the end of that 6 weeks. Kind of surprised some of the outreach work

0: And so that's why the jail has so many deaths. Not, you know, just suicides, but they have deaths from overdoses. The sheriff's talked about that. They need a diversion center. These are the kind of things that we're going to be hearing about as we switch over to this program. It's just going to be a pilot program at some of the big sites first, and the other way they do it, the 2-week notice, that's still going to happen if you want to call somebody about an area.
1: And I wonder if these outreach workers are getting a lot of resistance from the homeless population and helping them get connected to these resources.
0: Well, they always do, but they are, you know, dogged about it. And this, by the way, is a pilot program that's starting in the next few months. It's not going to take any resources, so it's not going to be in the new budget. They're starting it already.
2: All right, Randy, great information. We appreciate that. Now, let me, and Mr. T is currently shaking up the hat.
3: I am shaking up the hat with the five names in there, so Randy will not know what's going on.
0: I'm putting my hand over my eyes.
2: I first want to say, don't do it yet, Randy. I want to mention what the names are, our winners all week with the talk back of the day. Then I'm going to fire up my camera, and I want to make sure I get the moment on video for our social media. It is on video, by the way, right now. If you want to watch this drawing, Randy Beamer, go to Facebook. Go to our page at 1200 WOAI. You can watch it live, but I'm going to get another angle on my phone that we can post on social media. The five winners, the talkbacks of the day for all this week who are in the hat are these people: Mac in SA, Jolene, who I say four times as an homage to Dolly Parton, Chris in Kirby, Mike in Alamo Ranch, and Ty, who was also, when he did his talkback, he was doing it as Macho Man Randy Savage. Now, Mr. T, if you can do the play-by-play, yes. Let me get over here with the camera.
3: And all right, as we wait for Chris to get around here with the camera, Randy has his eyes closed. He's foregoing the blindfold that we suggested.
0: Well, wait, okay.
3: All right, so here we go.
0: Put my headphones across my eyes.
3: Reach in there.
0: Okay. There's no sticky.
1: Choose wisely.
0: Okay.
3: Just grab one.
0: I didn't pick any of these beforehand, and I have no idea who it is.
2: Right. Chosen one. Randy, uncover your eyes.
3: And read it.
2: And read the name. What name is on there? It's upside down.
0: It is Mac in SA is the winner. The tickets to the UT game. Mac in SA. I'm sorry to all the others. You are winners, too. You're all winners. And the award goes to Mac in SA.
3: Mac in SA. So Mac in SA was our very first qualifier this week. So he was Monday's. Monday's talk back in the day, and if you weren't with us, here's what it sounded like.
4: Good morning, everybody. Mac and SA on the preset. I'd like to win the tickets, and let me tell you why. I only listen to First News on WOAI. Chris, Charity, Mr. T, Eric, and the rest. You always keep me well informed. You simply are the best. When the Buckeyes come to Texas, we'll show them who's the boss. When we send them back to Ohio with 0 wins, 1 loss. I love you, T. I love the game. To see them is my dream. But they can't replace my 1,200 crew. Y'all are still my number one team.
0: Oh, wow. That was great.
3: That's why he was the talk back of the day.
0: Mac.
3: So, yeah, Mac.
0: And he gets some money, too.
3: Yeah, he gets a $100 Visa gift card.
0: To buy stuff for you.
2: Very nice.
3: Hopefully
2: and
3: parking.
2: Courtesy of Rock's Discount Vitamins. And Mac gets 2 tickets, Randy. Maybe he'll take you to the game.
0: I'm guessing not. I'm guessing maybe Charity. He mentioned you guys by name.
3: That's true. He did, yes.
2: And he did not call me elderly, which was bonus for me.
1: I'm never going to live that down, apparently. Citing Texas law when it comes to mail-in ballots.
3: Oh,
1: that's
3: sure.
1: All I was
3: blame
1: doing.
3: Blame the law.
2: Chris, but she goes, the elderly, 65 and older.
0: Yeah, but Charity, Chris will forget it by tomorrow. So.
3: Okay. He didn't hear it the first time.
0: What?
2: Yeah, I had to put in my hearing aid to even hear it. Wow. So, Randy, as we embark upon, now tomorrow, the holy sacrament of college football begins. That's what I'm going to be doing tomorrow because a school that you and I both attended, the USC Trojans, 2 o'clock on your old network, NBC, against San Jose State. But how will you spend the weekend?
0: Probably watching some football. And my daughter is coming in from Houston. And my other daughter, who is about to give birth to my third grandchild.
3: Nice.
0: We're going to hang out with my grandson. My other daughter is up in Lubbock going to school. But get out with your family. It's going to be a great weekend. Enjoy this wonderful place. And Charity, are you going to get out of your bubble?
1: Of course, yeah. I'll spend time outside because it won't be triple.

0: digits for a change. So.
1: That'd just be 98.
0: Yeah, I can handle that.
2: Different cool. I love the heat.
1: So do I.
2: Chris, you, some like it hot.
3: Yeah. And you? Virginia, apparently, as well. Our thanks to Randy Beamer. Be sure to...
2: Thank you.
3: Hey, I'm going to go watch the stream, all of the episodes on demand at KLRN.org. He had Mayor OJ on last night. It's On the Record with Randy Beamer. You watch it. The premiere is every Thursday, 7 p.m. on KLRN. And check out Mayor OJ. And if you want to play the Mayor OJ drinking game, when you watch, every time she says right... after a sentence, you take a drink.
2: Randy,
3: it'll be the first time I'll be drunk before the show goes to its first break. I can't wait. I look forward to that. Have yourself. Charity is shaking her.
2: Great way to watch, by the way.
3: It is. No better way to watch Mayor OJ than...
2: No. On the record.
3: On the record.
1: Always.
3: But yes. I need to be... She drives me to drink, Randy. That's all I'm saying.
1: Oh, sure. Blame her.
3: She drives me to drink. Our thanks to Eric Pagel. Great job, as always, all week long. We will see you Monday bright and early at 5 a.m. Glenn Beck on the way. Charity with all the news. WOAI News Time, 8:56.
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9: Three staccato cries of Mayday and an eyewitness report of a mid-air explosion is about all that is known this morning of the British Columbia air disaster, which yesterday claimed 52 lives.
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21: 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The latest news, weather, and traffic from the WOAI studios in San Antonio.
22: 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It's 9 o'clock on News Radio 1200 WOAI. Trump delivers an honor that's out of this world. 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
23: 410 eastbound at Perrin Vital on the northeast side. That's construction. It looks like it's clearing at last check. Only that left lane was open. And 10 upper level westbound approaching Culebra. Ongoing bridge joint repair work. Only that right lane gets by. Maria Miller, News Radio 1200 WOAI.
24: Not a bunch of rain out there. If there's a storm or two, that's going to be about it. I wouldn't be surprised if we get nothing, but it's still in there. Slight chance of a shower storm this afternoon. Sun and clouds other than that, near 100 with a heat index close to 105. Tonight, clear upper 70s. Saturday and Sunday, mostly sunny, near 100. I'm meteorologist Ray Stigick from the Weather Channel on San Antonio's official weather station, News Radio 1200 WOAI.
22: It is 77 degrees at the WOAI 24-hour weather center. It's 9:02. Our top story, President Trump's in Houston to present four Artemis II astronauts with the Congressional Space Medal of Honor following a fundraiser for A.G. Kim Paxton last night.
25: The ultimate showcase a president can have, standing alongside astronauts you sent on a successful mission to the far side of the moon. The Artemis II astronauts are going to receive the Congressional Medal of Honor later on today. And the president's top ally on Capitol Hill says Republicans have been doing a lot on Earth, too. And a big part of President Trump's pitch is to pretend like he is on the ballot.
22: That's Fox's Peter Ducey. More than 500 people have been killed in catastrophic flash flooding along the border between Nepal and China, as around 90 Americans remain missing in Nepal.
26: I can now say those first assistance trucks are already on their way, and that includes life-saving food in order to get people the material they need. So we're in close coordination. Our embassies in Kathmandu and Beijing are working on this 24/7. And if Americans need assistance, please reach out to the embassies.
22: State Department spokesperson Tommy Pigott, the devastating flash flooding caused by a glacier collapse in the Himalayas, which sent a torrent of water down into the valleys below. Jury deliberations continue in the Lindsay Clancy triple murder trial in Massachusetts. Clancy admits to strangling her three young children 3 years ago, but pleaded not guilty to three counts of first-degree murder. Prosecutors allege the killings were premeditated, while the defense says Clancy suffered a postpartum psychotic break. An accused parole violator Francisco Hernandez is accused and is in custody, and two missing minors were reportedly found in his truck. U.S. Marshals responded to a wanted person call outside Eddie's Taco House on West Ceballos.
27: His car was going through the drive-through. That's when marshals found the two missing children inside. U.S. Marshals telling us Hernandez is the father of the two children, but he did not have legal custody of them.
22: That's News 4's Phil Sterling. TxDOT announcing a near total shutdown of the Loop 1604 I-10 interchange this weekend. All eastbound lanes of Loop 1604 and I-10 in both directions will be closed at the interchange beginning at 9 o'clock tonight through 5 o'clock Monday morning. Our next update at 9:30, breaking information as it happens. I'm Charity McCurdy on San Antonio's news, weather, and traffic station. 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
11: 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Welcome to Friday. I am really thrilled to announce that we are now being carried by one of the greatest stations in America, WBAL News Radio 1090 and FM 101.5 in Baltimore. And we are live now in Baltimore on WBAL. That is the radio flagship of the O's and the Ravens. And I can't thank Jeff Wade, one of the best directors of programming in the country. I can't thank you enough, Jeff, for carrying the show and believing in the show. Thank you. And welcome to all those who are listening to us on WBAL in Baltimore. All right. I want to talk to you about something that I'm not hearing a lot of talk about. And I think it goes into the theory that, you know, I talked about it yesterday, that nobody's explaining this to the American people. And somebody has to explain this to the American people, because everybody feels like they're under the gun. They're feeling the price of everything go up, and they don't really know what's happening. And we are in a fast food kind of society. We want it now, now, now. But there are some things that can't be done now, now, now. And what the president is doing is massive. And because of small vision people and a corrupt press, you're not hearing what the president is actually doing. And there is another big piece that has just fallen into line. We're going to get to that in 60 seconds. First, let me tell you about Byrna Launcher. There's some situations in life where two choices are not enough. If somebody's threatening you or your family, do nothing is not an option. But, you know, the other option is deadly force. And if you're threatening my family, I am going to shoot you in the head. I am going to kill you. It's my family. If it's my family or you, you're dead. Now, not all the situations are like that, okay? 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Okay, I know that so many people, and perhaps you, are struggling with inflation and rent and mortgage rates and electricity rates and food costs and crime and, oh gosh. And if you're in your 20s or 30s, you're looking at America and you're like, okay, I don't think any of the promises that I ever heard growing up are real. It's not the land of opportunity. And in some ways, you're not wrong, because today's American capitalism is not a free market. We have gutted ourselves from the free market. We have gutted ourselves from our history, from our principles, everything. And then comes along a guy, Donald Trump, and he's like, it's the new golden age. And when he says that, I'm thinking, do you mean we're going to gild everything gold? Because, I mean, I think give him enough time and everything will be, won't be the White House anymore. It'll be the Gold House. And it's beautiful. Nobody thought we could have that much gold. Well, okay. And I named the fountain of America in the backyard. I got it. So we're seeing things and we're struggling, and you're struggling at the gas pump, and you're seeing him do things like name Lake of America from Lake Ontario. And you're like, what is happening? What is happening? Let me tell you what's happening. The New World Order that was promised by Bush 1 and Bush 2, you know, the globalist New World Order, looks like we don't want it. And the reason why we don't want it is because we're seeing that America has to go down the crapper if globalism is to work. And every president that we have had in recent memory has been working towards that and simply managing our decline. Trump is the first guy to come in and go, we're not going to do that. We're not going to do that. We're going to have a new golden era. We're going to have a great age for America into the 21st century. And so he's not just reshaping America. He is reshaping the world. And I know this to be true because I have had conversations with several prime ministers in the last 4 months, private conversations, and all of them have said, I know exactly what he's doing and I know where the power is going. And they didn't say it like it was necessarily a good thing. They just know what he's doing. But unfortunately, too many Americans don't. Everything that was set up after World War II from 1945, it's over. Okay, it's over. That order is over. It hasn't worked out well. And then it changed to, okay, let's just keep taking from America and then we can manage their decline. So here's the latest piece of the puzzle that I've been trying to show you on what he's creating. Wednesday night, Axios reported that the United States is now negotiating an ownership stake, not a lease, an ownership stake in the Venezuela oil fields. More than a dozen producing fields with something like 90 billion barrels of proven reserves underneath the soil. America currently holds about 48 billion. If that deal is signed, American oil reserves more than double in an afternoon. Yesterday, Caracas began asking, you know what, maybe we should just leave OPEC. Wait, what? What? What? This is going to matter while you're standing at the gas pump, okay? The national average today is $4.09. That's not because of demand, because demand is soft. That's all happening because of a strip of water 30 miles wide between Iran and Oman. Before the war, about 20 million barrels a day were moving through the Strait of Hormuz. About a fifth of all of the oil in the world was moving through there. Today, I don't really know. It could be a trickle. It could be half of that. I don't even know. But the world is losing roughly 8 million barrels every single day that it stays that way. Our strategic petroleum reserve, our oil reserve, is at the lowest level in 40 years, dangerously low. We cannot take any more out. That's why you have the $4 a gallon. And people are pissed, and they're like, what is Trump doing? I'll tell you what he's doing. One, and he might not be right. I think he is, but he might not be right. I'm not saying it's going to work out this way. That's yet to be seen. But this is the strategy. One waterway, one regime, one man over in the Gulf deciding how much oil the world gets this week. Not workable. Venezuela is not on that waterway. Venezuela is a five-day tanker run to Texas. Now, I want you to know this is an old idea. Last man to try it was Winston Churchill. 1913, Royal Navy was running on British coal. And Churchill saw that, you know, coal ships are really not the future. We need oil. Oil ships were faster. Britain didn't have any oil. So he told Parliament that no one country, no one route, no one field could they be dependent on. That for safety and certainty, they needed the oil that was, you know, had some variety and was in various places, and we needed to be part of that. So in the summer of 1914, just weeks before the world caught fire, the British government bought 51% of a nearly bankrupt company that was drilling in Persia. That company became BP, British Petroleum. Okay. The fleet now had fuel through two world wars, and it was coming from Persia. It also bought Britain the Shah. And in 1979, the regime that is squeezing the straits this morning, hold that thought because I'm going to come back to it, okay? If this deal in Venezuela closes, something much larger than a gas price is happening here. And I don't think most people have caught it yet. I want you to start looking at maps instead of the news. When you hear the news, look at a map. The United States is already the largest oil and gas producer on Earth. Canada holds the third largest proven reserves and sends the overwhelming majority of its crude to the U.S. currently. I mean, there is that whole Lake of America thing going on. Guyana has gone from nothing to one of the fastest growing oil provinces in the world in under a decade. Brazil is a major producer and getting bigger. Argentina is sitting on one of the greatest shale plays outside of North America. You add Venezuela's 300 billion barrels, the largest proven reserve anywhere on the planet, and now the Western Hemisphere stops being a customer of the world's energy market and becomes the center of gravity. Who cares about the Middle East? Now keep going, because oil is only the first column of what he's doing. Canada has the uranium and the potash. So these two things, potash and uranium, currently they have given that to China. That's why he's being so tough on them. Look, you've got to cut your alliance to China. Are you on their side, or are you going to be part of the Western Hemisphere? Okay. Chile and Argentina have Bolivia and lithium. Chile, Argentina, and Bolivia have lithium. Brazil has iron and rare earth. The hemisphere can feed itself. We're the largest agricultural exporting region in all of Earth. Okay. Brazil and Argentina cover most of what we don't. Fresh water, Lake of America, the Great Lakes, the Amazon basin. Shipping, we have our own canal back, which is why the administration went over and reclaimed the leverage. It was exactly for this reason, okay? We also have a continent's worth of manufacturing capacity in Mexico that a decade ago was drifting towards China. It's back there. And ours, as I told you yesterday, the manufacturing output outlook in America is higher than it has been since 1983. Jobs and manufacturing coming back to America. So we have energy, food, water, minerals, sea lanes, factories, and not one of those things requires anyone's permission to cross an ocean. This is the Donroe Doctrine, okay? This is the whole play. And it's not a slogan, it's subtraction. Every one of those columns is a place where somebody currently holds a card over us, and the Donroe Doctrine, he's going in, he's going, yep, we're going to take that card from you. We have that card now, okay? Think about what that does. Iran's entire strategic weight in the world is that straight. Even if this doesn't work because of what we've done, by end of 2027, they are building pipelines that they have said they were going to build forever, and everybody knew they weren't going to build them because nobody does anything until they're forced to. By 2027, pipelines that are now being built over Oman are now going to completely erase the meaning of the Strait of Hormuz. that'll be, I think it's 40 or 60% by 2027. By 2028, it'll be like 80%. Okay. A hemisphere that fuels itself makes the MOAs and any regional nuisance just that, a regional nuisance and not a global lever. Russia's leverage over Europe was never tanks. It was gas. Gas that they needed in January. OPEC's power was never the oil in the ground. It was that we needed to ask them for the oil in the ground. China has spent 20 years building ports and mines and rail lines in South America precisely because they know they're the ones that they need to import everything from. Every barrel, every mine that comes into American-anchored hemisphere is one that doesn't go into theirs. And this is a president who has decided America cannot be the guarantor of every region on Earth simultaneously. We're not going to be able to do that. And now if he's right, that does mean the globe splits into neighborhoods. China is going to run its neighborhood. Europe will have to decide what it wants to be and live with the answer. And it'll be Europe's decision, not something we pay for with our sons and our treasury. It's their decision. Now, that is a much colder world than one we were promised in 1991, you know, and I don't say that happily. I just tell you that's not that. This is the world that showed up. And you got to deal with the world as it is. And in that world, the question stops being, can we hold everything, and becomes, is our side self-sufficient? We learned this in COVID. All of us did. Are we self-sufficient? That's what he's building, and that takes time. Reference the monologue I gave yesterday on the boulevards in France that completely changed Paris, completely changed it in 19 years. But because it was so hard for 19 years, Marxism took root, and then you got the Paris communes. So we've been here before. That's why I'm trying to explain this to you, because if you don't know what's going on, you don't know what we're building, all you're feeling is the pain. And then you go to a Marxist for the answer. But a hemisphere that grows its own food, digs for its own metals, pumps its own fuel, builds its own goods, is a hemisphere that no one can strangle to death. You can't embargo it. You can't close a strait on it. You can't starve it, you know, into a vote for the UN. And for each of our families, that's the difference between a war 8,000 miles away being a tragedy and a war 8,000 miles away being a mortgage payment. It's a diesel price that doesn't set the cost of every apple in every store. It's the manufacturing that comes home because the energy that runs the furnace is cheap and it's ours. It's a 22-year-old getting a job in a refinery in Louisiana instead of a rifle in the Persian Gulf. This is what I told you about the boulevards in Paris yesterday and how it transformed the nation in 19 years, but also led to Marxism in the Paris communes and the communist revolts. This is going to take time. Because reserves are not production. Venezuela pumps about 1 million barrels a day today. It pumped 3.5 million in the 90s, and then the communists took over, or the socialists. Getting back there is a decade of work and hundreds of billions of dollars in a country whose pipelines and refineries were run into the ground by socialism. Nothing signed today changes the sign at your corner gas station next month. And anybody telling you that is lying to you. And then one final thing that is really important, and I'll give it to you in 60 seconds. 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It's Relief Factor. You know, I don't want another thing to manage. 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Don't you? Passwords alone. Can you stop telling me to change my password? And then I change my password. No, you can't use that because it was already the password. 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
11: Okay. The last thing that we have to make sure we do is remember Churchill, because Churchill did the same thing in 1914, and he was right. He was dead right. And every person in a gas line is feeling why. You have to have access to oil, okay? But he was wrong about the price. He got the oil. And he got 100 years of a people who never stopped saying that a foreign government owned their fields. Okay? This is not... There is no elected president in Caracas right now. The White House is calling the place the 51st state. Those words are cheap to say today, but they are expensive to own tomorrow. We have to do this absolutely transparently, right, and out in the open with the Venezuelan people. Make the revenue auditable by the Venezuelans. Make sure they can see the books, not just a number announced by us. They need to see it. And we need to make this a partnership that a proud people can defend in their own parliament in 2050. Because if they can't, they'll take it back. And history says they'll take something else with it. And it doesn't end well. It didn't end well with Persia or Iran and the Shah. We've got to do this right. Get the oil, get the hemisphere, but get the paperwork and the people right. Get it. Get them on your side. Make them partners. And this is one good thing about dealing with somebody like Donald Trump. As a negotiator, he knows there is no good deal unless both sides walk away happy. Unless both sides go, that was a good deal for us. We have to make that Venezuelans as well, because then we will have the entire hemisphere locked in and have everything we need for the next 100 years, and nobody's going to hold us hostage. All right, more in just a second. It's Friday.
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2: 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The reason why President Trump's in Texas tonight. 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
3: I-10 upper level westbound near Culebra. Bridge work. Two left lanes closed off. That's why traffic is slow. And on the southeast side, South Cross Boulevard, both directions near Clark Avenue, closed due to downed power lines. Maria Miller, News Radio 1200 WOAI.
4: 96 this afternoon. We've got clouds and sun and 80 at the WOAI 24-hour weather center, our top story. President Trump in Houston to present four Artemis II astronauts with the Congressional Space Medal of Honor. This after the president attended a GOP fundraiser to support Ken Paxton's Senate campaign.
5: The ultimate showcase a president can have, standing alongside astronauts you sent on a successful mission to the far side of the moon. And the president's top ally on Capitol Hill says Republicans have been doing a lot on Earth, too. And a big part of President Trump's pitch is to pretend like he is on the ballot.
4: Fox's Peter Ducey at the White House. TxDOT announcing a near total shutdown of Loop 1604 I-10 interchange beginning 9 o'clock tonight. TxDOT says all eastbound lanes of 1604 and I-10 both directions closed every night through Monday morning. News on demand at WOAI.com. I'm Eric Lycum on San Antonio's News, Weather, and Traffic Station. 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

0: Welcome to the Glenn Beck program. It is Friday. We want to thank you for tuning in today. Again, welcome to listeners in Baltimore, WBAL. We're thrilled to have our newest and latest affiliate be WBAL in Baltimore, a legendary station. It's an honor to be on the air with WBAL. Also, I got to tell you, thank you for being, you're one of the most incredible audiences in the country. Do you realize what you've accomplished this week? Earlier this week, we had the president on, and we were having a conversation, and because I had all these questions sent in from the insiders, and, you know, here are the questions of Glenn I want the president to answer. We had thousands of them, and I took probably the five of the most important and asked those questions. They came from you, and then a lot of people were saying, hey, this meat thing is getting really, really bad. You can't let in all this foreign meat. And I don't remember how it came up, but it wasn't planned. And all of a sudden I said, I wasn't planning on talking about this. We can talk about it elsewhere. But Mr. President, you gotta let my people go. You know, let the farmers and the ranchers break up this monopoly of these four big processing plants. And the way you do that is by reducing the regulations so farmers and ranchers can process their own beef locally. And it was wild to hear, because you could hear him. He was no longer doing an interview. He was thinking and he was repeating what I was saying. And you could tell that he had turned away from the phone like this, and you could tell. So wait a minute, if I take the regulation away, the ranchers can sell, and will that work, Glenn? Yeah, that'll work. Why, we should look into that. And you could tell he was talking to the people in the Oval Office while we were having this conversation. I get a note from him, a few hours after that interview. Great idea, I'm working on it. Got another note from him last night about the Lake of America. And I said, hey, where are we on the meat thing? This morning he came out with a statement on his Truth Social, and he says, ranchers and farmers have always been number one priority for me. They work hard, smart, efficient, and immaculately clean, but for years I have heard that they have had a tremendous problem with the big processors, who many say are a nasty monopoly. They are. They are essentially four of them, very non-competitive number, and they make life miserable for our wonderful farmers and ranchers, and I can't let that happen. So, in order to break this powerful monopoly with as much ownership, with much of its ownership based outside of the U.S., out of the four meat processing companies, three of them are owned by foreign countries. One of those countries is China. Not a good thing. Anyway, he says, I am authorizing legal documents to be drawn in order to allow farmers and ranchers to be given the right to process their own food. This should move quickly. Thanks for your attention. Spencer, President Donald J. Trump. That comes from you. That all was in my head because of you, this audience. And if he can get this done, that is going to change everything. And again, not tomorrow, but you will know where your meat comes from. You will have cheaper meat because it's not going to be a monopoly. And you'll be able to buy from local ranchers and local farmers. This changes everything. This changes everything. And it's because of you. So thank you. Thank you for doing that. By the way, if you want your Lake of America t-shirt, wow, I don't know who we have running this dump, but we've got one out today. You can get it at glennbeckshop.com. 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Get your Welcome to Lake America t-shirt today. All right. Let's see. I want to talk to you about, I'm going to wait till Monday. I have some things to talk about this economic war. So we'll get to that on Monday. You know, we lost the voice of Optimus Prime. Do we have that audio, Ricky? We have the voice of Optimus Prime, who we lost. He was like 80 years old. Just an unbelievable voice talent. I want you to hear, he's talking about how he was auditioning for the part and how his brother changed the way he looked at it. Listen to this.
1: When I voiced Prime for the very first time, I was living with my brother Larry. He was a Marine. And I said, I'm going to an audition. I'm going to be a truck. And he started to laugh. And he said, a truck. And I said, this is a leader. This is a hero. And his demeanor just changed. He just went, well, Peter, if you're going to be a leader, be strong enough to be gentle. And I got to the audition and I said, my name is Optimus Prime from the planet Cybertron. I had no doubt that this is what a hero should sound like. And I was convinced I was going to get that role.
0: Is anybody else? I am such... My man card has been taken from me long ago. Is anybody
2: it's my
0: else
2: fault.
0: Have a little
2: I'm
0: bit
2: projecting
0: of a tear
2: tears
0: in their eye?
2: Onto you.
0: I mean, my gosh. I mean, that when he says, I am Optimus Prime, that is the power of the human voice and the power of thought. And his brother was so right. With real power, try this, comes great responsibility. No, with real power, leadership, you have to be compassionate. It requires you to have compassion. It requires you to have empathy. It requires you to be kind. And I think that's what brought tears to my eyes when he said, I am Optimus Prime. Play that part again. Listen to the way he says it. You can hear the empathy. You can hear the kindness in his voice happen immediately. Go ahead.
1: This went, well, Peter, if you're going to be a leader, be strong enough to be gentle. And I got to the audition and I said, my name is Optimus Prime from the planet Cybertron. I had no doubt that this is what a hero should sound like.
0: I mean, just incredible. It's been kind of a tough week, you know? Lost the voice of Optimus Prime, but really lost, I think, America's Queen Elizabeth. In losing Dolly Parton this week. I don't know. Do they make them like that anymore? I can't look at... And, you know, I'm sure when somebody died when Dolly was coming up, people said the same thing. They don't make them like that anymore. They're never going to be that way again. And Dolly came into our lives. And I'm sure there's somebody out there. But I don't see them... Somebody, tell me the one person that the DSA and Donald Trump tweets nice things about when they die. Who has that? There's nobody that I know that has that. And that took a lifetime of work of her. Honestly, I've been seeing so many clips of her this week, of her just... belittling herself. Every interview she did, she belittled herself. And she did it with charm and grace. And I know it was sincere. She didn't take herself so seriously. But she certainly didn't deserve the belittling that she gave herself. But she did it. So she didn't seem like, I'm above everybody else. I'm a star. I'm this, I'm that. You know, takes a lot of money to look this cheap. I mean, that's just a great line. And in some ways she meant it. But she never tried to hold herself out as the big person. And as I told you earlier this week, you know, she turned down the Medal of Freedom from Joe Biden. And she turned down the Medal of Freedom from Donald Trump. She said no to both of them. They were going to build a statue near the Capitol in Tennessee. And she said, no, I don't think it's right to have a statue of me. You know what that is? That's the spirit of George Washington. I think that's probably the closest in my lifetime, the spirit of... Can you think of anybody else? I mean, I would have followed Dolly into battle. You know, I would have followed somebody like that into battle where they would listen and they were kind and they were humble. They were Optimus Prime. They were like, come on, I don't want to be here. You don't want to be here, but we can do this together. That's what George Washington was. Anyway. wasn't, I mean, I bet Dolly Parton might have been a better general. He was not a good general. He was just not a good, he wasn't a good war strategist, let's just say. But I don't see those. I don't see those people. Ricky, you were going to say?
2: Yeah, I'm sorry. I thought you were asking me a question, but you talk to, you know,
0: no, millions this show's not about you, besides me. It's really not. Yeah, it's really not about you. I don't know if you know.
2: What I was going to say, though, is you have compared Charlie Kirk to George Washington in the past, and you actually, in a few weeks, have a very big moment to honor the one-year anniversary of his death. And I don't know if you still feel that way about
0: UVU,
2: Charlie.
0: Yeah, at UVU, where he was. Mm-hmm. I do feel that way about Charlie. You know, I'm going to be honoring him at UVU where he was shot and killed. And it's an honor to have been asked to be there and to speak on the one-year anniversary. Gosh, now you're bringing that up. You know, I lowered the flag here at the ranch to half-mast for Dolly Parton. I talked to the president. The president didn't even know that that was. He was like, that's never happened before. I'm like, no, not for an entertainer. He's like, huh. Well, she deserves it. And I had felt the same way the night before. When I went to bed and I heard, I was like, I want to go lower the flag for her, but it wasn't appropriate. And the president felt the same way, and so the flag is lowered. That flagpole was put up a year ago today. It went into the ground a year ago today. And it was 2 weeks later that I was lowering it for my friend Charlie Kirk. I'm putting a little plaque at the flagpole. My family calls it the Charlie Kirk Memorial Flagpole. We've lost a lot of great people. But you know what? I think what's great is, you know, God doesn't need us. He doesn't need us. He really doesn't. If he did, he wouldn't be God. He doesn't need us. He wants us to be involved. And as more and more of these great people are lost, it requires us to look inside of ourselves and say, I'll step up. I'll step in. Somewhere, and I said this earlier this week, somewhere I know there is another Charlie Kirk. I know there's another Dolly Parton. 16 years ago today, 16 years ago today, I stood on the steps of the Lincoln Memorial and I said, one man can change the world. Determine that one man is you. And I said in that speech, maybe perhaps in this crowd, there's a 12-year-old kid who will hear about George Washington, these great leaders. They'll say, I'm going to do that. I'm going to live my life like that. This week, maybe it's a good thing to think, man, we're at the end of the week. Maybe it's a good thing to think about it and ponder it this weekend. Spend your time thinking, what can I do to be better? What can I do to be more like George Washington, more like Charlie Kirk, more like Dolly Parton? How can I be more uniting? How can I be this person that everybody goes, no, I respected her too. More in a minute. Let me tell you about Rapid Radios. There's a reason the president has a dedicated red phone, you know. You don't want him finding out nukes are in the air because somebody texted, hey, just FYI, you know, I tried to call you, but you had your phone muted. You know, communication is important enough when it's vital. You've got to have its own dedicated line. That's why they have the red phone in the White House. But what I like about Rapid Radios is it's kind of like, you know, your red phone. Your cell phone is constantly doing something. Emails, news alerts, texts, social media, spam calls, calendar reminders. There's, you know, an entire circus happening on that thing all day long. Rapid Radios have one job. They are push-to-talk radios that work over nationwide LTE coverage. So your crew, your business, your family can have a direct way to stay connected. If you're doing some big project, you've got to be.

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0: 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Episode 20 of The American Story. Episode 20, it talks about a lot of things, but it also features one glorious moment with Alexander Graham Bell. 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

0: 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Bell leans towards the transmitter and says,
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0: 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He rushes in, stunned. 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
0: 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News, weather, and traffic from the WOAI studios in San Antonio.
11: There's been another reported case of rabies in Bexar County. First, traffic and weather together.
0: The WOAI Traffic Center.
12: On the far west side, 1604 northbound at Highway 90, there is a crash reported in that construction zone. And 410 northbound at Houston Street on the east side, ongoing road work blocking the left lane. 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
3: I'm Buster
13: rain out there. If there's a storm or two, that's going to be about it. I wouldn't be surprised if we get nothing, but it's still in there. Slight chance of a shower storm this afternoon. Sun and clouds other than that, near 100 with a heat index close to 105. Tonight, clear upper 70s. Saturday and Sunday, mostly sunny, near 100. I'm meteorologist Ray Stajic from the Weather Channel on San Antonio's official weather station. 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
11: It's 102 degrees at the WOAI 24-hour weather center. Our top story. It looks like there have been two cases of rabies reported in Bexar County inside of a week.
14: The latest rabies case was reported by Hollywood Park Police. They think a raccoon came in contact with a rabid skunk. Last week, a husky dog was euthanized after encountering a rabid skunk in San Antonio. Animal Care Services Director Jonathan Gary tells News 4, keep pets vaccinated.
15: The odds of your animal coming in contact with wildlife are pretty good here.
14: Stone Oak Family Practice Dr. Stephen Ramirez says humans seldom get the virus.
16: Prevention is not petting or touching or getting bit by wild animals.
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11: House Speaker Mike Johnson was on the Texas border today backing the reelection campaign of GOP Congresswoman Monica De La Cruz, saying the midterms will be a battle of contrast.
17: It's a contrast between common sense and crazy, okay?
11: And he says De La Cruz delivers for Texas. She's brought over $12 million to the district, and he says she's fought for Texas farmers addressing their water needs. President Trump is on his way to Houston tonight to headline a fundraiser for State Attorney General Ken Paxton's bid for the U.S. Senate. Trump will stay in Houston tonight for an event honoring NASA's Artemis II crew members tomorrow. Stargazers will get quite the show overnight. An almost total lunar eclipse will be visible to most of the continental U.S., barring heavy cloud cover. The event will peak just before 12:15 a.m. Eastern Time, when over 96% of the moon will be in shadow. And the Tupac Shakur murder trial in Las Vegas heard from the defense today. Yesterday, the prosecution. Dwayne Davis is accused of ordering the hip-hop star's death 30 years ago. He denies those charges. News on demand at WOAI.com. Breaking information as it happens. I'm Carrie Lockie on San Antonio's News, Weather, and Traffic Station. 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
1: Hello, America. Welcome to the Glenn Beck program. Thank you so much for listening, and thank you to our new listeners in Baltimore and WBAL. That's AM 1090, FM 101.5 in Baltimore. It is the flagship of the Ravens and the Orioles. And I mean, it's a legendary station. And it's an honor to be part of the lineup of WBAL. So thank you for tuning in. I want to talk to you about the reason why some of the things that are happening today are happening. You know, I talked to you last hour, if you were listening. If you weren't, what's wrong with you? Oh, that's right. You can get it wherever you get your podcast, or at glennbeck.com/torch. Listen to the show, because the last hour I was talking about things that are happening with the Venezuela oil fields and how the president is strategically positioning this country for a win 10 years from now, 20 years from now. He is making us into an economic powerhouse if it works. And so far, all of the pieces are falling into place. You know, there's some things we have to worry about in getting through all of this short term. But I want to talk to you about manufacturing and what is happening in America, because that's good news and a little shocking when you realize what we no longer can even make in America. We're going to go there in 60 seconds first. You know, your business probably has outgrown something that you haven't noticed yet. Maybe it's office space that you're in. Maybe it's that dinosaur of a computer system. Maybe it's a printer you bought years ago that now sounds like a helicopter trying to take off. It's weird, isn't it? 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
1: So we had some really good news that I haven't heard a lot of people celebrate, and that is the Philadelphia Fed's manufacturing survey showed that American factories are having their strongest current conditions in more than 5 years. And what is even better is that the manufacturer expectations. So these are you're building factories. How do you feel business is going to be here in a short while? What are you seeing as the outlook? It is the highest level since the beginning of the Reagan boom in 1983, when we started building things again and we started having a boom again. And we got out of the doldrums of the

Carter years. It is also the biggest 1 month jump in recorded history. So manufacturing is feeling good, and that is why the president keeps touting this number and saying, you know, $18 trillion have been brought into the United States, because he's talking about building factories. And it's something that most people just roll their eyes at. Yeah, I got it. $18 trillion have come in. Biggest investment in American history, blah, blah, blah, blah, blah. And they don't care, because they don't, they're not going to feel that one for 5, 10, 15 years down the road. But it will make a huge difference. And here's where it matters. In 2014, the United States, we decided to restart the production of the Patriot missile. And when we did that, we all of a sudden discovered, oh, crap, we can't do that. Why? We had money. Politics were in line. Because one of the parts is a gyroscope. And America had, listen to this, lost the ability to make the gyroscope. The knowledge was gone. The line was gone. The people who had built it in the past were gone. So we had to go to Japan and ask them, can you build this gyroscope for us? So Japan's government approved the export, and Japanese gyroscopes went into American missiles. Nobody held a hearing about it. You know, no anchor led a newscast with it. I bet you didn't know that. We can't make gyroscopes for our missiles. This is how a nation loses the ability to make things. And it's never by decision. It's never with a vote. It's a plant that closes on a Tuesday. And the local newspaper runs, you know, 300 words about the layoffs. And the men who knew how to run the machine go get other jobs. And 20 years later, somebody in a briefing room says the word gyroscope. And everybody's like, oh, crap. Okay. Let me give you the list of the things we can no longer make. Titanium sponge. Sounds like some sort of a birth control device or something. I don't know. You clean pots and pans. I don't know what it is, but apparently it's the raw metal form that you need before you can make anything out of titanium. Okay. We can't make it. Jet engine rotating parts, aircraft structure, armor, missile bodies, submarine components. You can't make them because we don't have the titanium sponge. The United States Geological Survey reported that America produced no titanium sponge in 2025. None. That's not a good thing. The last domestic plant closed in 2024. There are two idled facilities sitting in Utah and one in Nevada, one dark since 2020 and the other one dark since 2016. Our sponge now comes from Japan and Kazakhstan. Is that the one by the, that's like part of Russia? I mean, really? We're depending on, they can make that? We can't? Do you know we can't make penicillin in America anymore? There was a plant in East Syracuse built in 1943, built for the war. At its peak, it made up to 70% of our penicillin. In 2004, it shut down penicillin production. That was it. That was the last one. We haven't made any penicillin in this country since 2004. We can't. We have not made the active ingredient for penicillin in 22 years. And in the past year, Merck closed a plant in rural Pennsylvania that made the ingredients for the whole beta-lactam family. Again, does it have anything to do with titanium sponge? Because I'm practically an expert on that. These are the antibiotics that hold up surgery and cancer care and the intensive care unit. We can't make that stuff now. There was a trade journal that said, this is how quietly and incrementally strategic manufacturing disappears until rebuilding it costs more than anyone will pay. We're there, gang. Okay. Rare earth magnets, small, brutally powerful magnets with electric motors. That's an MRI machine. That's a missile guidance system.
We consumed roughly 48,000 metric tons of these in 2026. Domestic production, under 1,000 tons. Some estimates say only a few hundred tons were actually available to buy. The rest, you know, comes from a country that put two of our own producers on its export blacklist in June. This is not good. So when you hear the economic outlook from the manufacturing and they're like, yay, we're going to start building things, celebrate. Because we've been here before. Not in America, but in the rest of the world. Let me tell you how that ended. Let me tell you about a weapon that we still don't really understand. Nobody can make this anymore. 1,300 years ago, Constantinople, last wall standing between the Arab hordes and the whole of the Christian East. Fleet after fleet after fleet came, and the city should have fallen, but it didn't. Because a refugee engineer came to the emperor with a formula. And it was a liquid that you could pump through a bronze tube mounted on the bow of the ship. You could ignite it and you could spray all of it across the water and it would burn on the water. It would stick to the hull and it would burn everything down. Okay. It would stick to men and men would jump from the boat into the water and it would still burn in the water. In fact, the sea caught fire. Water made it worse. They called it Greek fire. Have you ever heard of Greek fire? It twice saved that city and everything behind it. And then the Byzantines understood exactly what they had. So they guarded it and they never wrote the whole formula down. They said, don't, it can't be in the hands of one person. Never write it down together, the whole thing. And so they split the knowledge among a handful of families and the imperial household. So nobody had the whole key to Greek fire. Okay. The emperor left written instructions to his son. If a foreigner ever asks you for the fire, tell him an angel delivered it to the first Christian emperor and the man who once tried to give it away was struck dead. Okay? So they protected it perfectly. And they lost it. Nobody exactly knows when. There's no battle where it failed, no treaty where it was surrendered. It just stopped being made. The families died out, or the ingredients stopped arriving, or a generation went by without needing it, and so nobody knew it, and nobody had the formula. It was lost. When the Crusaders finally came through the walls in 1204, the fire wasn't there. To this day, we don't know how they did it. Nobody knows the recipe. It was the most feared weapon in the medieval world, and it just was gone. Why? Because the men who could make it stopped making it, and no one noticed the day they lost it all, and it could never be made again. So now back to that list I was giving, because I want you to hear this one differently. The Government Accountability Office looked at the chemicals that go into solid rocket motors, the propulsion in nearly every missile we own, and it reported for one material used in the motor insulation, a material nearly all Defense Department missile systems has, there is no longer any domestic supplier. Not a fragile one, not like one that's like, well, it's kind of iffy. I don't know if that plant's going to make it. No. There's nobody that makes it in America. And it added to that another chemical needed to produce that material is no longer in production at all. Anywhere. That kind of sounds like Greek fire. Ships in 2023, China delivered almost 800 commercial vessels. You know how many the United States made? Same time period? 7. One Chinese state shipbuilder built more commercial tonnage in 2024 than the entire American shipbuilding industry has built since the end of the Second World War. Today, two American yards build large ocean-going commercial cargo ships. Two. That is from the country that launched a Liberty ship every few days. Transformers, the refrigerator-sized things that make the entire electrical grid work. American utilities are now buying factory slots from Turkey
and South Korea years in advance, sometimes without a project attached to it, just to hold the place in line. We don't even make that. We're going to Turkey? Now, none of this was treason. Nobody sold us out. Every single one of these was a rational business decision made by a competent executive who was right about the numbers. Foreign competitors were cheaper. The margins were thin. The plant was old. The shareholders were owing a return. Multiply that by 10,000 quarterly earning calls over 30 years, and you get a country that can't make a gyroscope. We didn't sell the fire. We just let the family die out. So what do we do? I got a list. I'll give that to you in 60 seconds. First, let me tell you about our sponsor. Our sponsor is Z-Factor. You know, your dog eats everything you do, you know, is a great idea. Eat everything that you eat, a great idea. Don't give them chocolate. Go for a walk, best idea you've ever had. Get in the truck, even better. Go outside and stand there for no apparent reason. He's in. You know, he didn't even know why. 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It's great. We owe them the help of that it's going to be, that is required for them to keep doing those things. 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I watched my dog Uno get older and, you know, watching him first struggling to jump into the back of the car and then having to lift him up was just heartbreaking. 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

So what do we do about this? Well, I think that our president is doing something about this. That's why he keeps talking about the $18 trillion in investments that's coming in. And I know you don't feel it. And it's a problem because he's trying to fix a long-term. He's trying to fix the short-term, and he's spending all his time on the long-term because he knows somebody else is going to come in here and they can turn all this stuff off. But if I'm building factories, they're not going to shut that off. So the first thing that the nation has to do is write down all the stuff. You know, there's no complete national inventory of what we can no longer make. There probably should be. The Pentagon is finding out one part at a time. Okay, that's a problem. We should map this. We should publish what should be published or can be published and, you know, and know what we can't fix when we absolutely have to fix it. Second, buy the capability, not the product. The reason these plants died is that nobody would guarantee a buyer. You know, a titanium sponge plant needs $150 million in modernization, you know, and no board approves that against a one-year government order, okay? Multi-year contracts, guaranteed floors. We have to start doing that as we rebuild our country. And the government has done it before with strategic stockpiles, and it works, and we have to. Third, we can't bring all of it home. Pretending that we can is a waste of a decade. Some of these industries left because their economics are genuinely brutal. And a subsidized plant that survives only on federal money, that's not resilience. It's not. It's a museum with a payroll. It's really bad. That's how you get communism. It's bad. So we have to be ruthless about the list. You know, not everything. The choke points, that's what why Venezuela is so important today. If you haven't heard about what's why that's in the news today, this is big news, you know. The things where there is one supplier or none and where the nation, you know, if we're getting it from a nation that we might fight with and they could just throw the switch, that would probably be something we bring home. That's the difference between industrial policy and nostalgia. Oh, I want it to be like, no, I don't care what it used to be like. We have to live in tomorrow. You know what I mean? Here's the good news. Constantinople's loss of that Greek fire, that was permanent. Because nobody wrote it down, or when they did write it down, they broke it up And so when the last man who knew part of it died, the knowledge was lost for good. 700 years of chemists have tried, and we still don't know what that was. Good news is that's not our situation. The Utah plant is still standing. Turn the lights back on. The men who ran the Syracuse line are still alive. The engineering is in a filing cabinet somewhere, and the physics haven't changed. We've just forgotten how to do it because we stopped. You know, that's why is it so hard to go to the moon? Because we haven't gone to the moon since 1969. That's why nobody's alive anymore that went and, you know, like, I'm building the rockets. So we had to rebuild them. We had to learn all of this. We had to retool the factories or build the factories. You know, forgetting is permanent. Stopping is a choice. And a choice can be unmade, and we are unmaking some of those choices, but only if we're a people that will admit it first, out loud, and without embarrassment. I mean, look, we can't do this anymore. We should. That gyroscope, that was a warning. We found out about the gyroscope 12 years ago. Maybe we should pay attention when the president says we're bringing manufacturing back, $18 trillion of investment. Now maybe perhaps you know why that is so important.

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6: 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A man who tried to blow up ATMs at San Antonio banks learns his fate. Details coming up first. 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
7: In Castle Hills at 410 westbound before I-10 near Vance Jackson, there is a crash. It's off to the right shoulder. 410 northbound at Houston on the east side. That road work is up blocking the left lane. Then we have a stalled vehicle at Rigsby on the right shoulder. 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
6: Could see a shower pop up here and there. 96 this afternoon. We've got mostly sunny. 86 at the WOAI 24-hour weather center, our top story. A Bexar County man sentenced to more than 11 years in federal prison for trying to blow up ATMs at two San Antonio banks. Dustin Ammons sentenced yesterday after pleading guilty in April to one count each of transporting explosives and possessing a gun. Last December, ATF agents searched his home, found explosives, a homemade bomb lab in the garage, a pipe bomb in his car, guns, and lots of ammo. Governor Abbott's been asking the Justice Department to investigate airports in Dallas and Houston for their religious faculties.
8: We expect them to live up to the standard to ensure that there's no religious discrimination.
6: He argues that Muslim-only bathroom spaces in airports are akin to white-only bathrooms. The Texas chapter of CARE calls it an anti-Muslim political stunt. News on demand at WOAI.com. I'm Eric Lycum on San Antonio's news, weather, and traffic station. 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
26: Monday on San Antonio's First News. What else did President Trump rename over the weekend? Wake up and smell the news talk. We'll see you at 5 a.m.

0: Welcome to the Glenn Beck program. There's some big news if you are Roman Catholic or you're Greek Orthodox, Russian Orthodox, or Armenian Christian. The Church of the Holy Sepulchre, which is in Jerusalem, said, and they just announced, that they may have found the actual tomb of Christ, and it's underneath the one that they thought it was. Now, let me give you some history. It's an amazing church when you walk into it. I was just there a couple of weeks ago, and let me bring the slides of my vacation. Let me just show you some things if you happen to be watching us. Let me show you some things. Let me show you. This is the outside. Cut one. This is the outside of the Church of the Holy Sepulchre. Okay, seems like a simple thing. It built when Helena came from Constantinople, and Emperor Constantine, that's his mom. She came and she's like, I think it was here. And then she'd go to another place, and I think it happened here. I think it happened here. And it was not archaeologically based at all. It was just based on her, the mom of Constantine. And, you know, there were some things, you know, that played in. But archaeologists are now starting to say a lot of those things are not where it happened, because they're starting to dig underneath the places that she was walking on. Because it's, you know, the time of Christ is two or three stories down. You know, you have to dig down to get to the time of Christ. And so that's what this church did. The Church of the Holy Sepulchre, they started going down, and I was just there. And let me show you the cut two, I think, is the tomb from inside the church. Okay, so you walk into this church, and there's this big building inside the building, almost. One little doorway. And you walk in, and they say this is protecting the tomb of Christ. Go to picture three. This is the inside of that building that's inside. This is where they say Christ was buried, right there. That was his tomb, okay? Now archaeologists are saying, no, that's not true. We found something. They were excavating in 2025. And they were doing a floor restoration. They're still doing it. It's really, the church is a mess. I just saw it. And they were doing some excavation, and they found that there are tombs underneath. And they think that now maybe they found the tomb of Christ underneath that tomb. I personally think it's the garden tomb, a different place entirely, that some experts say that is it. Others, everybody's arguing about it. It doesn't matter. It was in the general. Everything in Jerusalem is like, I don't know, probably it's within, I don't know, 20 yards that way or 20 yards this way is around here. So every place that you're walking is, you know, something happened there. But what's funny about this church is if you go inside, give me picture four. This is an altar, and I don't remember which, because there are four churches that run this. It's the Roman Catholic, the Greek Orthodox, the Russian Orthodox, and the Armenians. And they don't necessarily all agree with each other, but they all own this church together and have forever. There's one place where you go into another cave, almost, where you see all of these tombs inside. There's this altar, and I'm standing next to it, and I'm like, look at this. I mean, this is beat to crap. It's just complete disrepair. It's broken, everything else. And I look at the guy and our tour guide, and I said, Omer, why is this like this? And he said, you can't fix anything in here. And I said, what do you mean you can't fix anything in here? I said, they're doing construction, you know, they're on something doing on the floor. I didn't know that they were going to be announced the next week that they had found another, what they say is the tomb of Christ. I said, what do you mean you can't fix anything here? And he said, because it's run by four churches. And then he took me back outside. This is crazy. Takes me back outside. Show that picture of the outside of the church again. I think it was picture one. He takes me outside, and he's like, look at the front of this building. And I said, okay. And he said, the church in 1860, somebody wanted to do something to the inside. One of the churches said, we're going to repair this. We're going to do this. And the other churches didn't agree with it. And so they decided, well, I want to do this. And the other three churches said no. And so they got together in this council and they decided, unless all four churches decide that they want to do that, nothing can be done, including repairing of the church. Okay. So these guys don't agree on anything. And so now things are just going on, you know, unrepaired in some parts of this church. But what is the tell of this is if you look at that picture where I'm showing a picture of a giant church, an old church, and there's two windows above two doors. And on the right hand window, as you're looking at the church, you see a ladder and it's propped up against the window. And you can go there tomorrow in 10 years. You could have been there 50 years ago, 100 years ago, and you would have seen that ladder. Why? Because the day the council got together and said, we cannot make any changes, there was a guy on that ladder washing the windows. When he finished washing the windows, he started to remove the ladder. And one of the guys from one of the churches said, no, do not remove that ladder. We don't have permission. And he may have just been making like a, it may have been just being a jerk to the other and go, okay, we're going to live by this. Okay, we don't do anything. But that ladder has sat there under that window since 1860 with nobody moving it. So when they say, hey, we just found something because we've been digging under the church, that's a big deal. That's a really big deal. And I did go under the church. Show picture five. This is a picture of a stone wall, and you see all of these crosses. This is just to give you some concept. We have no concept of time here in America. This is going down in, and the farther down you go, the farther back in history. This is just on the upper level, on the upper steps, as you begin to go down. All of those crosses were made by Knights of the Templar. As they would come down into this church, they would make their cross, and it was just leaving your mark and saying, I was here. I mean, it's like, it's kind of cool graffiti. Probably wasn't cool at the time. You know, somebody's like, oh, these knights keep coming in and I can't wash it off because they're carving it into the stone. And they kept doing it. Now this whole wall is just filled with those crosses from that time period. It's really a remarkable place. Remarkable place. If you ever have the chance to go to the Holy Land, you should. What they have found in the recent years is remarkable. I was there, I don't know, 15 years ago, and I haven't been back since. And I took my kids because I wanted them to see it. And so I took my kids, and they were just little the last time we went, and they don't remember really anything. And the city of David, they have found the pool where the Lord said, get up and walk. And it's the pool where everybody had to wash themselves before they went into the temple. And then when they found that, because a sewer pipe broke, these, you know, excavators came in and started digging down to get the pipe and fix the pipe. And it scraped across a stone, and they thought it was a rock, and they started to look at it, and they're like, no, this is carved. So in Jerusalem, everything has to stop. And they found that this was connected to a staircase, and the staircase was going down to this pool, and they're like, oh my gosh, this is a... And then they found more stairs as they went down, and the stairs led then to a walkway from the time of Christ. It's the road that the Lord walked on to go up from the pool to the Temple Mount, to the place to where he turned over the tables. And it's all two stories underground. And they've done all of this archaeological work in 15 years. And the stuff that is on the horizon, I saw some things that I was asked not to say what it was, but I saw some things that they think right behind this wall is something. And you're standing there, you're like, wait, what? I stood in a well, if you will, a cistern where they think that's where Jeremiah was thrown into the cistern and was stuck in the mud because he was like, hey, you know, Jerusalem's going to be destroyed and the king didn't like it, so it throws him down. And then somebody's like, yeah, he's Jeremiah. We probably shouldn't do that to him. So they get all these people to, you know, throw a rope down and pull him out of the mud and pull him up. And stood in that cistern. The things that you can see now, it is no longer based on, you know, Constantine's mom going, yep, I think that's where it happened. It is all based on archaeological evidence now, and the things that they are finding are remarkable, remarkable. Now is the time to see the Holy Land. It is remarkable. So if you're a Church of the Holy Sepulchre fan, the tomb that they said was his tomb, probably not his tomb, and it's coming from them. They think they just found another one deeper down that they say that's where Christ was laid. All right, more in a minute. Let me tell you about the International Fellowship of Christians and Jews. There are people who pray for you because you know them. There are people, you know, you come to know because you pray for them. I think that's the remarkable thing about prayer, is it connects all of us. When you pray for somebody, their troubles stop being somebody else's trouble. You start paying attention to their troubles, and it kind of becomes yours in a good way. You start caring more about what happens to them. Christians have a particular reason to pray for the Jewish people, the land of Israel, the people of Israel, the covenants, the prophets, the scriptures. I mean, everything I saw is in Israel, and I will tell you, if the Muslims get a hold of it, it will not be... I mean, I was up on the Temple Mount. I saw what they've done to the Temple Mount. It's not good. It's not good. If you want to see the Bible, you want to see where Jesus, then you should care about this. International Fellowship of Christians and Jews has spent decades bringing Christians and Jews together. And, you know, this is the time when that bond really means something. Sometimes a prayer begins, you know, with somebody far away. And then before long, you stop feeling so distant. Let that happen to you. 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Together, we need to remind God's people that they are not alone. 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That's PrayIFCJ.org.
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0: Tomorrow, don't miss the final episode of the American Story podcast series. It's episode 20, America's Centennial and the 1876 election crisis. America's 100 year anniversary was a wild ride. One hand, the nation was stepping into the future, the telephone and all of these amazing things. You know, Wild West, the legends, they were being born. Custer's Last Stand, Jesse James, Wyatt Earp, Wild Bill Hickok. All of it is in this episode. And then the greatest drama unfolded in presidential elections. And we cover that. And you don't want to miss episode 20. Here's a clip of it.
1: Now, March 10th, Bell and Watson test their latest version in separate rooms connected by wire. Bell leans towards the transmitter and says,
2: "Mr. Watson, come here. I want to see you."
1: Watson hears every syllable. He rushes in, stunned. Bell has just completed the first successful telephone call. He records the moment in his laboratory notebook with quiet triumph.
2: "To my delight, he came and declared that he had heard and understood what I said."
1: Later that year, still glowing from the breakthrough, Bell writes to his father with a prophetic certainty.
2: "The day is coming when telegraph wires will be laid onto houses just like water or gas, and friends will converse with each other without leaving home."
1: It feels almost inevitable that this world-changing moment arrives in 1876. This is America's centennial year. The nation marks 100 years since the Declaration of Independence, a century already packed with technological change, including the mechanical reaper, steam engine, railroad, and telegraph. The centennial year also overflows with many of the world's most famous legends of the American Wild West, and it brings the most contentious, trying presidential election in the country's 100-year history, one that would threaten the republic itself.
0: If you haven't listened to these stories, it is, and I say this because it's my staff that has made it good. It's been written by Nathan Nipper, and Nick Daly is the producer of it. And I mean, Nick should be working at Industrial Light and Magic. I mean, he is really a great producer, and so these things are really well produced. I mean, when there's gunfights, you will feel like the bullet is whizzing by your head, especially if you're listening to them with the headphones. But you can listen to them. This is the last chapter in the American story for this season. It's episode 20. You'll get it wherever you get your podcasts. It's out tomorrow. 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And then Ricky, we're going into, we're doing Days of Ash starting next week.
3: Incredible dystopian series.
0: It's really
3: 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The public gets to finally hear it next weekend for the whole month of September.
0: Yeah, and it's really good. It is a dystopian story that I wrote, and it's really good. It's about, you know, what happens if the world starts to collapse. What happens to America?

0: 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And it's a dystopian fiction thriller. And yet that comes out tomorrow, beginning on the podcast. That's already out, again, for all Torch members. You can get every episode right now at glennbeck.com. 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
7: I'm Eric Lycum at News Radio 1200, WOAI. President Trump in Texas to help Ken Paxton's campaign close the gap with frontrunner James Tallarico. Details coming up. First, traffic and weather together.
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8: Road work is slowing traffic on the east side. 410 northbound at Houston Street. The left lane is closed. You have a 5-minute delay from South Cross. And the wreck cleared. 410 westbound after Vance Jackson. Maria Miller, News Radio 1200 WOAI.
9: Not much rain out there. If there's a storm or two, that's going to be about it. I wouldn't be surprised if we get nothing. But it's still in there. Slight chance of a shower storm this afternoon. Sun and clouds other than that, near 100 with a heat index close to 105. Tonight, clear upper 70s. Saturday and Sunday, mostly sunny, near 100. I'm meteorologist Ray Stajic from the Weather Channel on San Antonio's official weather station. 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
7: Clouds giving way to sunshine, 87 at the WOAI 24-hour weather center. Our top story, President Trump in Texas today campaigning for Republican Senate nominee Ken Paxton, facing a tight race against Democrat James Tallarico.
10: If Democratic candidates wind up winning,

0: enough in competitive states like Texas. They will likely spend the next 2 years investigating Trump and subpoenaing Trump officials and unwinding Trump policies. That is why he is asking people to pretend like his name is written on the ballot, even though it's not.
1: There's a theory that I get the vote. You know, this, I see it all the time, that when Trump's on the ballot, they win. When he's out of the ballot, the people don't go to vote. And I'm asking the people, through your brilliant show, I'm asking the people to get out and vote. Pretend I'm on the ballot.
0: The Texas seat is open because John Cornyn lost his primary. But that also means Republicans must defend the seat.
2: Fox's Peter Ducey. An accused parole violator, Francisco Hernandez, in custody and two missing minors reportedly found in his truck. U.S. Marshals responded to a wanted person call outside Eddie's Taco House on West Zavalos.
3: His car was going through the drive-thru. That's when marshals found the two missing children inside. U.S. Marshals telling us Hernandez is the father of the two children, but he did not have legal custody of them.
2: News 4's Phil Sterling reporting. Police are investigating a phony bomb threat against Seguin High School yesterday afternoon. Seguin ISD officials say cops got the bomb threat after the final school bell rang for the day. Students who were still on campus at the time were taken by bus to the Coliseum on Austin Street to be picked up by parents. Today's classes and tonight's football game will proceed as scheduled, but extra security will be in place. News on demand at WOAI.com. I'm Eric Likem on San Antonio's News, Weather, and Traffic Station, News Radio 1200 WOAI.
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8: Shaped brain function decades later. And they found if you don't have those 3 vascular threats between ages 48 and 68, you might dramatically postpone mental decline. Dr. Joseph Koresh is the study's senior investigator and founding director of the Optimal Aging Institute at NYU Langone. He says the findings argue people need to actively avert these factors in midlife as a strategy for preserving brain health for more than a decade. And he notes it's vital to find actionable ways to stall memory loss, as roughly 42% of Americans are projected to develop dementia after they turn 55. For more health news, go to foxnewshealth.com. 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I'm Lisa Brady, Fox News.
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0: Welcome, everybody. Friday edition of Clay and Buck kicks off right now. Thanks for being here with us. We've got some big stories to talk about. We have some updates on those key political races underway in places like Texas for that Senate seat, Michigan with Mike Rogers against Abdul Al-Sayed. Trump weighed in on some of this yesterday. Caroline Leavitt, the intrepid and formidable and fantastic Caroline Leavitt, just had her last press briefing, I believe, and she is going to spend time with her family after two very successful years as White House press secretary. And she, as Clay, I really think that whether it's government or so many other things, go out on a high note, ride off into the sunset, waving your hat at everybody, everyone cheering back, right? I think that that's a good, it's good for politicians, it's good for athletes, it's good for lots of different roles, and I think certainly press secretary falls into that category.
1: Let me give you a take here. I don't think it's a crazy one. Caroline Leavitt, most successful Trump high-level cabinet or political appointee ever in terms of almost zero criticism. Able to leave 100% on her own terms, no hint of any negativity, and she is certainly leaving at an infinitely higher elevated position in terms of her national profile than she was when she came in. I think you can make an argument that of all of the high-level appointees, that she may have had the most successful tenure in the Trump era. Never attacked by Trump, right? Also managed to have a couple of babies during the whole process. Still is only whatever she is, 29, 28, whatever the heck age she is. Still very, very young. And now she's going to go off and make a ton of money, probably in media, have more time for her family. And she can always come back in the future and be a White House press secretary if she were so desiring to do so in the future. I mean, I think it's kind of a home run for her.
0: Yeah, she certainly is in that conversation. I don't disagree with any of your analysis. I think that she managed the role incredibly well. We do like to point out that after she ran in New Hampshire, and we were big Caroline Leavitt boosters early on here on this show, in the general election, because we don't endorse in primaries, but in New Hampshire, we were pushing for her, and she did not come out on top in that congressional race. We actually tried to hire her, so we wanted her to join the... Now, to be fair, we have a couple of high-level Trump administration people from the Clay and Buck podcast network that have left to go do that. But before the Trump administration won, we wanted to bring her on board, and we knew she would do great as a commentator and podcast host. So we see talent, and we see it early on, and it's also a great time to remind you, this weekend, whatever you're doing, if you got a drive ahead of you, you're going to see your family, neighbors... you're going to be cleaning up the yard, getting ready for barbecue. Clay and Buck Podcast Network, great hosts there. Lots of content for you to check out. And they're, all of our hosts are growing month to month, which is so cool to see. And more people tuning in to listen, because we only bring people in who do great shows. And it is not like a copy of this show at all. They're all individual hosts talking about whatever topics they want. They all have areas of expertise. You know, David Rutherford, former Navy SEAL, Ryan Gerdusky, political consultant and pollster. Well, now I think she's the surgeon. Was she the Surgeon General? we had Dr. Nicole Sapphire, medicine, right? Doctor stuff. We have a Carol Markowitz is a political analyst. So we got all these people. All right. Now, speaking of politics, let's just get into some of these, Clay. I want to start with Trump weighing in on this Texas thing, a Texas race for the Senate seat. I just refuse to believe that Texans are going to allow this guy Tallarico to win. Although the polls are showing it close, I think you're going to see a lot of money in the marketplace, the media marketplace, that is going to run ads that show people what's really going on. This is cut three. Here is Trump weighing in on Tallarico, aka Tallafrico.
2: I'll be going to Texas, and we're working very hard. We want to win that race. He's running against a man who should not, never be. We have a very good candidate, Ken Paxton, and he's running against Tallarico, they call him, because he is a little freaky, and that's not a man that represents the value of Texas. So I'm going to help Ken Paxton, and I'm going to spend a lot of time in Texas. I have the all-time highest vote in the history of Texas also, and I'm going to spend some time there.
0: Clay, he's going down there to help out in Texas. So it's definitely getting attention, resources, and time. Talafrico versus Paxton. What are you seeing?
1: Trump has, I believe, $400 million that he has raised that, in theory, he can unlock into the midterms. There's a lot of uncertainty about what exactly he's going to do. I know he spent a little bit of that money. I think it was $875,000 on Darlene Graham's race to help get her over the finish line in that close race against Ralph Norman this week in the Senate. I think as Ken Paxton was his guy, he should spend substantially on Texas to help Ken Paxton get over the finish line. I think Jasmine Crockett, I'm going to give her credit, said that she would believe that Texas was in play if she saw there start to be a lot of money spent in Texas. And certainly she lost the nomination to James Talarico. And I believe we have audio from Jasmine Crockett, who has been out there, generally speaking, trying to suggest that Talarico is going to struggle with black voters in the wake of her loss. She has not been, in other words, the best teammate. Talarico needs a huge turnout among black voters to even be competitive. Here is Cut 16, Jasmine Crockett Buck, saying just that.
3: What are you hearing from black voters that you speak to in Texas? Is there excitement in terms of turnout?
4: I don't think that there is excitement, but I think that...
3: How do you turn that around?
4: Well, I don't know that, like, black voters are practical. So at the end of the day, I don't know that they're going to have to be the most excited, but I will tell you that you always want voters to be excited, right? Like, you want them to feel that because that gives you an idea. Again, if it's raining on that day, if the lines are long, you want that excitement to be able to overcome that. We need that excitement to kind of get over some of the things that are going to be coming our way.
1: So, again, she keeps tiptoeing up to black voters are angry. She lost a relatively close primary to Talarico. I do think this is going to be hard in many ways for the Democrats to truly mobilize as more people start paying attention. Look, post-Labor Day, that is when everybody starts to really kind of look around. Texas is unique, Buck, because with high school football, college football, and the NFL, most Texans during the fall care way more about how their local high school is going to do than how a political campaign is going. And I do think, when was the last time a Democrat won statewide in Texas? I think it was 1996. I believe there is likely some laziness in the Republican base in Texas, because when you win for 30 straight years or whatever the heck it is, it's hard to make people believe that suddenly this race is going to be super competitive. And I'll just put this out there. When Ted Cruz ran against Beto, there was a lot of enthusiasm that Beto was going to win it. I don't really feel like Democrats truly believe that Talarico is going to win. Does that make sense? It feels to me like they may talk about it. They may share a poll that is beneficial to them. But it's a little bit, using that football analogy, it's a little bit like a team that always loses the big game. I feel like Democrats have been sold on you can win in Texas so many times that they're kind of burned out on it, and so they don't really want to buy in, if that makes sense.
0: Well, Ted Cruz won in 2018 by 2.6 percentage points. So
1: yeah,
0: way closer than it should have been in Texas. And I think that that just indicates we got to take this seriously, which is why Trump is going down there. But to your point, that was a hit me with your best shot moment. I think that was their best shot, meaning
1: yes,
0: that point, early Trump, term one, midterm election, Beto, you know, Trump not on the ballot, all the Beto enthusiasm, him going around with his Wrangler jeans and just like looking like he was ready to change things. That was the best that they were going to get. I do not think Talarico is going to be able to play as well in the state of Texas. I just can't imagine that would be the case. So we shall see. And Trump, like I said, is going there. But in the meantime, we're going to continue to watch this race. Clay, also, Trump just spoke about the Democrat Party overall right now, where things stand. This is Cut 5. This is from yesterday, about the communists that we see on the rise. Play it.
5: We have communists. We have a party that's been infiltrated by bad thought, by bad policy. I used to talk about socialism, but this isn't socialism. This is largely communism. This is very dangerous for our country. I'm not saying good guy, bad guy. I'm just saying this is big, big trouble for our country. Likewise, many others. And what's happened is your sane Democrats, of which there are fewer and fewer, are forced to vote in a way that they would not vote. And they don't even believe in their vote. But if they don't vote that way, they lose power.
0: So, Clay, what Trump is referring to here, we talk about it a lot, the trajectory of the Democrat Party, if you look at over the last decade, certainly over the last 20 years, only goes in one direction, which is left. There's actually no real moderation that has occurred at all. So I think that the voices that are furthest left right now are not going to be kept in check. They're not outliers. I think that this is the future of the Democrat Party that we are seeing. And I think people should know that.
1: Yes. Here is what you've been concerned about, the midterm election. I've spent a lot of time. Obviously, we talk about it, but I spend a lot of time thinking about it, too. My concern going forward is that I would include Trump in this too. The 2024 and the 2020 elections felt like existential threats to the country. I feel like a lot of people now are in a position where even if they're not 100% happy, who has control of the House or even who has control of the Senate, the stakes, I think, are harder to make to non-traditional voters when those are the stakes. And we know that Trump brings out a lot of people that don't regularly show up when he's not on the ballot. But the people who hate Trump, they show up no matter who is on the ballot. My concern is that. And so I do think dollars being spent matter. I would encourage the president to really pour that $400 million out into a lot of different races. There's a race that's coming up, is it next week, I believe, or the week after next, I guess, more accurately. I think it's September 8th. New Hampshire. Nobody has been talking about New Hampshire. A poll came out the other day showing the Republicans in the lead in the Senate race there. There are some potential sleeper opportunities. We've talked a lot about Michigan. Georgia, frankly, is just not going well. Republicans have done what Republicans have done in the Senate now for a bunch of cycles, just kind of tripped all over themselves and given away, frankly, two Senate seats that should be in the Republican camp. But I do think that Michigan, I do think that New Hampshire, there's a couple of sort of sneaky potential pickups, which would effectively preserve the Senate. And here's what I would say about the Senate, Buck. I don't think Congress, between you and me, is going to accomplish very much over the next couple of years, no matter who's in control. I do think, given Supreme Court vacancy possibilities, having control of the Senate is of paramount importance, because we've seen it happen a lot. When you get justices who are in their 70s, and there are a bunch of them, something can go awry that you don't anticipate. You feel like everything's great. We saw it happen with Ruth Bader Ginsburg, where she dies a couple of weeks before the 2020 election. She couldn't hold out long enough. I do worry about that, just given the overall health situation. I know nobody's talking about it, but Buck, Mitch McConnell, I mean, he basically is just unable to finish the job. Now, the election's going to take place in November. Republicans are going to put a new senator in that position. But when you're talking about fine lines, fine margins, all of this can factor up in a very significant way. I want to tell you, I know a lot of you are outdoors people. You know this? Sabre has protection for you if you're on hikes. We were talking to the owner of this company recently, Buck, and he said, hey, have you guys ever talked about the fact that we have awesome bear sprays and mountain lion sprays? I said, you guys have actual bear spray that you have on the website? I didn't even know this. And they said, yeah, we got mountain lion spray. If you're out on a hike and you are at all concerned about the possibility that there might be some sort of animal that might be on a trail, Buck,
0: I'm telling you, if we got a big California cool audience, it's going to be mountain lions for California, and they're dangerous.
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1: Welcome back in. Clay and Buck rolling through the Friday edition. Make sure I get the day right. Friday edition of the program. Appreciate you guys hanging out with us. Downer update, just so you know. The jury has the Lindsey Clancy case. My wife was going off this morning on the Lindsey Clancy case. I do want to play this, Buck, because even as someone who has been a defense attorney, I heard this and I cringed. As part of the closing argument yesterday, Lindsey Clancy's defense attorney said, quote, Lindsey Clancy was a darn good mother. That's real. Here is what that sounded like.
23: This young lady did nothing wrong in her life. She was a nurse, a daughter, a wife, and a darn good mother.
1: I mean, arguing that the woman who strangled her three kids to death with an exercise band was a darn good mother is something that if I were on the jury, I would have a great deal of difficulty hearing and in any way responding to that defense attorney. I have done it. You have to do it. The job of a defense attorney is to provide zealous advocacy, even sometimes when you are defending someone who is charged with a heinous act. I do think there's a difference between my client was insane and my client was a darn good mother. To me, that's a hard argument to make. We'll see how the jury responds. I would point out, Buck, 9 women are on this jury. That's going to be, unfortunately, I think, potentially a hard jury to get her convicted with, whereas every guy, I think, is going to vote guilty.
0: I think that's true. It is also a bit of the I was a good mother, except for this, is like, other than what happened, Mrs. Lincoln, how was the play?
1: Yeah.
0: The whole point is that this is the most heinous thing imaginable. So to cite everything before this as some, what does that even mean? It's not exculpatory. I know people feel passionately about this. I think anybody who doesn't think she should be found guilty is insane. So on this issue. So
1: 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My son is away at college right now. I talk to him on a Pure Talk phone. My 15-year-old, well, like all 15-year-olds, he's got a ton of different activities that he's involved in. Pure Talk keeps me in touch with them. I love this company. You will too. #250 say Clay and Buck. 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
24: I'm Carrie Lockie on News Radio 1200 WOAI. More highway closures San Antonio drivers will have to contend with this weekend. First, traffic and weather together.
6: The WOAI Traffic Center.
25: Bridge work is slowing traffic. 10 upper level westbound approaching Culebra. Only that right lane is open. And 410 northbound at Houston Street on the east side. Construction, only the right lane gets by. Maria Miller, News Radio 1200 WOAI.
24: Mostly sunny today, a high of 97. It's 89 degrees at the WOAI 24-hour weather center. Our top story, at the Texas Department of Transportation is announcing an almost total shutdown of the Loop 1604 I-10 interchange this weekend. TxDOT says all eastbound lanes of Loop 1604 and I-10 in both directions will be closed to the interchange every night from tonight through Monday morning. Those closures are scheduled to start at 9 p.m. and end by 5 a.m. The road work is part of the ongoing billion-dollar revamp of Loop 1604. Jury deliberations have resumed in the Lindsay Clancy triple murder trial in Massachusetts. Clancy admits to strangling her three children in 2023, but pleaded not guilty to three counts of first-degree murder. Prosecutors allege the killings were premeditated, while the defense says Clancy suffered a postpartum psychotic break. Today marks 6 months since the war with Iran began. The U.S. and Israel launched strikes on the Islamic Republic February 28th, starting a deadly conflict that also created a global economic shock with maritime oil traffic throttled in the Strait of Hormuz. While President Trump initially predicted the war would be over quickly, hostilities continue. News on demand at WOAI.com.
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0: Welcome back into Clay and Buck. We are joined now by the one and only Senator John Kennedy from the great state of Louisiana. Good Senator, appreciate you being with us.
32: Hey guys, thanks for having me.
0: You were just in Alaska, and we are glad. There you go. You got the shirt. You look like you might have been doing a little fly fishing there. Got close to the grizzlies.
1: I snuck away for one afternoon. I was up there campaigning for Dan Sullivan, and I snuck away and did some fly fishing, caught some beautiful trout.
0: It's okay. You can plead the fifth on how much fly fishing. I'm just saying, beautiful. I've been there in August fly fishing. Beautiful time of year to do it, as long as you don't get too close to those grizzlies. But we want to ask you about the Sullivan v. Sullivan situation up there. They got decoy Dan running against actual Senator Sullivan. Are people, Senator Kennedy, are they wise to this scheme enough, or are there still concerns that people might get tripped up in the voting booth?
1: No, the people of Alaska are plenty smart. They figured this out in the primary. I mean, the fake Dan Sullivan only got about 3,000 votes. But in a close election, and remember, Alaska only has about 700,000 people, that you have a couple of cities, but everybody else is spread out all over hell, that half of Georgia. It's just, they're very dispersed. But if 3,000 votes in the runoff go to, and they have a four-person runoff, their whole election system looks like it was designed by a heroin addict with a socket wrench. I mean, it's just horrible. But there are four people in the runoff, and it could make a difference. It's not unlike, Buck, any other race in the country. They're all going to be tight. Tight as a tick, close. We're going to have to get our vote out.
9: Senator Kennedy,
1: Dan's going to win. Dan's going to win. My Dan's going to win, but it'll be close.
0: Real Dan. Real Dan's going to win, yeah.
9: We have said that we're going to go up and help him. Senator Kennedy, you're a guy with an uncommon amount of common sense. Did you ever believe we would enter into a world where the WNBA, the Women's National Basketball Association, would either be unable or unwilling to tell us what a woman actually is, and we would have men declaring to play in the WNBA? What do the people of Louisiana think about this? What do you think about this?
1: Well, the people of Louisiana think all this business about men, whether you call them transgender women or whatever you refer to them as, being able to play women's sports, my people think it's a crime against nature and intelligence. And I think I certainly agree with them, and I think most Americans do. And I think a lot of people are doing this for the attention. To my knowledge, the WNBA doesn't have any men playing. I don't think there ever will be any men playing. And I think it is a distraction from the sheer talent of the women in the WNBA. I have watched the WNBA for years. I love watching women's basketball because in many cases it's pure talent. It's less of a game of force and muscle and strength than the men's NBA.
9: What do you think they also, I have to ask you, since we're in the world of sports, you've got a new coach, guy by the name of Lane Kiffin at LSU. Yeah. A few people have a few things they think about him. And we have all these different judges that are issuing different rulings about who is and who is not eligible to play. You got guys coming back from the NFL now to play in college football, guys coming from the G League and the NBA to play college basketball. What should happen? I know there's a bill in the Senate. Are you optimistic on that? How would you assess where we are in an NIL world?
1: Well, first, Coach Kiffin. I don't know him, never met him, didn't hire him. Whoever his agent is, though, I want to hire his agent next time I go to buy a car, because they gave him a Costco full of money. That's none of my business. It is taxpayer money that makes it my business, and they say, well, no, it's not, but it is directly. I tell you how my people look about it. When he's making this kind of money, he better win. Now, my folks are simple people. We like breakfast food and straight answers. There's no spot in Louisiana that's more than 17 steps away from a Waffle House. And my people don't care what Lane Kiffin does. He can go hit on Christy Nome's husband in a dark cocktail lounge. We don't care as long as he wins, but he better win. Otherwise, I don't know him.
0: Well, Senator, you know, you said, I just learned who Lane Kiffin is. You said that the take us back to politics for a second.
1: I didn't say he hit it on Christy Nome's husband now, guys. I didn't want to make that clear.
0: No. We get it. We get it for sure.

0: But back to some of these Senate races, I'm sure you're watching them closely. Right next door to you, if my geography serves me, is this Texas race, which President Trump weighed in on yesterday, talking about how Texans won't vote for this Talafrico and that Ken Paxton's going to pull this out. But Trump is going down to Texas to try to help campaign. What are your feelings on this? Because I do think, speaking as a ex-New Yorker, current Floridian, one of the other great red states now, it's hard to imagine that Texans even would make it a close race with Talarico, given what I'm seeing. But I'm also not seeing all the ads they're running on TV, which I'm sure make Talarico look like he's as Texas as a Stetson and a barbecue or something.
1: Well, that's a great question. Here's the thing. You've heard the expression, it's never the crime, it's the cover-up. In an election, it's never the vote, it's the turnout. And I've been all over the country campaigning for my colleagues. I've been to Ohio, Iowa, New Hampshire, Alaska, North Carolina. I'm leaving some out. I'll go into Michigan. I'll eventually go to Texas. But the Democrats are motivated. And if more Democrats are Talarico-leaning voters vote than Paxton voters, Paxton's going to lose. Duh. Now, I think if everybody registered to vote in Texas would vote, I think Paxton would win. But they're not. The Democrats are motivated. The most Americans want to hear both of them talk about cost of living. When moms and dads lie down to sleep at night across America and can't, the number one thing they're worried about is cost of living. And if I were advising the two candidates, I'd tell them to talk about that. And I would also advise the president to talk more about it. But we both know the president. He's going to do what he thinks he wants to do.
2: It looks like Darlene Graham is going to be one of your colleagues for six more years. She currently is serving to replace Lindsey. I don't think we've had you on since Lindsey Graham passed. What was your relationship like with Lindsey? I know it's been a while, but I'd be curious to hear that. And then also, what do you think Darlene Graham will be capable of as a replacement, not only right now, but certainly for the next 6 years? How do you sort of coach up a brand new senator? How overwhelming is a job like that? What does it require to be able to do the job well?
1: Well, I miss Lindsey. Lindsey was a small earthquake. He's one of the most interesting people I've ever met. I wrote a book one time and I said, one of the things I like about Lindsey is if you invite him to dinner, you don't know whether you're going to get intellectual conversation or he's going to drink too much and vomit in the fish tank. And that's what I liked about Lindsey. And I miss him. I like to say I went about a 6-month period there when I didn't speak to Lindsey because I didn't want to interrupt him. He just had an opinion on everything. Now, Darlene's a different person. She's intelligent. I've been around enough to know that. She's got a lot to learn. She's going to win the race. But it would be wrong to try to hold her to Lindsey's standards. They're just different people. That doesn't mean she won't be, and I think she will be a good senator.
0: Senator Graham, Senator Kennedy, thank you for the thoughts on Senator Graham. Also, you mentioned your book. I just have to, you got two fellow authors here on with you, and I want to know in the current environment, how is it that you are able to sell your book? I'm just going to give it a shout out. How to Test Negative for Stupid and Why Washington Never Will. Your book sold like free hotcakes at the county fair. How'd you pull that one off? That was amazing.
1: Man, I have no idea. You know, guys, you know what it's like to write a book. You work your ass off and you put it together and then you stick it out there and you have no idea what the reaction is going to be. We got a good reaction and I'm very pleased with that. But if I tried to look you in the eye and say, oh, this was all predictable, you'd call me out immediately because it wasn't. I mean, it's just happenstance, but I'm gratified by it.
0: What's the biggest takeaway, if I could ask you, Senator, what's the biggest takeaway from your book or what's something that you were just really glad that resonated with people other than don't be stupid?
1: I think it was my stories about my time in politics, not just at the federal level, but the state level. I tell people all the time, as bad as it looks from the outside, you ought to see politics from the inside. I've seen the great parts of politics and government, but I've seen the dark side. I left some stories out, but I put a lot of stories in there, and I talked. I kind of went behind the scenes, and I think people like that. I mean, like Mark Wayne Mullen. I don't know whether Mark Wayne appreciated it, but Mark Wayne, he's now head of Homeland Security. Mark Wayne's a tough guy. How did I put it? I said, when Mark Wayne goes snorkeling, the sharks get in Mark Wayne cages. I mean, he's a tough dude. That's why I thought he was a good guy to run Homeland Security.
2: Last question.
1: He could have been offended, but he didn't punch me or anything.
2: Lucky for you. Last question for you. You mentioned affordability as the focus, and that's the advice that you would give the president if he were asking you, hey, what do we focus on? What would be your answer? And you may well have given this to the president. What should happen on Iran? What should we do? How do we solve it? Where are we? What is your advice in that situation?
1: I think we're doing just what we ought to be doing on Iran. Number one, you have to understand that the leadership in Iran, when you try to talk to them, they're like a wild bunch of howler monkeys. They're nutty as a fruitcake. You can't take their word for anything. And even if they mean it today, they may think God spoke to them overnight and they'll change their mind tomorrow. Number two, the way Iran is acting is the reason we had to go in the first place. Number three, we have totally degraded that country. It's held together with duct tape and spit. So as far as I'm concerned, we've achieved our purpose. If they start up a new nuclear weapons program, we will know in about 5 seconds and can bomb them again because they have no air defenses. There's just one problem, the Strait of Hormuz, and it's a problem. And the president has blockaded them, and the price of oil, I'm not saying it's good, and I don't like the price of gas, but I thought it was going to be a lot higher. And I think we'll leave the blockade on for a while and see what happens. But if we have to come home, I'm not saying this is what we should do now, guys, but if we have to come home, the world and the liberal media are going to say, but you left the strait shut down. At which point President Trump should say, hey, I didn't shut the strait. Iran shut the strait. And you know what? I couldn't find all you people complaining with a search party. You didn't help me. Now, China, North Korea, or rather South Korea, Japan, Europe, Canada, you depend on the Middle East for oil. If you want to get the strait open, jump in. Come on in and help. Don't just sit there and criticize. But we're not there yet. The blockade's working. And some oil is getting through. Otherwise, the price of oil would be about $150, and it's not. But it is painful. I mean, our people, American people, are hurting from the price of gas, and they don't like it. They don't like it worth a damn.
0: Senator Kennedy, always good to see you, sir. Congrats on all the book success, and congrats on the huge coho salmon I'm sure you pulled out of the river up there just a couple days ago in Alaska. Thank you.
1: Thanks, guys. Thanks for having me.
0: Good to see you.
2: Thank you.
0: Few moments in life are more precious than witnessing newborn life. Think about it. Happiest place in the hospital is the maternity ward, of course. Think about what often brings a family together, the prospect of the next generation. Life is so precious, and it starts with conception. The first person to often feel both the excitement of it all and the fearfulness of the unknown is, of course, the mom. But not every expectant mother has joy in their heart from the beginning. There's a lot of them that have pressure and that have outside things that they're told by society, and they're pushing them toward abortion. And it's those moms that our friends at the Preborn Network of Clinics want to meet with and speak with and offer support and love and a better future. That's why the Preborn Clinics are located nationwide, so they can offer pregnant moms in crisis that support. Because when the mom walks into a Preborn Clinic and is given that ultrasound, that's the first part of the process, by the way. They bring her in, welcome her in, and give her an ultrasound to meet her baby. 80% of the time after that, she chooses life.

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0: Welcome back in. All right, I got a pledge for you. I was out last night in Birmingham, Alabama. Buck, I met a ton of our listeners. 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And my guys with the law firm were there. And they said, if you go to claytravislaw.com, that's great. 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All right, we got some good news. Many of you are listening to us right now for the very first time. We wish you and hope you will be here for with us for a long time. But in particular, we have added a huge new affiliate in the Baltimore area, WBAL, 1090 AM, 101.5 FM. This is the Baltimore home of the Ravens and the Orioles. So this is the biggest station, one of the biggest stations on the East Coast. 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
12: Traffic looks pretty good across the Alamo City, but we still have road work up on 410 northbound at Houston Street, blocking the left lane, and 10 upper level westbound near Culebra. Only that right lane is open. Maria Miller, News Radio 1200 WOAI.
13: Not a bunch of rain out there. If there's a storm or two, that's going to be about it. I wouldn't be surprised if we get nothing. But it's still in there. Slight chance of a shower storm this afternoon. Sun and clouds other than that, near 100 with a heat index close to 105. Tonight, clear upper 70s. Saturday and Sunday, mostly sunny, near 100. I'm meteorologist Ray Stajic from the Weather Channel on San Antonio's official weather station. 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
11: It's 90 degrees at the WOAI 24-hour weather center. Our top story, going back to school has been anything but cool for some San Antonio ISD high school students.
14: SAISD says they've spent millions on HVAC upgrades, but these students at Thomas Edison High School tell News 4 many classrooms on that campus are still uncomfortably hot and miserable.
15: There's so many things on your mind, and like you feel the heat, and it's like dang, I gotta work, and I gotta work in this heat.
16: Some classes, a bunch of sweating kids,
15: And sometimes it stinks in there a little bit.
14: Some classrooms reportedly over 80 degrees and humid. District officials stress there are plans in place to move students to other places like the gym, cafeteria, or library when temperatures become a problem. But there are more questions and answers about why the district continues to be plagued by these issues. Eric Lycum, News Radio 1200, WOAI.
11: Governor Abbott's been asking the Justice Department to investigate airports in Dallas and Houston for their religious facilities. And while the feds have not acted yet, he's confident they will soon.
16: We expect them to live up to the standard to ensure there's no religious discrimination.
11: He argues Muslim-only bathroom spaces in airports are akin to white-only bathrooms. The mayor of Houston defended the facilities, saying they serve a practical need. And the Texas chapter of the Council on American-Islamic Relations called the push an anti-Muslim political stunt. Jury deliberations are still ongoing in the Lindsey Clancy triple murder trial in Massachusetts. Clancy admitted to strangling her three children in 2023, but pled not guilty to three counts of first-degree murder. Prosecutors allege those killings were premeditated. And President Trump's awarding the Congressional Space Medal of Honor to the crew of NASA's Artemis II mission. The ceremony took place today at the Johnson Space Center in Houston. News on demand, WOAI.com. Breaking information as it happens. I'm Carrie Lockie on San Antonio's News, Weather, and Traffic Station, News Radio 1200 WOAI.
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0: Welcome back in. We are rolling through the Friday edition of the program. We'll get to a bunch of your talkbacks. We'll take some of your calls later in the program. But we just talked to Senator John Kennedy down in Louisiana. He was awesome. And many of you reacting to all of the phenomenal one-liners that he has dropped. Guy might have been decent at radio back in the day, Buck. He could have had, I bet, a very, very good radio show in Louisiana. And maybe other places as well. But we are joined now. We're going to head out to the left coast, out to California, land of communist and Democrat Party rule that our friend Steve Hilton is trying to overcome. The race is underway right now for the next governor of California. And we bring in now our friend Steve Hilton. Steve, how's it going?
1: Well, it's great. I'm really sorry I'm not going to be able to provide you with any of the Kennedy-style one-liners, except one that is my favorite actual Senator Kennedy one-liner. I have no idea what he was talking about when he said this, but I can't remember. It's lost in the mist of time. But I do remember once he said, "You can train a goat to climb a tree, but you're better off hiring a squirrel." So there you go.
0: That is a great line. All right, what should we know from your perspective on how the campaign is going out in California? What is the status right now?
1: The gap is closing, and this is a winnable race, which is what I've said all along. It's not going to be an easy race to win. We're up against a very well-financed, corruptly financed machine in California. The government unions have all the money they want. Chris Rufo at City Journal just this week reported that the top 10 government unions in California make $1 billion a year in terms of their income. And, of course, they're ready to spend that to cling to power. But here's the good news. Since we started our campaign for the general election just over a month ago, the very first poll that came out after the primary between me and my opponent, Javier Becerra, he was on 61, I was on 36. That's basically the result of the primary, a 25-point gap. Then we started hitting him, especially as we've discussed on this migrant child abuse scandal, and laying out our positive plan to bring people's costs down and cut gas prices and taxes. The next poll, an 18-point gap. The next one, 14 points. The one earlier this week, an 8-point gap. It's under 10%. And so it's very clear to me that Californians are sick and tired of what's going on. They're looking for a positive alternative. And, you know, it's not at all going to be an easy path the next 2 months, but we can win this race. I'm very certain of that.
2: I have to say, Steve, I've seen just on social media and following the news, as one does when Clay and I have to talk for 3 hours a day about it, that you are running a very clear, a very thoughtful cost of living focused campaign, which I have to say, I wish I was hearing more of that in some other races that where you have right. Republicans who are running to make things better. But you are doing that in California. We have a lot of California listeners, but just because I think it's also instructive about what is going to matter in some other, let's say, big Senate races and governor's campaigns in competitive states. What are you really honing in on? Talk to me about gas, about taxes, about helping people pay their groceries and pay their bills.
1: Yeah, I mean, look, the simplest summary of it I can give you is cheaper gas and lower tax. But the specifics of that is that we're going to have a sensible energy policy in California. Instead of shipping oil halfway around the world, we're going to use the oil we have right here in our state. We have abundant oil reserves. We're going to get rid of the outdated regulations on the refineries. And most of all, we're going to end the hidden taxes on gas, which give us the highest gas prices in the country. And my target is very simple, $3 gas, which I know people listening around the country think, yeah, what's so good about that? In California, we're on, you know, $6 right now. And so $3 gas is something that will directly help, especially the working class voters that I think are going to really win this election for us. And the second part of that is my working class tax cut, your first $150,000 tax-free. And again, people around the country may say, $150,000, that's kind of high salary, not in California. There are many counties in California where the official level for being low income because of the high cost of living, is $100,000 a year. That's low income in many counties in California. So we've got our working class tax cut, your first 150 grand tax free, $3 gas, and there's many more. I mean, we're going through, just this week, for example, I announced my plan to ban these outrageous school supply lists, right? The budget of California has more than doubled in the last 10 years, from $170 billion to $354 billion. The proportion of that budget that is spent on schools, public schools, is fixed by ballot initiative, 38%. In other words, the school budget has doubled. In the same period, the number of students enrolled in our system has fallen by 500,000. And yet, every school year, parents are being sent these lists of essential school supplies that they're supposed to pay for. Pens, paper, pencils, paper towels, wipes. It's just ridiculous. Hundreds of dollars on top of the taxes they already pay. So we pay the highest taxes in the country, and then on top of that, you're supposed to pay for essential school supplies, even though the budget's doubled. No, that is a ripoff, and we're going to stop it. So all of these things we're saying are just simple, practical ways that we can bring the cost of living down. And that's what people are desperate for here in our state, because we've got the highest cost of living in the country.
0: Not only is the cost of schooling insanely high in California, the results are not good. And in particular, I want to point to something that I think deserves more attention. Mississippi, long the butt of jokes in the educational arena for generations. People have been making fun of Mississippi and saying, well, it could be worse. At least we're not in Mississippi when it comes to education. Mississippi is now educating its kids better than almost any state in the country. It's called the Mississippi Miracle. I actually think it's under-discussed, but you can put side-by-side the spending that California has compared to the spending that Mississippi has, and Mississippi kids are kicking the crap out of California kids. How do you take some of what other states are doing and bring it to bear? I don't think very many Californians ever would have thought, hey, let's look to Mississippi and do more of what they're doing. But it's actually a sign that you can have effective schooling at a more affordable price and get great results.
1: Yeah, that's literally my plan, to copy the Mississippi Miracle. I say it all the time, and it's incredibly simple what they did. And by the way, they spend one-third the amount that California spends, and they're at the top of the nation, and California's at the bottom. And the very simple points are these. Number one, on reading, they use phonics. They insist on using the method of teaching reading that actually works. It's called phonics, and we're going to have that in California. Secondly, they have the basic common sense observation that up until third grade, you're learning to read. After third grade, you're reading to learn. And if you can't read, you can't learn anything. And so they insist on meeting a proficiency in reading by third grade. And if you don't meet that, you repeat the year. You don't advance to fourth grade. It's been transformational. That's been the heart of it. The next two points are just accountability, holding teachers and schools accountable with clear reporting on how they're doing. That's what we're going to bring in here, a letter grade, simple letter grade for every school and every teacher, so that parents know what is going on. And then the final point is that then they can act on it. If the school is underperforming, then you can make changes via the principal, convert to a charter, whatever it may be. So that's how we're going to do it. It's what they've done, and look at the results. It's exactly right. It's an amazing story, and it's what we're going to be following here in California when I'm governor.
2: Speaking of Steve Hilton, he's running for governor. It is a competitive race, and he would be the first, I think, Republican to win since Schwarzenegger in 2006. Does that sound about right? It's been
1: exactly,
2: something like that. So 20 years. If you would, first of all, what is the website? People, a lot of California listeners, ton of stations in California, all across the state. Where should people go for your website if they want to know more, if they want to get involved, if they want to help?
1: Thank you very much. It's stevehiltonforgovernor.com, F-O-R, stevehiltonforgovernor.com. Look, I'm on the road the whole time. We're doing hundreds of events up and down the state. And our volunteer army is really growing. People said you can't really do retail politics in California. It's too big. Well, it is big, but we're doing it. And we're getting really great reaction and building a real grassroots movement And the energy is so strong. Honestly, I'm up and down the state everywhere I go. And we've got Democrats coming to our events, independents. This is not a ideological campaign. I'm a very practical, problem-solving kind of person with a business experience and government reform experience. And people are responding positively. And the other guy, by the way, is doing nothing. I mean, it's so the arrogance of these Democrats. Career politicians. It's just unbelievable. He's literally not even campaigning. Hasn't agreed to any debates. It's unbelievable.
2: So we're very much hoping that people are going to mobilize, and Steve, it'd be a big win, and we would have been some of your earliest and loudest supporters in this. So we're putting our chips on you, buddy, to win this one. If I can, before we let you go back to all the campaigning you're doing and everything, just want to bring your expertise as a Californian into something else here. Clay is very dismissive of Gavin Newsom as a possible Democrat nominee for the presidency. Do you think he's underestimating Gavin, or I'm dismissive of Kamala as being the nominee? Just nominee. We're not saying who's going to win the overall election. You know, who do you, as a Californian who knows both of those politicians, at least their machines and what they've been able to do, who do you think is more likely of the two to be the nominee? I just need you to weigh in before we head off for the weekend.
1: My God, what a choice. It's like the choice in L.A. for mayor between Karen Bass, the useless incompetent, and Nithya Raman, the ideological extremism. My goodness. I don't know. I think that Gavin's got more political talent. There's no question about that. She's completely, unbelievably bad at this. But I don't know. I think that their time has passed for both of them. That's what I feel. I feel they feel like a sort of different age. That's what it feels like.
2: So you think that both of them are probably not, if you wouldn't put money if you had to. I know you're like, why are you making me do this? But if you had to, you wouldn't put your money on either of those California Democrats to be the Democrat nominee in 2028. Is that fair to say?
1: Correct. I really wouldn't. Of course, I know how bad they are in terms of substance and performance, but I don't know. They just feel like a really, you know, like time's passed them by. Their moment is gone. That's what it feels like to me.
0: Last question for you. This is a big story, at least for me. Buck doesn't care as much about all the media world as I do. Paramount talking about potentially leaving California. The AG there, Rob Bonta, one of the 12 blue state AGs who is suing. If you became governor and this were still going on, how does it get solved? What would you do?
1: Well, look, first of all, I can't affect that direct. We need a new attorney general. There's a great guy running with me, actually, on a ticket, Michael Gates, who would drop that immediately, along with all these other totally politically motivated lawsuits, most of them suing the federal government. But the main thing that I would do is my plan is called Bring Hollywood Home. I know people may not love the, you know, politics of Hollywood, but it's an incredibly important, iconic industry. Thousands of blue-collar jobs disappearing in Los Angeles. It's a disaster. And so I've got a whole plan to bring the entertainment industry back to California from the places it's gone to outside America and other states like New Jersey and so on, with a competitive tax incentive, cutting the costs and bureaucracy. And I speak to the industry all the time, including Paramount, and they're excited about the other things that I will do separate to this lawsuit, which I can't personally change, in order to make sure we get those jobs coming back to California, because we got to save this industry. It's dying. I mean, it's really dying. There's a real risk. I mean, there was a headline the other week, Los Angeles could become the next Detroit. And we can't let that happen. And this is part of it. This just shows you the sort of arrogance of these Democrats. They think they can just do whatever they want, and business will just stay in California, put up with the pain forever. No, we're heading to an economic cliff if we're not careful. We've got to wake up.
0: Yeah, 100% what you're saying, I always try to reiterate on this show, is the number of people who help actually make movies, build the sets, hold the cameras, that are going to be Steve Hilton voters, that were Donald Trump voters, I think would shock many people listening to us in other parts of the country. That is Steve Hilton. We encourage you guys to all go check out his campaign website. If you're in California, it's a no-brainer decision. Go vote for him. Thank you, Steve.
1: Great to be with you guys. Thanks. See you soon.
0: Okay, we want to tell you about Good Ranchers. We were just texting with our friend Ben, who runs Good Ranchers, during the course of the program already today. And he and his wife, Corley, they built a business that's designed to actually put American-raised products from American ranches directly into your home. It comes straight to your house. Did you know that 85% of the beef or pork in supermarkets was grown and raised outside of the U.S. before being brought into the country? All sorts of different hormones, challenging parts of that

0: process when it is shipped. 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
21: Welcome back in here to Clay and Buck. Let me hit this real quick, Clay. VIP email from Sissy. I absolutely love the interview with Enos Cantor Freedom. Something he said, actually we've all said, that trans women and women's sports take women's jobs, money, position on team, etc., made me stop and pause. I realized trans women are thieves. They take what does not belong to them. In sports, they take identities, jobs, income, awards, recognition, sponsors, etc. It was never theirs to begin with, and yet if they robbed a bank, burglarized a home, guaranteed they'd be held responsible and have to pay back what was stolen. But if you steal a woman's identity, it is celebrated. Interesting from Sissy.
0: Well, very well said. I agree with everything that I echo her argument. Very well said. And by the way, again, I want to reiterate, we're excited about WBAL. I tweeted that out. Those of you listening to us on 1090 AM, 101.5 FM, we hopefully are going to be entertaining you for some time to come. If you're new, just stay tuned. We'll grow on you a little bit like moss. And hopefully at some point in time, you'll be looking forward to noon coming on and being able to hang out with us.
21: Absolutely. Also, guys, light us up with talkbacks and calls right now. We'll get to some of the back half of this hour, and we are going to dive into some more here momentarily. Appreciate you all being with us. Imagine your car is spying on you. It happens. 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
23: 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The San Antonio mayor's budget staff looking at dozens of cuts to the library to help ease that $1 million deficit. First, traffic and weather together.
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24: In Balcones Heights, I-10 eastbound exit to Loop 410. There is an accident off to the right shoulder of the ramp, so traffic can still exit. And 410 northbound at Houston Street, ongoing road work taking away that left lane. Maria Miller, News Radio 1200 WOAI.
23: Mostly sunny today, high of 97. It's 92 degrees at the WOAI 24-hour weather center. Our top story, city leaders may cut dozens of positions at the San Antonio Public Library as part of the effort to close that $158 million budget gap. The proposal would eliminate 27 library aide positions and 12 circulation attendant positions, affecting 17 of the library system's 30 locations. Jury deliberations are ongoing in the Lindsay Clancy triple murder trial in Massachusetts. Massachusetts. Clancy admits to strangling her three children, but pleaded not guilty to three counts of first-degree murder. Prosecutors allege the killings were premeditated, while the defense says Clancy suffered a postpartum psychotic break. President Trump's Marine One helicopter reportedly had issues communicating with air traffic control for the second time this month, as it was about to take off from D.C. yesterday. Its calls to air traffic controllers were not heard, and another pilot had to step in. It happened about an hour after NTSB released new details about a similar incident earlier this month. News on demand at WOAI.com.
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0: 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Buck, we are getting a lot of positivity on our new YouTube page. 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I'm waving right now. I saw the reaction was very positive yesterday to your son, who came in for a cameo near the end of the program. That video went out of Buck's 1.5-year-old son. People loved it. Us talking about the WNBA, this is something I would have bet Buck $1 million that we would never have video clips this popular. Yesterday, us talking about men and women's sports and the WNBA, over 250,000 people watched us talking about the fact that the WNBA has had a trans player, a woman who decided to identify as a man. Go search out Clay Travis. Go search out Buck Sexton. Click that subscribe button. And as a result of this, I've got a couple of fun Friday topics for you, Buck. One is... I've got three here. I'm going to let you, dealer choice, you tell me what you want to dive into. One is flock cameras, which has turned into a huge controversy, if you have not heard about this. Another, well, I'll play this audio for you regardless, because I do think it kind of ties in here. The other is Sydney Sweeney has got a lingerie company. And I do think culturally, if you think about men and women and the difference between men and women, she has a lingerie company ad. Sydney Sweeney is a registered Republican in Florida, probably voted for Trump, certainly voted for Ron DeSantis, and she is willing to lean into traditional notions of 1980s, 1990s, 2000s era femininity. All of us grew up. Buck, who was the... Like, I'm going to go straight to Sydney Sweeney. Who was the, when you were growing up?
1: Of course. Dealer's choice until he talks about Sydney Sweeney being
0: and
1: hot.
0: Then I was like,
1: and then
0: you know,
1: Clay just, he's like, no more dealer's choice.
0: I got too excited. And by the way, we're going to clip that video. We're going to put it up on YouTube. And this thing is going to do crazy numbers, too, if you haven't seen the video. But question for you, Buck, because I do think this is interesting culturally. When you were growing up, was there a Maxim cover girl, a Stuff magazine? What was the girl in your New York City high school that was the most popular? Was it a Carmen Electra, Pamela Anderson? Was there one that stood out as sort of the avatar of teenage male obsession in your school?
1: Well, Cindy Crawford was definitely the ultimate model.
0: That's like elementary school.
1: Right, that's a little before then, but I'm saying she was the pinnacle of being a model when we were growing up. She was the ultimate supermodel. But Jessica Biel, probably, when I was in high school. Jessica Biel with her Gear magazine cover. That like, if there was a chat board at my high school, we didn't even have online chat boards at the time, that would have melted the chat board. That was
0: is
1: definitely
0: Jessica
1: the thing.
0: Biel a billionaire now? Because what is her brand? Honest? She created
1: Jessica Alba? I think you're thinking Jessica Alba.
0: Oh, sorry.
1: Whoa.
0: Yes.
1: Jessicas. What are you doing?
0: My apologies.
1: Yeah.
0: Jessica Biel is married to Justin Timberlake.
1: Yeah, so she's also not poor. She's married to Justin Timberlake. She's doing fine.
0: She lives down the road. She's right here. Their family is just in the Nashville area where I am. Justin Timberlake, in fact, just opened his own golf course. He hasn't been working that much lately. He's just kind of been having fun, I think. But, okay, Jessica Biel. I would go probably, I'm a little bit older than you, a couple of years. Pamela Anderson and Carmen Electra, I would say, were, like, the ultimate, like, Yeah, what are you reacting? Like, Pamela are you? Anderson. That's not good enough for you, Pamela Anderson.
2: Pamela Anderson.
0: Oh, yeah. I mean, come on, she was
2: a little trashy.
0: Well, I mean, she was on Baywatch. She was on the cover of all the magazines. I can't believe it. Just so negative associated with Pamela Anderson. She's on. She's in the new Naked Gun movie I just watched the other day. I was watching it with the kids. She had a sex tape. I know. Producer Greg immediately. She had a sex tape. Yeah, we all know.
2: Before. Producer Greg is like the church lady, like, do you know about the sex tape?
1: Yeah, we know, Greg, we know.
0: She had a sex tape when people still had to have camcorders to have sex tapes. Like, they didn't even have phones on camera.
1: You had to plan it out. It wasn't just like a thing that happened.
0: That was like your dad going around back in the day with the big camcorder. Like, you had to carry that thing on your shoulder. You knew that was going. The reason why I bring it up is, there were a lot of women that were very comfortable with being good looking and making a lot of money off being good looking. It sounds crazy to say, but
1: they had to ban the swimsuit issue, the Sports Illustrated swimsuit issue from my high school, my Catholic high school, because it just, like, for the whole week that it came out, they were like, everyone looking at the Sports Illustrated swimsuit models.
0: Back in the day, the swimsuit issue was a big deal because the internet didn't exist. So if you wanted to see pretty girls, it was a lot more difficult to see pretty girls. And then boom, swimsuit issue comes out. Brooklyn Decker, Tyra Banks, all of the Rochelle Hunter or whatever her name was, all these different swimsuit models. It seems to me that Sydney Sweeney and her advisors, and it may be Sydney Sweeney herself and her advisors have just followed her direction, made a decision. I'm going to be just a modern day bombshell. I'm going to lean into being female, being sexy. And I do wonder whether this is directly related, actually, Buck, to her being a Republican and whether Republican women in a modern era are actually more comfortable being traditional notions of woman more so than left-wing women. Does that make sense? There's also all these studies out there, by the way, I'm sure you've seen this, Buck, that conservative women on average are way better looking than liberal women. That's not going to surprise you because remember when we drove through the protest in Washington, D.C.? There were a lot of women there. You covered some of these protests back in the day, Occupy Wall Street and everything else. How many good-looking women were protesters in your experience as a highly trained journalist there for the big story?
1: One, because I talked to her, and I was a single guy at the time, and I remember
0: you tried to get her number?
1: Yes, and it was like, I'm a journalist, kind of, technically. I was doing reporting at the time. I had to get a phone number, I think actually it's got an Instagram handle, not a phone number, but neither here nor there. But Clay, it was really sad. The ladies, she was a unicorn because there were not a lot of attractive ladies at these protests. Not a lot of attractive people inside and outside at these protests. You tend to have a lot of people that feel like they're embittered because they're not winners at life, in whatever that means. They're just not happy.
0: So do you buy my thesis here that one reason she is so comfortable, she has a lingerie company and the lingerie video is going mega viral, that one reason she is so comfortable, are they connected? The fact that she is an outspoken registered Republican in Florida, this is not coincidental, and she is completely fine leaning into traditional gender roles, which would have been in the 80s and the 90s and the 2000s, to say nothing of the 70s for people out there who grew up in those eras, would have been not anything at all surprising to have done.
1: Well, yeah, because I think that from a business perspective, she's seen a lane and she's going to it. And the lane is a return to lingerie specifically is about fantasy and female beauty and sexiness. And it's not about inclusiveness. You know, you're actually not going, you don't have to run a lingerie brand with the models having, you know, 48-inch waists or whatever. Like, you don't have to do that. And, you know, because Victoria's Secret was doing that. I mean, the Abercrombie
0: the brand,
1: doing that.
0: The brand, all the brands that leaned into gender inclusiveness, meaning trans models, and also obese models, all of the brands immediately collapsed. People want to look better than they actually do look in any clothes. And it turned out that holding up a mirror to unattractive, massively obese people and saying, you're beautiful too, was not actually a way to sell any gear. And I do think that I don't think this is coincidental that Sydney Sweeney has become the cultural flashpoint that she has. And so many people on the left are so upset by her because she's just leaning into the idea of I'm a beautiful woman and I'm going to take advantage of all the opportunities that that gives me. And Buck, I think this lingerie company that she has is going to be worth $1 billion. Because she's just leaning into what was popular back in the day.
1: I think that is all true.
0: Do you want to play? Well, you know what? I'll play the Jemele Hill because I think you've got to read for us. Anyway, I gave you Dealer Choice, and then I said, you know what? I'm going to go ahead.
1: Yeah, you just stomped all over Dealer Choice. You're like, you know what? No, I'm going to play. I'm going to deal the cards to myself.
0: I got so
1: talk
0: fired
1: about
0: up.
1: Sydney Sweeney in lingerie.
0: I couldn't wait. Yeah.
1: Yeah, I mean, it's okay. The guys in our audience, they were all tuned in. Some of the ladies went to go make us, you know, make themselves lunch, and they've come back now. All right, some of them probably actually respect what Sydney Sweeney's doing. She's got a lot of hustle.
0: Our audience does. I think that they do.
1: Yeah. No, she's got a lot of hustle. What she's doing is pretty impressive. As a business person, okay, as a business matter, when bad weather rolls through your area, the kind that knocks out the power, what's one of the first things to fail? It's likely the cell phone service. In critical moments, cell towers can get overloaded with everyone using their cell phones, leaving you with no service or that SOS image on your phone. 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

Welcome back in here to Clay and Buck. Since Clay was talking about hot chicks, which is a huge shock, we've gotten a fair number of people writing in. Wes in Ohio says he still has the Kathy Ireland Budweiser poster, and that was, she was the ultimate. I will say Kathy Ireland was certainly a top contender for, you know, look, every generation has their cultural beauty icons. You know, Marilyn Monroe, obviously, for a generation was

0: also with that poster back in the 70s in high school. Everybody had that darn thing. And then, on top of that, you haven't mentioned Suzanne Somers, another hottie.
1: She was back in the day for that generation.
0: Yeah.
1: Everybody's got a different one that they immediately think of from that generation. And what I would say in general, Buck, is there's lots of Instagram influencers that are sort of micro targets, I would say, in some ways, meaning they aren't as famous as a Farrah Fawcett or a Raquel Welch or a Wes in Ohio has got, Kathy Ireland, the SI swimsuit cover models. I think Sydney Sweeney's team, or Sydney Sweeney herself, saw that absence and said, I'm leaning in on it.
2: Rita Hayworth was on the poster. So even earlier, I think. That's even the generation before
1: that. Yeah,
2: that's
1: before Raquel Welch. Wes in Ohio, what you got for us?
3: Hey, so I'm a graduate of 96. I was born in 77, just a year or so younger than you, Clay. Kathy Ireland, she was it for me. My Budweiser poster is rolled up, but the wife's okay with it as long as it stays tucked away.
1: Thank you for the call. Wasn't Kathy Ireland a kicker on the football team in the movie Unnecessary Roughness back in the day?
2: Absolutely she was, yes.
1: That's how famous Kathy Ireland was. They put her in a football movie and made her the hot kicker on, sort of an absurd.
2: You know, Cindy Crawford was in a movie. She was in a movie with not Alec Baldwin, the other Baldwin, and I think it was called Fair Game, which was the same name as a later movie about the leak of the CIA officer under the Bush administration, which was a big much ado about nothing, but that was the movie. But the original Fair Game was with Cindy Crawford, and it was one of those times where you see that, yes, modeling is both winning the genetic lottery, and there's some skill involved in it.
1: Yes.
2: And certainly in, but also acting, there's some skill involved, and that was not a skill that she had. It was not
1: We got one more hour. We're going to have some fun. We got great talkbacks. We'll open up phone lines even more. We're taking some of your calls. Buck, I have a funny show for you. I went to Birmingham and back yesterday. So I was in a van that had a camera that had a television. And have you seen or watched any episodes of the show Tires? Are you familiar with it at all?
2: No.
1: I don't know how many of you have watched it. It's on Netflix. It is Shane Gillis's comedy that is set inside of a mechanic shop. I'd never seen it. I happened to watch, because I was in the car driving back and forth from Birmingham, had a couple of my buddies with me, happened to watch 6 episodes of it. It's hysterical. Now, it is a dirtier, meaning cursing, themes, a dirtier version of The Office. I would say it's like an R-rated version of The Office. Instead of Office, probably PG-13. R-rated version of The Office set in a mechanic shop in Pennsylvania instead of in a paper shop in Pennsylvania. Blue-collar job humor in general. Buck, it's well done. I think you would like it. I'm not sure Carrie would like it. I'm not sure if Laura will like it or not. It's male-centric.
2: Yeah. Look at Clay with the body show recommendations.
1: Body, that's a perfect way to describe it. A little bit boring.
2: Yeah. Scandalous, so but not surprising. Clay Travis, once again.
1: Don't watch it with the kids. Appreciate y'all. We'll be back final hour of the week next.
4: Speaking truth and having fun. Clay Travis and Buck Sexton.
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8: 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First, traffic and weather together.
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9: I-10 upper level westbound approaching Culebra. Bridge work, only the right lane is open. We had a crash on the southwest side, 35 southbound near Palo Alto. It was blocking the left lane, and it looks like it finally cleared. Maria Miller, News Radio 1200 WOAI.
10: Out there for the storm or two, that's going to be about it. I wouldn't be surprised if we get nothing. But it's still in there. Slight chance of a shower storm this afternoon. Sun and clouds other than that near 100 with a heat index close to 105. Tonight, clear upper 70s. Saturday and Sunday, mostly sunny near 100. I'm meteorologist Ray Stidjik from the Weather Channel on San Antonio's official weather station. 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
8: It's 93 degrees at the WOAI 24-hour weather center. Our top story, a San Antonio man's accused of threatening to murder federal immigration agents. Jose Munoz is charged with making terroristic threats. Court papers show that back in June, the 20-year-old was in an SUV driving back and forth in front of the ICE facility on Jackson Keller Road. At one point, Munoz leaned out and threatened to shoot. Officers used the license plate to track him down. San Antonio Mayor Gina Ortiz Jones's budget staff are looking at dozens of cuts at the library to help ease a $158 million deficit.
11: Their proposal would be to eliminate 27 library aid and 12 circulation attendant positions at 17 of the 36 San Antonio Public Library locations. City officials believe the move would save close to $950,000 a year, their justification being that library patrons are using way more digital media and far fewer physical books, thus reducing the need for those jobs, about half of which are unfilled. City Council will finalize a budget in mid-September. Eric Lycum, News Radio 1200, WOAI.
8: Jury deliberations are ongoing in the Lindsay Clancy triple murder trial in Massachusetts. Clancy admits to strangling her 3 children in 2023, but pleaded not guilty on 3 counts of first-degree murder by reason of insanity. Earlier today, the jury asked to see photos of Clancy's pills and a knife that were entered as evidence. Prosecutors allege the killings were premeditated, while the defense says Clancy suffered a postpartum psychotic break. Jurors may consider murder manslaughter or not guilty verdicts based on a lack of criminal responsibility. And Canadian Prime Minister Mark Carney is pointing out the history of the Indigenous name Ontario after President Trump renamed Lake Ontario to Lake America. He wrote on X, the name comes from a Wendat word that means the lake is beautiful, the lake is big. Carney noted the name has been used for over 400 years, predating the Declaration of Independence and the Canadian Confederation. News on demand at WOAI.com. Breaking information as it happens. I'm Carrie Lockey on San Antonio's News Weather and Traffic Station, News Radio 1200 WOAI.
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14: All folded. Just before 5 in the morning on Saturday, August 8th, Senate Majority Leader John Thune asked the Senate to agree to a series of short pro forma sessions for the rest of this month and next. Thune asked unanimous consent. That means all 100 senators must agree, and no one objected. That also means that the Senate was heading home on recess. However, the Senate did take a test vote on a more narrow voter ID bill. It was authored by GOP Ohio Senator John Husted. That needed 60 yeas. All Republican senators cast yea ballots, but Democrats blocked it. That way, from a political standpoint, Republicans at least got all Democrats on the record as standing in the way of the bill. It was also an effort by Republicans to show they were for voter ID without actually passing the broader Save America Act. With the Speaker's Lobby, Chad Pergram, Fox News.
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16: Monday on San Antonio's First News, what else did President Trump rename over the weekend? 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

0: third hour, Clay and Buck gets going right now. Thanks for being here, everybody. We talked yesterday a bit. We're having a little fun. It's Friday. We always have fun, but more fun on Friday because you got to get ready for the weekend. Plus, it's almost Labor Day weekend. Summer's coming to a close here. You got to get in some summer fun while you can, everybody. You're going to be in the fall, and things are going to be time will march on. Clay, yesterday we discussed how Lake Ontario is, by executive order of the President of the United States, Lake Ontario is now Lake America. And this, again, I had no issue with it. I thought the naming of the Gulf of America was hilarious and actually made a lot of sense to me. Lake Ontario didn't hit quite the same way, just because I thought there were some other... I thought it could have come up with, honestly, just a more clever name. And this has spawned some back and forth, and a lot of people have come up with funny names for it now. It also goes to an ongoing trade dispute that the president is very much... He is spearheading this issue of trade with Canada and talking a pretty rough game about how Canada needs to stop all of their tariffs on us, and because they won't, we've got now tariffs on them, and you know, it's all a lot of this stuff going on. But so the president put this out, obviously, also on his Truth Social, which we'll refer to sometimes as tweets, but obviously it is different. It is Truth Social. Clay, he also put something else out that I think is in some ways even more controversial than his Lake America take. He put out a listing of, this is a screenshot from the President of the United States that he shared from his official account, of the greatest presidents in American history. A fun topic of conversation for those of us who love politics and history. And he, of course, is, this is not controversial at all. Donald Trump has listed the greatest president as Donald Trump. And a lot of you would agree with that. And a lot of Americans, I think, would agree with that. Certainly would put him in the same category of their favorite all-time presidents with Lincoln, Washington, Jefferson. There are some names that we all would just expect to be there, right? What?
1: I am happy that Trump is the president. I don't think very many people would actually say Trump is the best president in the history of the United States.
0: Oh, I even think there are people listening.
1: Even in this audience. Right now.
0: Really?
1: Even in this audience, I'll throw a bomb right here.
0: I wouldn't put him ahead of Washington or Lincoln personally, as much as I love the president. I love the president, but I wouldn't put him ahead personally.
1: I understand why President Trump believes that he is the greatest president of all time. I don't think that's a crazy take from the president. I don't think there's hardly anyone in America, even the most diehard Trump supporters, who would say, head to head, I'll take Trump over George Washington. Head to head, I'll take Trump over Abraham Lincoln.
0: Our lines are open, and we're going to see. We're going to see, Clay, if anyone wants to call in anywhere in the country to back up President Trump. Not that he is a great president. Not that he is the greatest president of our lifetime. That he is the greatest president of all time. That is the contention from the president. Now, I'm just going to say this. That is not controversial at all, insofar as everybody, I think, would expect Donald Trump. It's very on brand for him to say he is the greatest. That is not a surprise. Trump.
1: But he speaks hyperbolically. He would probably also have said, I'm sure you can find a quote, that back in the day, Trump Tower was the greatest building to ever be built.
0: Like, for sure. For sure. So that's not the part of it that I think has got people a little bit up in arms. I would, by the way, if any of you want to make the case that he is the greatest of all time, please do call or write, because I think we might get a call or two. I think we might. I could be wrong. The greatest of all time. But Clay, take a step back from that for a second. Then he has tiers: great, near great, average, below average, failures. Now, the failures, no surprise: Biden, Obama, Carter, Harding. It's a little rough for Harding, honestly. I'm not sure that I'll put that aside for a second. I'll start there. He also has in the failures Ulysses Grant. And that is, to me, madness. Utter madness to put Ulysses Grant, who not only, of course, as a general, won the Civil War for the North, but beyond that, oversaw in a way that, you know, historically, I think, looks very favorably on his efforts during Reconstruction, his invoking the Insurrection Act to deal with the elements in the South that were trying to stop using force and violence Reconstruction. I think Ulysses S. Grant is certainly a near great president, certainly in that, which would put him in the sort of second tier below Trump. I think near great's where he belongs. So I want to give you the two that I think were the wrongest on the list. Obviously, he's got dozens of presidents here, guys. We can't go through all of them. And we can share it up at clayandbuck.com. Maybe we'll put this graphic up. So any of you who want to go check it out yourself can go see it. The president's obviously shared it online. But Clay, he has Woodrow Wilson under great presidents. Woodrow Wilson belongs certainly below average as a president, okay? Certainly below average. And he doesn't have Buchanan in the... So those are the two that upset me the most. Oh, also Coolidge below average. How can you have Coolidge below average? So what are the ones that struck you as the most... So again, my problem is Trump saying he's the greatest. I totally get it. Of course, Trump says he's the greatest. It's whether you think it's funny or you think it's true. That's very Trump. But Wilson, top tier, and Grant, bottom tier on his list, to me, is just inexplicable. I can't square with that.
1: I agree with that. I also thought Herbert Hoover as average. I think when the Great Depression happens on your watch, it's tough to argue that you are an average president. I mean, I think you would have to be below average. Now, you can argue, and I think this is where those of us who are historians or people who like to read substantially about history, where you can acknowledge that sometimes you end up in a situation where you get more credit when the economic tides are favorable and you are president, and less credit when the economic tides are unfavorable and you are president. But I thought, to me, when I saw this list, Herbert Hoover being considered an average president jumped out at me. I think the Grant failure is wrong, but it is based on the amount of corruption that occurred in the Grant terms in office.
0: He was not corrupt. Right, but there was corruption around
1: the government around him was corrupt. But I think that is a overreach. I did like that he kept Andrew Jackson as a great president. Right now, there is a huge debate about Andrew Jackson because of the Trail of Tears, everything related to Native Americans. But even in the Democrat Party, their biggest cultural event in many places is the Jefferson Jackson Day. Up until about 20 years ago, Thomas Jefferson and Andrew Jackson were considered to be the avatars of the Democrat Party when it came to big events that they do every year. Those were the ones that stood out to me.
0: You would agree the most outrageous is Wilson up high and Grant below? Is there anyone else that you think should be?
1: I agree with your take there. And then the Hoover should be certainly below average. If you're the president during the Great Depression,
0: I think
1: you got to wear it, and you got to be considered a below average president. I also look, FDR is a tough one to me because World War II was such a supremely spectacular victory. But I think we're going to see that much of the great welfare program that he put into place, Social Security, everything else, as those of us now who are coming up and we're going to look around and say, wait, the government took 12% of my money for my entire life and I'm never going to get it back. It's hard to think, I think, for younger people who are aware that we're never getting Social Security. The guy who put in place Social Security is one of the greatest presidents because we're not going to reap any benefit, just a cost. Who's 40 or younger, anybody out there listening to us right now who is 40 or younger, Social Security's broken for us. We're never going to get back what we gave to the government.
0: So I have some other quibbles that I'll just throw your way for some various hot takes, Clay, in response to this. First of all, Johnson, as in took over after the Lincoln assassination, Johnson of Tennessee. He's in the average tier. That guy's got to get boosted. He's got to get pushed down below average, way too favorable to those Southerners.
1: I'm going
0: to
1: defend Andrew Johnson here, Puck. I think no matter who was the president after Lincoln, because of the radical Reconstruction Republicans, I don't think there was a way that a president post-Lincoln could have been successful. I'm not even sure. You want a hot take? One of my professors, Civil War history at GW back in the day, this is the ultimate hot take. He said, and I remember thinking, wow, this is a hot take before anybody did clickbait, hot takes, everything else. He said, from a historical perspective, and he had written a lot of books on Civil War history, was a big-time heavyweight in the space. He said that Abraham Lincoln would have gotten impeached if he had not been assassinated at Ford's Theater, because Lincoln was going to be too conciliatory to the South for this post-Civil War era, and the radical Republican Reconstructionist were not going to accept his leadership as being too conciliatory, and they would have impeached him.
0: That's an interesting and not crazy take, actually. I've never heard anybody else say it.
1: And you think about it, people say, no, there's no way. Winston Churchill got voted out of office.
0: Of course, after winning World War II. Yes. When you look back on the

0: things historically, it's so easy to get disconnected from the mentality. And the Civil War was horrific. And what was done to a lot of people in the South as part of Sherman's march, as Clay well knows, was brutal and beyond the scope of what people's expectations for war pre-Civil War in their own country.
1: Total war did not exist really in the United States and in much of the world pre-Sherman's march to the sea.
0: Yeah, I completely. There were excesses by the British, for example, during the American Revolution. But really, the worst thing the British did was what they did to the prisoners of war, including like Ethan Allen famously sitting and just rotting for a while in the prison barges in the bay off of Manhattan. And you know that was the because they basically just let people just wither and die by the thousands. But they didn't burn down. Yes, they worked with the Indians, did bad things here and there. They didn't burn down, like, whole cities. So the Civil War stuff, there was some really bad feeling
1: on my both take, sides. By the way, on the Sherman side, if Lee, during his invasion into Pennsylvania in 1863, I've talked about this before.
0: Yeah.
1: If he had instituted total war against the North, like Sherman did a year later in 64, the Civil War might have turned out differently because, remember, we had an election in 1864 where McClellan, the former head of the Union Army, was running against Abraham Lincoln. One of the most amazing, intriguing, historically resonant elections of all time was the 1864 presidential campaign. Yeah. So you subtly alter a little bit of this stuff. This is why I like these lists, Buck, and everything changes.
0: But would you agree, Buchanan, Clay? Come on. Worst. Buchanan's got to be a failure worst. Tier, not a below average tier.
1: Buchanan is, I believe, the worst president in the history of the United States.
0: I think that's a solid take.
1: Who are not history people, Buchanan preceded Lincoln and basically allowed the Civil War to start.
0: Just to give you guys a sense of the outrage some have on the list, again, Trump being the greatest is fine. The outrage that Buchanan and Coolidge are in the same tier. This is insane. I mean, whoever, I don't know where Trump got this list. I don't know who made it for him or if he just picked it somewhere.
1: It was not Trump. I would like to know who the history guy or gal is that got this list.
0: We all know what happened here. Trump saw a list where he was the greatest president of all time and he liked it and he shared it. And again, that part of it I'm fine with. That's to be expected. It's the rest of this list that I sit here because here's the thing, somebody who would love Trump as the greatest president ever. There's no way that if they knew anything about Woodrow Wilson, the guy resegregated the Federal Service. I mean, Woodrow Wilson was a bad dude, a true internationalist, a true globalist. With all the bad, I mean,
1: by the way,
0: Woodrow Wilson
1: was
0: a racist.
1: Biden on steroids. He had a stroke, and his wife was president for the last year plus of his term in office. They hid the fact that he was unable to do the job, and I mean, you think Biden was bad in terms of being. Unable to do the gig. By the way, not surprisingly, we've got
0: he's failure tier, not great tier. He's failure tier. That's a crazy one.
1: I really don't like
0: the Ulysses Grant getting slammed on this one. Grant was a great man. They lied about how drunk he was too all the time because they didn't like. You know, that's a whole other thing.
1: That's a great line from Lincoln. If he's drinking, I want all my generals to have it. That's what he said when they came after him and said, hey, you know, you've put a drunk in charge. If he's a drunk, I want everybody in my army to have what
0: Who
1: he's
0: was
1: drinking.
0: It? Was Lincoln? Was it Grant where he said, but he fights? Was that Grant?
1: Yeah, that was Lincoln describing why he liked Grant.
0: Because another great line.
1: Run and hide. Another week has come and gone in Israel past sundown, beginning of their Sabbath in the Holy Land. Most of the parts of Israel. Still an uneasy peace there. You may have heard us talking with Carol Markowitz, who took her family over during the summer. I've been over. 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

0: Welcome back in, Clay and Buck. All right, we got a lot of people who want to weigh in on the presidential rankings that President Trump posted. Let's see. Who's the one? Keith in Arkansas.
1: Yep.
0: You believe President Trump is the greatest president in the history of the United States?
2: Yeah, I actually do. First of all, love you guys' show.
0: Thank you.
2: Great job. But yeah, with all the times that he had to deal with all the lawsuits, and he did a great job his first time as president. He learned it a second time in. He set himself up around a lot of good people, Hegseth, you know.
0: Okay,
2: all these
0: who would you put second? So Trump is your one. Trump is the GOAT, the greatest of all time. Who is your number two best president of all time?
2: Yeah, that would be a real hard question to take some more time to figure out. I didn't think past all my information on him.
1: I love that he knows Trump is one, though. That's it.
0: Yeah, thank you. Thank you for the call. So he has a one, does not have a two. I would just submit to you that if you don't know who the second best is, maybe you haven't thought through your list that
1: aggressive. Hey, you back off, Keith in Arkansas. David in North Carolina, we got you for 30 seconds, David. Who's the best president of all time?
3: Trump, without a doubt.
0: All right, who's
1: told
0: two?
1: You, Clay.
0: Who is second?
3: Probably Washington.
0: Okay.
1: There you go. He's got that. That's the answer, by the way, I think. I think that's a solid answer.
0: I mean, I think you could go Lincoln. I think you can go Washington. I think you could go Jefferson. I think that has to be one of the next three.
1: I know all of you. I knew that we were going to get calls right away. Trump is the greatest of all time. Clay didn't believe me. So thank you for
0: lining
1: up these lines.
0: Well, there are millions of people. There are, to be fair, millions of people.
1: Look at the lawyer here backtracking on this one. All right, guys, there's something I want you to consider. 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
5: 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More headaches for drivers on the northwest side of San Antonio. First, traffic and weather together.
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6: We are monitoring an issue on the northeast side. 1604 eastbound at O'Connor. Wreck remains in the left lane, adding about a 20-minute headache from Redland. South side, 35 frontage, southbound at Palo Alto. Watch for a crash left lane taken there. If you ever see anything out there, feel free to give us a call. Traffic tip line, 210-785-2601. 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
5: Mostly sunny today, a high around 97. It's 94 degrees at the WOAI 24-hour weather center. Our top story, TxDOT's announcing an almost total shutdown of 1604 and the I-10 interchange this weekend. They say all eastbound lanes of Loop 1604 and I-10 in both directions will be closed at the interchange every night from tonight through Monday morning. Those closures are scheduled to start at 9 p.m. and end at 5 a.m. President Trump's awarding the Congressional Space Medal of Honor to the crew of NASA's Artemis II mission. The ceremony took place this morning at the Johnson Space Center in Houston. The astronauts were the first humans to travel around the moon in more than half a century in their 10-day mission. A lion and a cub may be on the loose in Indiana. Sheriff's deputies and state police are looking for the animals after receiving a report of two large exotic cats loose on a road. A resident reportedly saw them out his back window, saying he saw an allegedly 300-pound lioness wearing a blue harness and a smaller cub. News on demand at WOAI.com.
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0: Welcome back in here to Clay and Buck. We are lit up, my friends. Everything coming in. Keep it coming. Keep it flowing. And also, make sure you're checking us out on the YouTube stream or subscribe to us on YouTube. You can watch on demand after the program on video. We even have the speed cam coming in sometimes. Baby Speed makes appearances. Ginger Spice. We put cool clips there, all kinds of things. So it's good stuff. Go check it out. And Clay, we have, I'll just do so. Here we go. Clay, do you want me to, we can just take calls for the rest of the time. I'll take a couple more on this and then we'll take other topics. But Clay, there is a plethora of people willing to weigh in on Trump as the greatest single president in American history. Todd in Mount Airy, North Carolina is among them. What's up, Todd?
1: Without a shadow of a doubt.
0: Why don't you educate Clay on why Trump is the GOAT, sir?
1: Exposing the deep state. Proving there's nothing.
0: Uh-oh, I think we lost him there.
2: The deep state
0: cut him off.
2: Defeating the British, keeping the Union together. The deep state, yeah, but like Washington won the revolution. Lincoln won Civil War. I think FDR made a poor decision on Social Security and the platforms of entitlements that were set up, but beating the Nazis, kind of a big deal. The deep state, I think it's lower on the flow chart. I would argue that Reagan is a better president than Trump. And I can understand people can disagree, but I think one of the challenges in general...
0: He wasn't even on the chart, just so everyone... JFK, Reagan, Eisenhower, Truman. There were some conspicuous absences from even being on the chart anywhere.
2: Yeah, and one of the great things about history, and also one of the challenging things about history, is none of us are great in the immediate moment at recognizing what the historical significance of events are. That's just true of everybody. So we tend to overvalue or devalue, depending on perspective, people in real time. And then it sometimes takes decades, 80, 100 years to be able to fully contextualize what a presidency represented. So this is why I always take shots at, and MSNBC does it a lot, Buck. They bring on presidential historians to comment on current history. That is, things that are happening right now. And most of the time, remember that guy Bachelos, who's supposedly a great presidential historian, and he said, if Trump wins, we may have people being executed against the walls. And took a step back and said, I don't think that that's likely to happen. So some of these historians are really notoriously awful at present-day historical relevancy and analysis.
0: Marv in Syracuse, New York. What's going on, Mars? I'm Marv.
3: Hello, you silly little monkeys. How you doing?
2: We're good. You're lucky we're white guys, Marv.
3: I absolutely love Donald Trump, and I love saying this from his first term, that because evil Donald Trump, my business has skyrocketed. And people look at me like deer in the headlights.
0: All righty. Well, thank you. I'm glad that your business is, that's good. Interesting. Steve in Miami also wants to weigh in. What's going on, Steve?
4: Hey, guys. Thanks for being a cool, calm voice in the Republican echo chamber. I love you guys.
0: Thank you.
4: Yeah. Trump is the best president of our lifetime. I think George Washington, number one, Lincoln, number two, maybe JFK, number three. But also Trump, he did something that no one's ever been able to do, and that's open up a communication line directly from himself to the people. No president has ever even tried that. We all get to know exactly what he's thinking at all times, and that was unheard of prior to him. I think also that, humility is something that we all wish Trump had, or at least a lot of us do. But remember, we were getting our butts kicked in the sandbox before Trump got here. And we hired a bully to bully the bullies. And he's going to continue to stay on offense and bully the bullies. And that's what he was hired to do. And he's doing a great job of it.
2: Thank you for the call. I do think Trump has been uniquely well suited to the communication era of our times. But if you're a student of history, FDR's fireside chats using radio to be able to go directly to the public and talk to them was a wildly successful communication device. Certainly radio is still pretty effective. Television, Reagan was probably the best television communicating president. And for anybody out there, I would just say, I actually think Reagan is underrated because we've forgotten about how awful communism was.
0: Mm-hmm.
2: And getting, I know the Berlin Wall technically came down during George Bush Sr.'s presidency, but Reagan winning the Cold War and then handing off the baton to his vice president to see the Berlin Wall come down, the veil of totalitarianism collapse across Eastern Europe, that is, I think, in my life, the most significant thing that any president has accomplished.
0: I do think one part of Reagan that it kind of complicates in a good way the assessment is that you could argue, I think, that while Reagan was a great American president, the greatest beneficiaries of the Reagan presidency were the hundreds of millions of people who finally had a chance of freedom outside of America because of the defeat of the evil empire of the Soviet Union, right? So, which is a great thing, obviously, but I'm just saying he actually did so much that is external. You could say, you could argue he was a great president. I mean this, it might sound a little corny, for the world, for the whole world.
2: Let me hit you with this, too. This is another history hot take. I don't think JFK was that good of a president.
0: I was going to say that. We had somebody saying JFK is so great. JFK is a media construct when the media was totally owned by the libs. Wasn't a great guy. Gross in his personal life. If he didn't get shot, he wouldn't be this martyr for American politics. That's just reality. Was the Democrat Party in a far saner place then? And so therefore he was representative of that. Was the Democrat Party openly patriotic, even if it disagreed with the right on some? Yes, that has changed, right? So the Democrat Party of JFK is very sane and good compared to what it has become now. But that's not to say JFK was a great president himself. That's a different
2: thing. Frankly, we don't know what would have happened because the early days of Vietnam were underway. JFK got assassinated in November of 63. He was well positioned to win re-election in 64. Obviously, Lyndon Johnson won re-election largely on sympathy for the JFK term in office. But if JFK had led us into Vietnam, which he might have, who knows, he would have actually been seen as a pretty poor president. So getting shot sometimes is when you are young, like JFK was, it freezes forever in amber what you might have been. And we tend to be very favorable in projecting successes and not bringing in some of the failures that might have arisen. Just FYI. Brian, Willing, West Virginia. Sounds like you're a bit of a Civil War history nerd, too. What you got for us?
5: Oh, a couple of things. I wanted to comment on McCullough and Lincoln, but also I hope you let me say something about General Lee. But you had a great insight there about the relationship between McCullough and Lincoln. One other background note on that is that McCullough had his sights on being president during Lincoln's first term and didn't make it. So the other political background in that is McCullough did not fight the war like Grant or Sherman,
2: McClellan is who you're saying. Yes, and I want to get to your Lee take. For people who are Civil War nerds, McClellan did not want to get involved in trench warfare. So he had the Confederate Army trapped in 1862 in the vicinity of Richmond, and Robert E. Lee came out in a series of audacious attacks, and McClellan ended up retreating. If he had been allowed, this is one thing that I think Lincoln got wrong, Buck. McClellan wanted to put his troops onto transports on the ocean, take them south to Petersburg, and begin trench warfare then against Lee. Lee knew that as soon as trench warfare started, the Confederacy could not win because of the men materiel issue. And finally, in 64... Grant basically executed, to a large extent, the plan that McClellan had pitched in 62, which slowly curtailed all ability of the Confederacy to continue the war in the Eastern Theater. You had one more thing you wanted to say, Brian, about Robert E. Lee.
5: Yeah, well, I'm agreeing what you're saying about McClellan there, too. But he was politically motivated. But General Lee, what most people don't realize, there was... he was supposed to, he had another counterpart, much like Lincoln and McClellan. He had another general, I think his name was McCormick or something very similar to McClellan. Anyway, Lee was actually camped right across the river from Washington, D.C., the Potomac River, and this other general was supposed to show up. On that day, Washington, D.C. was literally almost completely undefended. And he had Washington, D.C. dead to rights, even without his other general. But he waited 2 days for this guy to finally show up. In that matter of time, the Union troops had time to reinforce Washington, D.C. So Lee and this other general decided to turn back south because they got the
2: Thank you for the call. 1860. Lee, sorry to cut you off. 1864, Jubal Early had a raid into the edges of Washington, D.C. And there are some contentions that if he had been supremely aggressive in that raid, that he might have been able to get to D.C. Buck, Lincoln then went out in the breastworks and looked out at the Confederate army that was shooting in the vicinity there. And there were people saying, my God, can you imagine if a sharpshooter had gotten Abraham Lincoln going out to see this? One more thing that I think is significant. You mentioned Battle of Gettysburg. The reason to a large extent Lee lost the Battle of Gettysburg, his cavalry commander, Jeb Stuart, instead of being the eyes of the army, the cavalry could move faster, they could tell you where the opponent was, wanted to get in the newspapers and was conducting raids in the vicinity of Washington, D.C. Lee did not know he stumbled into the battle at Gettysburg and never had accurate eyes of what the Union positions all were. That, to a large extent, is why he ended up losing that battle, which effectively ended, in many ways, the offensive ability.
6: We got so much more, Clay, including some heat coming in on our Reagan takes here. I'd also, by the way, if we're going to talk JFK, Bay of Pigs, total disaster, and he let the Cuban good guys just let him out high, cut him out high and dry on the beach there, no air cover. So JFK, let me tell you, people in South Florida haven't forgotten. JFK on the Bay of Pigs was a big, big screw up. And the only reason he had to negotiate his way out of the Cuban Missile Crisis is Khrushchev thought that JFK was kind of a soft boy, easy to push around, wasn't going to be a big deal. So,
2: to say, by the way, George W. Bush, worst Republican president of your and mine lives.
6: Oh man, of our lives, yeah, for sure, definitely.
2: Right? I mean, yeah. Now you can argue about where he ranks in the last 40-some-odd years, 45, 50 years.
6: We'll get into more of this, you guys.
2: We're history nerds, inbox, so this filled. Is fun. Like, let me tell you about our friends at Supersure. 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
15: Three staccato cries of Mayday and an eyewitness report of a mid-air explosion is about all that is known this morning of the British Columbia air disaster, which yesterday claimed 52 lives.
16: I really want to know what happened, and it makes me extraordinarily angry, but it's always been a big secret.
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20: They knew what had happened, but they didn't know why.
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18: We were told nothing.
21: This man that I wasn't sure even existed. 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
22: Like the guy?
21: The guy.
20: I said, do you know who did it? And he said, we have a very good idea who the responsible person was.
19: From CBC Podcasts and CBC's The National, hosted by me, Ian

0: go, they are going to rename the Nashville International Airport, according to the governor, senators, and also Fly Nashville, which is the official BNA airport insignia code. I guess I'm not sure exactly what the correct phrase is there. They are going to rename it after Dolly Parton, which is super cool. And that is going to happen. So for those of you flying into Nashville, there is a decent chance that soon you will be flying into Dolly Parton International Airport. Let's see. Scott in Louisville.
1: Yes.
0: Fire away.
1: Yeah, well, first of all, I'd say Reagan by far, I think.
0: Is the best president.
1: Over from Jimmy Carter. What's that?
0: Yeah.
1: Yeah, Reagan over, I mean, I don't think you can really compare Trump and Reagan. It's such a different scenario. But Ronald Reagan, true conservative. I think there's too many populist protectionists in MAGA surrounding President Trump. Populism is not a policy. A conservative populism, it doesn't make sense. It's either conservative or it's not. The problem I have with popular, Bernie Sanders is popular. Right. So it's not a policy.
0: OK, that's a decent argument. I agree. I think Reagan is I would put Reagan as the best president in my life. Would you sign off on that, Buck? I know we were young for Reagan, but now looking at the historical resonance and everything else.
2: Yep.
0: Let's see. Steve in Delaware.
3: Hey, my vote goes to Eisenhower. He was a war hero, savior of humanity. But the interstate highway system, think of what that's done to this country. It has just exploded this economy.
0: It's one of the greatest things from an infrastructure perspective that has ever been done, Buck, in the history of the world.
2: Eisenhower, by historians, and super underrated. Underrated consistently. Really should be in the top 10 conversation, I think. Eisenhower was a great president.
0: We got a ton of talkbacks. I'm going to ask producer Greg to roll those over. Let me try to get these two quickly as we finish the show. Carrie in Evans, Georgia.
4: Okay, I think Trump has been our greatest president. Considering Iran, what might have happened had they gotten a nuclear weapon? That's hard to imagine because they don't have one. I believe a lot of destruction has been saved.
0: Thank you for the call. Cindy in Jacksonville, you get to finish off the week. Fire away.
5: Oh, that's awesome. Thank you so much. Hey, I do think Trump is my number one at the time. He's number one on a few things. He's number one for being out of the box, for making things happen, for choosing the best VP and Secretary of State we could ever
0: that
5: have.
0: Has been killer. She's got Reagan 2, George Washington 3. We'll be back with you Monday.
6: 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Clay Travis and Buck Sexton.
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8: 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The trouble the SAISD is still having to deal with. 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
9: Far northeast side issue causing a big headache on the loop. 1604 eastbound at O'Connor. Left lane remains blocked with a wreck, causing about a 30-minute delay from Redland. East side, 35 northbound at Ben Zingelman. Watch for the right shoulder block, stalled out vehicle there. Someone changing a flat. South side, 35 frontage southbound at Palo Alto. Left lane remains blocked with an accident. Ben Martin, News Radio 1200 WOAI.
10: A bunch of rain out there. If there's a storm or two, that's going to be about it. I wouldn't be surprised if we get nothing, but it's still in there. Slight chance of a shower storm this afternoon. Sun and clouds other than that, near 100 with a heat index close to 105. Tonight, clear upper 70s. Saturday and Sunday, mostly sunny, near 100. I'm meteorologist Ray Stajic from the Weather Channel on San Antonio's official weather station, News Radio 1200 WOAI.
8: It's 95 degrees at the WOAI 24-hour weather center. Our top story, going back to school has been anything but cool for some San Antonio ISD high school students.
11: SAISD says they've spent millions on HVAC upgrades, but these students at Thomas Edison High School tell News 4 many classrooms on that campus are still uncomfortably hot and miserable.
12: There's so many things on your mind, and like you feel the heat, and it's like dang, I gotta work, and I gotta work in this heat.
13: Some classes, a bunch of sweating kids. And sometimes it stinks in there a little bit.
11: Some classrooms reportedly over 80 degrees and humid. District officials stress there are plans in place to move students to other places like the gym, cafeteria, or library when temperatures become a problem. But there are more questions and answers about why the district continues to be plagued by these issues. Eric Lycum, News Radio 1200, WOAI.
8: Governor Abbott's continuing a push to remove Muslim foot washing stations from airports in Dallas and Houston. He's confident the Justice Department will soon respond to his request for an investigation.
14: Some of these locations are within solely federal authority.
8: He argues Muslim-only bathroom spaces in airports are akin to white-only bathrooms, and the mayor of Houston defended the facilities, saying they serve a practical need. Jury deliberations continue in the Lindsey Clancy triple murder trial. Clancy admits to strangling her three children, but pleads not guilty to three counts of first-degree murder. Prosecutors allege the killings were premeditated, while the defense's Clancy suffered a postpartum psychotic break. Rescue operations in the flooded regions of Nepal have continued after fears a close by lake may overflow. Over 400 people died in Wednesday's torrential flood through a Nepal mountain town, with over 1,000 still missing, including at least 90 Americans. News on demand at WOAI.com. Breaking information as it happens. I'm Carrie Lockie on San Antonio's News, Weather and Traffic Station, News Radio 1200 WOAI.
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0: This young lady did nothing wrong in her life. She was a nurse, a daughter, a wife, and a darn good mother.
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4: All right, thank you, Scott Shannon, and thanks to all of you for being with us. Write down our toll-free telephone number this Friday. It is 800-941-SEAN if you want to be a part of the program. We're talking about this before the show today, and that is, why is it that there are certain cases that just captivate the attention of the nation, and why other cases do not? I don't have a good answer for it, you know, except what I see a lot of is, especially with the left, we can go back through a series of cases where, you know, we actually take our time, don't rush to judgment, get to the facts, do our own investigations, get it right, and everybody else in the legacy media mob, they just get it wrong. Hannity, you're patting yourself on the back. No, it's not for that. It's just I want to, and I think I owe it to you to be thoughtful, methodical, and right, you know, like in the Russia case, or in FISA warrants, or in the dirty disinformation dossier, or, you know, servers, bleach pit, you know, it's on and on and on, and weaponization. It takes the extra work to do it than to just run out there and take whatever government-fed nonsense and that is being given to people. I don't care if it's Republican or Democrat. If I get information, I'm checking it out. Period. End of sentence. I mean, all these high-profile cases, they get wrong. We're starting with Richard Jewell. I was there in Atlanta. I learned that. It was a valuable lesson for me, invaluable for my life, my career. And I realized that just giving pause to the idea and the report that came out, and the media just turned on a dime. He fits the profile of the lone bomber, Richard Jewell. No, Richard Jewell ended up being a hero. And I said, you know, their argument was, well, he lives with his mother. I'm like, just because the guy lives with his mother, maybe he's trying to save money. It just didn't make any sense to me. And I didn't know the guy was listening to my show at the time. And he said, you're the only one I heard that defended me. I was like, oh, my goodness. And that kind of shook me. And I realized the importance of it. I had another incident in Atlanta where a guy called the show. It was a regular caller. His name was Thomas. And he said, hey, man, just calling. I want you to let you know I'm checking out. And I'm thinking, oh, he's moving. I said, where are you going? Where are you moving to? He goes, no, I'm checking out. Long story short, the guy, it discloses over a period of time that he had taken a bottle of pills and drank, you know, massive quantities of alcohol. And thank God my boss, Eric Slugo Seidel, was listening, and he called the control room right away and said, do not go to any breaks. Keep this guy on the line. Find out where he is. And we talked about his kids. We talked about life, what's worth living, how much I want him in my life, and to keep calling, and on and on and on. And eventually he gave his location. And this was the coolest part of the audience that I have and I have today. Is once the location was given out, Linda, you've heard the story before. Within a minute, people started showing up at that location, including an ambulance, to take him to the hospital. It turned out he had taken the pills and drank. I talked to him later, long story short, and he was doing okay. He hit a tough time in his life, and thank God. I think he was reaching out to help. Thank God. You know, I began to realize that, you know, sometimes what we do can be impactful and serious, and I want to be responsible. I don't know. That's the way my heart is. You know, look at how many high profile cases, Trayvon Martin, George Zimmerman, You know, early on, I found out that there was going to be eyewitness testimony that would say that George Zimmerman was being ground and pounded at his head into the cement, and it was him that was screaming. So I knew that in the case of, you know, Freddie Gray in Baltimore is told repeatedly, this is, none of these cops are getting convicted. It's not going to happen because the evidence is A, B, C, and D. And everyone else rushed to judgment. The case of Ferguson, Missouri, Officer Darren Wilson, Michael Brown. And, you know, the narrative, hands up, don't shoot. I had law enforcement sources in that case telling me, Sean, we've got many, many eyewitness testimonies already on record. And again, it became a little bit of a racial case on record saying that they saw it and that hands up, don't shoot didn't happen. And that Michael Brown initiated the thing by reaching in and trying to grab the police officer's gun and then charged at the officer. And at that point, he was defending himself. Case closed. Media, hands up, don't shoot. Never happened. Never happened. A friend of, I guess, Michael Brown had said it at the time. And you have the whole Duke lacrosse debacle. I mean, all these, you know, all these professors rushed to judgment. The legacy media rushed to judgment. I mean, this is again and again and again. And it, I went and I drove out to meet some of the families and the kids involved in this. And I knew then that exculpatory evidence would be coming out and that the kids would be proving their innocence, which ended up happening. And the whole thing blew up in everybody's face. But they just move on, just like Russia collusion. They just move on. Nobody gets held accountable. And it's just fairly remarkable. You know, the George Floyd case, it was horrible. And I said so as somebody that is a student of martial arts. I'm not a martial artist. I'm not an MMA fighter. I do it for fitness and just general interest and self-defense abilities, and that's it. And, you know, you cannot put your knee on the most vulnerable part of the human anatomy, one's neck, especially when the guy's handcuffed, and do it for that period of time. If there's any surprise in that case that this guy lived so long, he had abrasions on his face, it was wrong. Okay, the public, you know, responds with outrage. The system in that case, I believe, worked. But, you know, why did that case become a high-profile case? We talk about this all the time. There's no rhyme or reason. Or the Koberger case more recently. I met the family of one of the victims. Now the Koberger wants a new trial and is, you know, kind of rescinding where he was before. And they're happy because they want this guy to face the maximum penalty and the death penalty. And I agree with them. And this guy stalked these kids forever. Unbelievable. There's evil in this world. I wish there wasn't evil. You know, well, let's defund the Department of War. That would be stupid. Open borders, no deportation, eliminate ICE. Stupid. And this is what's at stake in 67 days. And, you know, I've often, you know, used as an example every weekend, you can predict with a fair amount of or a fair degree of certainty that you're going to hear on Monday how many people were shot, how many people were shot and killed. Nobody knows those people's names, but only when people can weaponize, politicize and blame either Republicans or Donald J. Trump. And then all of a sudden now it gets a lot more attention. When they can use it as a use it for political reasons. And to me, that's frustrating. It really is, because I do believe, and this is my faith, that God created every man, woman, and child. And this transcends race. So, and I believe that God imprinted them. You have your own unique fingerprint, your own unique DNA. And guess what? You also have God-given talent. And I believe that's why our educational system failing, even though we spend more than any other industrialized nation per child by a massive amount and the worst results. That's why we are wasting that talent. That talent is there. And, you know, if for example, we're not teaching kids reading, writing, math, science, history, if we're not teaching them computers. And if, especially in this day and age, if they are not actively engaged in AI, we are failing them at a spectacular level. If we love our children and believe in their God-given talent, we've got to bring it out of them. Education, bring forth from within, out of Latin. So, there's no rhyme or reason or whys or therefores. I just don't know. Linda, I'm not saying this to be self-congratulatory. I've learned lessons, and I feel, you know, if I'm given the honor of being behind this radio microphone or in front of a camera, I don't want to get things right. And I just don't see the same amount of due diligence. And this selective moral outrage is so common in the legacy media. I that's why I always say they're abusively biased and corrupt to their core. And this is the environment we're heading into this midterm election. You know, this is the environment. Now, you know, we're on verdict watch, official in the Lindsey Clancy case. Okay, we're on verdict watch. And it doesn't surprise me that, you know, you have people on both sides. I couldn't believe that Luigi Mangione built up a fan base of women that are mailing him and sending him money and offering to have a child with him and get in and want to marry the guy. How is it murderers, you know, there, and Nancy Grace pointed this out once, there are murderers, you know, where these women fall in love with some murdering guy in prison, and then they'll take their kids, they'll drive cross country, they'll live in another state so they can be near the prison, so they can

0: be with a convicted murderer. I mean, there's something wrong. We got people with a lot of screws loose in this country, is all I can say. You know, this is, as Nancy, though, described it. I do believe that postpartum depression is real. I do believe in psychiatric illness. I do believe that doctors can prescribe the wrong medications. You know, but there's certain things that mitigate that narrative that the defense was trying to use yesterday, you know, blaming the system and the pharmacology community and in the medical community, et cetera. The problem is she was a nurse who took copious notes of every one of the drugs she was taking on a regular basis. Might have been prescribed 30, but my understanding is she had three of them in her system. Like, one of them was Valium. And I believe with, I agree with Nancy Grace. I agree with Greg Jarrett. I agree that the prosecution met the standard of proof in this case in Massachusetts. And that standard is very simple. Did they show intent? I can tell you a number of ways. She sent her husband out to go shopping, I believe, at a CVS or a local pharmacy. Okay, that shows she wanted the opportunity and she was aware enough, conscious enough to plan that out. That's called premeditation to me. That's the way I interpret it. And then, of course, you know, calls him to make sure he's still out while she systematically kills three kids and strangles them one after the other. And then she says she tries to kill herself, wakes up first thing, I want a lawyer. Okay, that seemed, you know, beyond. And what's frustrated me, and I can accept a certain amount of discussion about the medical. Well, by the way, welcome to Obamacare. I warned you, millions would lose their doctors and their care and their plan, and you wouldn't save $2,500 per family per year. No, millions lost their doctors, millions lost their plans. We're paying on average around 300%+ more, and about 40% of the country or more has only one Obamacare exchange option. Yeah, this is what you get with government-run health care, not options. So it's frustrating to me, and nobody gives Donald Trump credit. Oh, most favored nation drug pricing from the 17 biggest pharmaceutical companies. Oh, how did he pull that off? You know, those GLP-1 drugs, the fat shot, as the president affectionately called. Yep, people are getting those too. And I know people have lost 100 pounds on it. Best thing you can do is be a healthy weight, whatever your healthy weight is. I'm not your doctor. I'm not telling you what to do or what not to do. But I don't understand those that literally, you know, Lindsay's lawyer saying that she's a darn good mother during closing arguments. And look at this family. Look at what happened here. Now, the burden of proof is on them, but it's also a state. And I warn you, manage your expectations on this, because I do warn you that there are five specific charges that the jury can consider. First degree murder, mandatory life in prison, no parole. Second degree murder, substantial prison time, maximum 20 years in that case, available parole at some point during the term. Then manslaughter, considered a compromise verdict if the jury deadlocks and not guilty by reason of insanity, not criminally responsible. Straight up not guilty, which would be, in my view, jury nullification. I don't know. So, because she did do it, she admitted to doing it. But, you know, the jury's going to have to decide, and we're going to have to trust the system. Maybe at times not the one we want, but the one we got. And I can't think of a better system, to be very blunt and to be very honest with you. Anyway, 800-941-SEAN if you want to be a part of the program. 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

0: We got so much coming up today. Yeah, we're on official verdict watch. We'll continue to monitor what's happening in the Clancy trial, and that has captivated the nation. We got other news of the day that we've got to hit. We got a lot on the election coming up. We're going to have Newt Gingrich has done 5 podcasts. I was with him. I've had many blessings in my life, but to have a front row seat when Republicans were out of the majority in the House. Can you imagine this for 40 consecutive years, a permanent minority, and Newt Gingrich systematically built out a plan. He's a great intellect. He's a professor at heart. He's a historian at heart. And he built out a series called Rebuilding American Civilization. That became the contract with America. And, you know, then next thing you know, Clinton's Hillary Care fails. After Hillary Care fails, era of big government's over, end of welfare as we know it, the country's safe. He has a plan to win this election, this midterm, and shock the world. He'll join us coming up later in the program.
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2: 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A San Antonio man's in hot water after a threat to ICE officers. First, traffic and weather together.
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3: Delays affecting the southwest side on 35 southbound before Somerset. The right lane shut down due to road work. 5 minutes from Zarzamora. Northeast near Windcrest. 35 northbound at 410. What we're seeing is a wreck. 410 westbound connector ramp is what's partially blocked. That's causing a bit of a headache from Walsham. Trouble spot. Traffic tip line. 210-785-2601. Ben Martin. 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
2: Mostly sunny today, a high close to 100. It's 98 degrees at the WOAI 24-hour weather center. Our top story, a San Antonio man is accused of threatening to murder federal immigration agents. Jose Munoz is charged with making terroristic threats. Court papers show back in June, the 20-year-old was in an SUV driving back and forth in front of the ICE facility on Jackson Keller Road. At one point, Munoz leaned out and threatened to shoot. Police used his license plate to track him down. A jury deliberation have resumed in the Lindsay Clancy triple murder trial in Massachusetts. She admits to strangling her 3 young children, but it pled not guilty to 3 counts of first-degree murder. Prosecutors are alleging the killings were premeditated. Fed Reserve Chairman Kevin Warsh says trends matter most when making monetary policy decisions. While at the Central Bank Symposium in Wyoming, Warsh says the Fed has work to do if inflation persists above its target of 2%. He noted short-term interest rates are the predominant tool to achieve the dual mandate. News on demand at WOAI.com.
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1: 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All right, we've got a lot to get to. We're still on verdict watch. We'll watch that throughout the day. We'll have some talk on that with Greg Jarrett, and we'll have a doctor that actually thinks it's going to be a hung jury or not guilty by reason of insanity or even not guilty. Not guilty to me would mean, you know, she's admitted she'd done it. So it's not like it's an issue here. All right, AO.

0: We'll see. Now, I have been pointing out for a long time that AOC is the real leader of the Democratic Party. And I am convinced, you can agree or disagree with me, that this whole Fight the Oligarchy tour was Bernie Sanders handing the communist socialist mantle to AOC. And if you look at recent polls and prediction markets, you see that AOC now is the front runner for the 2028 Democratic nomination. And now it turns out AOC has formally renewed. Look at this, Linda, the one who said, oh, woke 1.0 was crazy. And that was a clear indication that she was getting advice and being told that it is not polling well, that the American people will reject radical socialism, communism, the entire DSA agenda. You know, I think I mentioned it enough, but I'll do it again. And if you want to scream at on social media, Hannity's repetitive, you go right ahead. But I want every American to know before this midterm election in November. And if I say it once, nobody will remember. If I say it 1,000 times, hopefully everybody will be able to tell every friend, every family member, every coworker, everybody in their life that they run into this list. Please put it in your memory bank because this is what they stand for. 250 of these people have been elected since 2019, and we haven't been paying close enough attention except for the exception of like AOC, Bernie, Pocahontas, and Mamdani. All right, but there's 250 in 40 different states. This is not some Northeast phenomenon. It just isn't. They are putting in writing, eliminate the Senate. You no longer pick the president. They will pack the courts. Amnesty for illegals, abolish the borders, abolish ICE. And top of that, end all deportation. Defund the Department of War. Ha! I bet North Korea and Russia and China and Iran, they'd be pretty happy with that decision. Eliminate cash bail. Abolish prisons. Abolish the police. And establish their wealth tax. That means there will be people that want to, in the name of false security, we're going to take care of everything for you. The same people that can't educate your children, even though they spend more money than any industrialized country and get the worst results. The people that screwed up Obamacare, robbed the Social Security lockbox, and every other screwed up thing. Oh, now we're going to hand to them, oh, they'll even give us babysitters for date night. Oh, government babysitter. How nice of them, babysitters. That's what they're going to do. Okay, fair, good, and well. If you want to believe that promise, you go ahead. 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I've wanted the squad. I wanted the lunatics in Washington to pick what I choose to eat in my life in consultation with my doctor, Viome.com, the science of, you know, God forbid I think for myself. God forbid we live in liberty and freedom. We need to teach our kids what freedom actually means. I mean, it's not even we don't even teach our kids this anymore. First of all, our kids can't read anyway. That's how screwed it up it is. You know, the saddest part of it is, I do believe every kid was given talent by God. And if we don't educate them, then we're ripping out the rungs of the ladder to success, which is what you need. It's called education. Reading, writing, math, science, history, computers, and AI is now. AI is not the future. It is now. It is happening right now. And if you don't have it, I be a lifelong learner. I don't care how old you are. I don't care how young you are. You got to get into this. It is, first of all, I find it fascinating. You know, remember, Linda, in years gone by, we would research ourselves, or I'd pay for research on me and listen to what the audience feedback was. And when I heard criticisms over and over again that I knew were valid, I tried to be a better host. I tried to learn from the audience. And people are bluntly honest, man. They are, and I'm not talking about the keyboard warriors in their parents' basement, naked or in their underwear, that, you know, anonymously are vile. That's a cancer. I'm not talking about, but you remember that, Linda, we we would actually paid for it. Remember those days?
1: Many years.
0: And, you know, and it's painful, to be honest, to read that, you know, there's a criticism that's valid. I don't think many people like to be criticized, but I wanted it because I wanted to be my best self. Take it for what it's worth.
1: Well, I think there's a difference between criticism and constructive criticism. So let's just be clear on that.
0: Yeah. Yeah, that's all true. All right. So now I lost my trend of thought. What was that?
1: No, you're on a roll. You were saying the criticism, you wanted to hear it. You were encouraged to hear it, even though it was blunt and it was hard, because you were learning from it.
0: I was definitely learning from it. And when I stole the research in Atlanta, because Sluggo, you know, wouldn't give it to me, and I knew it had taken place, I didn't steal it. I just borrowed it.
1: I think there's a few details missing there, but sure, we can go with how you're saying you didn't steal
0: it. Well, no, why do you take Sluggo's side? That's
1: because you snuck in the dark of night. You went into somebody else's office. It's not exactly...
0: The office was open. I didn't break in. Uh-huh. I just walked in the office.
1: You just happened to walk into an open office. Sure.
0: And I opened a book, and I read it, and it was painful. That first one was really painful.
1: But I think you were about to talk about why you're repeating different things and why you think that that's integral to what you're telling your audience.
0: That's all. I'll repeat what I just said.
1: Hey, man, we got a theme.
0: I do it on purpose. I do it every election year. Guilty is charged. I am pleading guilty, diving on the sword. Because that list that I'm reading every day, I want all of you to be able to recite it in 67 days and the days leading up to the midterm election, and tell everybody and treat this as the most important election in your life. Hannity, you've said that about other elections. Yes, I did. And I believed it at the time. Nothing is as insane as this, what I just read to you. Nothing. You know, praising Fidel Castro. Forgot that part. Honoring him on his 100th birthday. He was a murderer who confiscated land, who destroyed the lives of the Cuban people, started out as a revolutionary, and then became a brutal dictator murderer that destroyed the entire country of Cuba. That's what happened. He's first fighting back against Batista, an earlier dictator. Well, maybe he had the best intentions. These were young people. Y'all, sound familiar? They didn't want to sound like communists, but AOC, you know, she's now buying into it all. Well, stop telling me woke 1.0 was, she's playing politics. Her views haven't changed. I mean, you'd have to be that gullible. Nobody in the legacy media, we'll get into this with Newt, they don't want to talk about Donald Trump's success. 15 months, not a single illegal that has been released into the country. Oh, the borders are closed. The border's secure. Complete lie. Complete Adam Bull Schiff. Notice how I said it. We had a listener complain that I said a bad word. I did not say a bad word. I inferred a bad word, but I didn't say the bad word. I was trying to be creative in my ability to convey a very important message. And kind of where I grew up, unfortunately, we did talk like that a lot. Kind of like Linda. Linda, for 25 years, tries to give up cursing for Lent, fails for 25 straight years, then gives up and says...
1: And you see how well I take your criticism. Look how I'm taking this criticism right now, like a champ. See that?
0: Like a champ.
1: You're welcome.
0: Like a champ. Okay, excuse me, giving up. You know, it's sort. You know what you're saying to me? It's sort of like the people defending Lindsey Clancy in a far less severe way. It's analogous.
1: Can I actually make a point about that? I've been wanting to say this all
0: day.
1: Can I got to just point something out.
0: I just
1: got to tell you about this. I was looking this up. I was talking to Anthony last night about this, and we were very upset about this case. And we were talking about this story that was online, and I went and checked it out. So there's these two cases. There's a woman, Emma Scholes, who saved her children from a burning house. She was burned over 93% of her body. They started a GoFundMe. She raised $48,000, okay, of a $100,000 goal. Lindsey Clancy's parents have started a GoFundMe. Take a guess at how much people have raised for her. A woman who's murdered three children and admitted it.
0: I think it was over $800,000 last
1: time. It's over a million. It's over $1 million. If you want to know the state of the human species, that's it right there. 40,000 for a woman who saves six children, or over $1 million for a woman who murders three. End of story. We're done.
0: Okay. You get that off your chest? Do you feel better?
1: I do, actually.
0: Okay. But this is where you're comparable, though, because the people that are making excuses And we had a great debate. I'm actually doing it again. It was so good last night between people that think that, oh, she was in this postpartum state of psychosis. I believe that intent, which is the burden on the prosecution, that standard was met in that case. But here's where the similarity is, although very, very different, not as severe. You know, you make an excuse. I think people are making excuses for her, and they are bending over backwards. And they never mention the three children, which really bothers me. You're persecuting this poor woman, the defense attorney said. And I'm like, what about the children? You're destroying the soul of my client. What about the children? Their soul is in another dimension. I believe in paradise, in the arms of Jesus. And I'm not being sarcastic. I believe that. But these kids had their life robbed from them, their souls ripped out of them, and brutally murdered by their own mother. And everyone wants to make an excuse. I think you make excuses. It's a less severe issue for sure when you say you can't give up cursing. I think it's complete BS, to be very honest with you.
1: It feels harsh, you should be able on a Friday. Very harsh.
0: I'm just saying, you really can't give it up. Within an hour, for 20 plus years we've been together. You try.
1: Over 20 years, I can't believe it.
0: Oh my gosh. Oh my word. Friend of mine wants me to stop saying, oh my God, so I now say, oh my word.
1: I'm learning. Really?
0: You know what they do in the South? You know how it's actually really cool what they do. And I learned this in Alabama and South Carolina and Georgia when I was in Georgia, is they'll use the phrase, bless that person's heart, bless their heart.
1: But that's not nice. I just found that out. That's not nice. Yeah. I thought it was nice.
0: No, it's a nice way of saying.
1: It's like super condescending.
0: It's a nice way of saying what you say as a you know, Philly street kid that grew up. You grew up in the projects, didn't you?
1: I did, but, you know, we didn't say bless their heart, I'll tell you that. And I thought it was nice when I heard that. I went to Texas, and I was like, oh, I'm going to use this.
0: Like, I fought every day as a kid. You fight today as a kid. You have a fist fight. You know, now you're getting expelled from school. We fought every day, almost every day. We played sports. We dropped the gloves. We'd fight. We'd go back, pick up our gloves, start playing again. Now you have a fight at school. Mr. and Mrs. McLaughlin, your son got in a fight today, and he's being suspended, and we are now considering expulsion.
1: It's
0: like, that's a fight. Good grief. You know, a cuss word. All right, I get it. But it's such a cool way to say everything you say. Why don't you try that this Lent? I'm challenging you.
1: I'm going
0: to
1: try it every day. I'm just going to go around blessing everybody's heart, and they're going to know it really means something else.
0: Okay. I want you this Lent, and you can start practicing so this way you don't screw it up in an hour like you do every other year you've tried it.
1: You're being gracious.
0: Because you screwed it up every time you've tried it. What's that?
1: I said, you're being gracious. It's normally about 10 minutes.
0: Okay. Within the hour, look, I'm giving you some grace. Within the hour, you do it. I mean, it's unbelievable, actually. All right, we got a lot to get to today. You see, you pull me off in this different direction, and you've ruined the whole show. I'm blaming you.
1: I know. I brought you on the crazy train. I derailed the track. I apologize.
0: Crazy train. Bless your heart.
1: Well played.
0: All right. 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
11: There's breaking developing news in the courtroom in the Lindsey Clancy say. We just got the news. The jury has been dismissed until Monday. Okay, just got the news. The jury is now dismissed for the day until Monday. Not a surprise. However, we're going to deal with this issue on the other side. We're on official verdict watch until Monday, but it's real. Anyway, we'll come back. We'll analyze the case. Greg Jarrett and more straight ahead.
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5: 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A stabbing at a Texas high school sends three students to the hospital. First, traffic and weather together.
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6: North of downtown, be mindful of road work. 10 upper level westbound between Frio and Culebra. One lane open inside that stretch. East side, 410 northbound at Houston. Left lane shut down. Delays are from South Cross, 5 minutes. Northeast near Windcrest, 35 northbound at 410 at last report. That wreck has a 410 westbound connector ramp block, adding 5 minutes from Walsham. Ben Martin, News Radio 1200 WOAI.
3: Not a bunch of rain out there. If there's a storm or two, that's going to be about it. I wouldn't be surprised if we get nothing, but it's still in there. Slight chance of a shower storm this afternoon. Sun and clouds other than that, near 100 with a heat index close to 105. Tonight, clear upper 70s. Saturday and Sunday, mostly sunny, near 100. I'm meteorologist Ray Stajic from the Weather Channel on San Antonio's official weather station. 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
5: It's 98 degrees at the WOAI 24-hour weather center. Our top story, a triple stabbing at a Texas high school has sent three kids to the hospital. It happened at America's High School in El Paso. The sheriff's office says the alleged attacker is in custody. All three victims are said to be in stable condition, but they did not say what attack. San Antonio Mayor Gina Ortiz Jones has budget staffs looking at dozens of cuts at the library to help ease a $158 million deficit.
7: Their proposal would be to eliminate 27 library aid and 12 circulation attendant positions at 17 of the 36 San Antonio public library locations. City officials believe the move would save close to $950,000 a year. Their justification being that library patrons are using way more digital media and far fewer physical books, thus reducing the need for those jobs, about half of which are unfilled. City Council will finalize a budget in mid-September. Eric Lycum, News Radio 1200, WOAI.
5: Texas energy regulators are approving two controversial power lines despite opposition from landowners. Commissioner Courtney Haltman says they heard the concerns about damage to property, but stressed ultra-high voltage transmission serves a greater good.
8: All of us up here on the dais want what's best for Texas, want what's best for Texans.
5: The head of the Public Utility Commission called out the head of Oncor, which is building the line. He ordered the utility to work with landowners to make sure there is as little disruption to their property as possible. A health official say 20 states now have confirmed cases of cyclosporiasis as the largest outbreak of the iceberg lettuce-linked disease in U.S. history continues to grow. The FDA and CDC recently identified cases in Georgia, Tennessee, and here in Texas. And that illness has sickened more than 11,000 people. The FDA feels confident all the affected lettuce has been removed from the market. News on demand at WOAI.com. Breaking information as it happens. I'm Carrie Law. Lucky on San Antonio's news, weather, and traffic station, News Radio 1200 WOAI.
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0: This young lady did nothing wrong in her life. 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
1: She killed them, and she left them there on the floor with the bands around their necks. 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
1: All right, thanks, Scott Shannon. Hour 2, Sean Hannity Show, toll-free this Friday. It is 800-941-SEAN. If you want to be a part of the program, let's go back to yesterday. We are an official, as we say, verdict watch. Who knows when, right? You never know. But we are an official verdict watch. Let's go back to yesterday. I want to play two cuts of the assistant DA, Jennifer Sprague, laying out the final thoughts. Is their original intent, which is needed to get a conviction for murder one? And of course, we brought up the whole issue of the judge in this case now laying out the possibility for manslaughter and a second degree murder charge. And then, of course, not guilty by reason of insanity. There remains the other one, but let's play the assistant DA.
2: She killed them, and she left them there on the floor with the bands around their necks. She didn't bring them up to their beds and put them with their favorite stuffed animal and cover them up gently and lovingly, leaving them peacefully there. No. She left them discarded on the basement floor like broken toys because she was done playing the game.
1: All right, so that was Jennifer Sprague, assistant DA, closing arguments yesterday. I actually ended up spending a little time last night watching it, and it's fascinating. I get why this has captivated the nation. Kevin Reddington is the defense attorney, and, you know, I mean, the fact that he did this in front of the jury and tried to convince the jury that it was the mother that killed the three children, admittedly, has had her soul ripped out of her by the prosecution is a little bit much for me. Personally, I, you know, what about the soul of three kids that are dead, that she spent a lot of time obviously planning, and there was some premeditation in there anyway. So this is the defense attorney. Also, I'll play him back to back calling Lindsay a darn good mother. You decide.
3: I told you in the opening statement that this is a prosecution that has ripped the soul out of this girl. How does this turn into this? How? Because of the damn medicine and the lousy medical care that she got. This young lady did nothing wrong in her life. She was a nurse, a daughter, a wife, and a darn good mother.
1: All right, here to weigh in on all of this is Greg Jarrett, Fox News legal analyst, New York Times bestselling author. Also with us, Dr. Joseph Witdoring. Now, he's here. We're all here to discuss the pending verdict in the Lindsay Clancy murder trial. Clancy awaiting her fate from the jury, although the jury has been dismissed until Monday. And remember, a conviction of murder in the first degree would be life in prison without any chance of parole. This is the state, the liberal state of Massachusetts. I do think that impacts the jury pool. Let me give you two reasons why. It's a state, again, a state that of a rather large state that doesn't have a single elected Republican representative in Washington, D.C., in either the House or the Senate. It's a state whose governor just signed into law a radical, insane, infanticide bill, as far as I'm concerned, which is any woman could have an abortion for any reason up until the moment of birth. Any reason. Wow. That is the state, and nobody seems to really care. Let me get to Greg Jarrett. All right. Guilty of first-degree murder. The other option, second-degree murder or manslaughter. Not guilty by reason of insanity, quote, not criminally responsible, straight up not guilty. I don't see that. Or I think the reason the judge threw these other options in, you and I had both predicted this, Greg, that the judge probably would, because he thinks probably is going to be difficult to get a unanimous verdict on murder one, considering, you know, the circumstances that, you know, all these drugs were involved, although my understanding is only three were in her system at the time. She wakes up and she says she wants an attorney right away. She was a nurse. She took copious notes in terms of her drug intake on a daily basis. So I think there's a lot here that just makes it too unpredictable for me.
4: Well, obviously the key player in the last couple of days has been the judge. And I suspect William Sullivan might have assessed that this trial could be headed toward a deadlock over Murder One versus Insanity, and providing them with a compromise option of manslaughter, even Murder Two, I think the judge may have improved the chances of avoiding a hung jury. You know, a seasoned judge like this one, he's been a defense attorney, a prosecutor, he's been on the bench for 12 years, so he's highly experienced. And judges like that tend to have a very good sense of how jurors are reacting to the evidence and whether they're likely to be split. He can detect, for example, subtle nonverbal reactions as he glances at the jury. Confusion or attention, you know, surprise, anger, even sympathy. And those observations, Sean, can be quite revealing. So if this had been a lopsided trial where the evidence clearly favored either the defense or the prosecution, I highly doubt that Judge Sullivan would have tendered the lesser included offenses as potential options. But, you know, the last thing you want is a hung jury and a mistrial. That's where the selection, as you point out, of jury instructions becomes so pivotal. Giving the jury more choices facilitates a verdict.
1: Okay, let's get your take, Dr. Whitdoring, in all of this. I haven't gotten your take at all up to this point, and I'm very curious. Overall, you know, do you think that the issue, which goes to the heart of a Murder One conviction, intent, was proven by the prosecution? Do you agree with Greg's analysis of the judge's reasoning behind offering the jury other options, and what other thoughts you might have?
5: Thanks, Sean. So I actually think she'll be found not guilty by reason of insanity, because it's such a high burden for the prosecution to prove that she was, beyond a reasonable doubt that she was sane. I mean, we're not talking about a woman who has any prior criminal history. She hasn't abused the children in the past. She's not on drugs. The husband wasn't leaving her for someone else. And honestly, I just don't think the prosecution made a good enough case for a motive with that. And so I do think there is enough doubt in there, particularly when it comes to the drug side.
1: Well, let me ask you a question. When she did purposely send her husband out to the store, correct? And she did check on the husband, correct?
5: Correct. Yeah. Yes.
1: So- okay. She did bring the children to the basement, right?
5: Mm-hmm. Yes.
1: And she did systematically, and my understanding is, you know, she looked certain things up on the internet that seemed to be pretty incriminating, correct?
5: Correct, yes.
1: Okay, and my understanding is, even though there were anywhere from 13 to 30 drugs involved in this case, that she only had three in her system, correct?
5: Correct.
1: And one of them being Valium, which I don't think alters one's psychiatric state, does it?
5: Not the Valium, but the amitriptyline is the one that everything really hinges on in this case.
1: Does that mean that anybody that is prescribed this medication would be capable of, quote, postpartum psychosis?
5: Yeah, let me take a moment to go into that. So,
1: And does a psychotic person or somebody that's experiencing postpartum psychosis, you know, go through what I deem premeditated acts of preparing and getting rid of the husband? And it sounds like she thought through this rather logically, in a sense, no?
5: Well, that really goes to the heart of what this is all about. And so someone who is psychotic, they can reason through things, but the reasoning can flow from a delusional basis. And so, you know, they talked a lot about, Lindsay their case is Lindsay wanted to kill herself, and she thought that the children would be better off if they came with her. And so that was the case that the prosecution was trying to make. Now,
1: and the first thing she did when she woke up was ask for an attorney.
5: That's what they say that she did. And so,
1: all right, let me bring Greg back in and get Greg's take a little bit.
4: I would have agreed last week with the doctor's assessment of insanity, but things changed dramatically and very quickly in the last 2 days of the trial when the prosecution in a rebuttal called two psychiatrists who basically said she's making it up to avoid criminal responsibility. And I thought that was very powerful. And then yesterday, during the closing argument, the defense attorney stumbled badly. And you pointed out two of his remarks. Oh, she was a great mother. Well, great mothers don't murder their children. And that she's a victim of the prosecution that has ripped her soul. Again, as you point out, Sean, what about the souls of those precious, innocent children? And that really drove it home. And, you know, the defense attorney, you know, was at times wandering. At times he was grasping at straws. He was even incoherent during some of it, I thought. And
1: one of the jurors was crying. I don't know what you can infer from that.
4: Yeah, and look, the female juror was seen wiping away tears at the mention of the children and how this woman had callously murdered her own children. And understand, there are 9 women on this jury of 12. Does that mean they're more receptive to postpartum illness? Maybe, but there are studies that have found that women tend to be more pro-prosecution in cases of infanticide, which is exactly what this is. So I think the prosecution presented a far more powerful and compelling story, a narrative, and I thought it was interesting. The jurors asked to see the knife and the pill bottles. It means they're closely examining the evidence that goes to the central question, mental state of a mother who killed her children. Was she criminally responsible for that? And the knife in particular is revealing. They wanted to see that to determine how serious she really was in her suicide attempt. Because the defense has argued that shows she was psychotic. And the prosecution says, no, it was all part of her master plan that went awry.
1: Well, I guess it comes down. I do not believe, doctor, that we're going to get not guilty by reason of insanity. You may end up being right, and I'll be the first to concede that you were right and I was wrong. All right, quick break. More with Greg Jarrett and Dr. Joseph Whitdoring on the other side. Your call's also coming up this Friday. Our toll-free telephone number is 800-941-SEAN if you want to be a part of the program as we continue.
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1: All right, we continue our final moments. Greg Jarrett, Fox News legal analyst, New York Times bestselling author, Dr. Joseph Whitdoring, discussing the Lindsey Clancy murder trial. Now, we are still awaiting the verdicts, although the jury has been dismissed until Monday. I think if I had to guess, my best guess, and I'm not in the courtroom, and I've just been like everyone else, kind of captivated by it. I think you're going to get I think they will take the lifeline that the judge threw them. And that is, they're going to thread the needle. And I think that they will probably go for manslaughter if you forced me to give my best educated guess.
5: I'm not a legal expert here, but I think it, that doesn't make that that is hard for me to understand. Like, why would you say manslaughter as opposed to murder, right?
1: And listen, a lot of people online are mad about it. They don't want that option. It's, you know, because a lot of people feel there's a lot of premeditation and intent here. And as Nancy Grace says, it's just like chewing dirt, you know, talking about the case because it's so horrible and evil. But you're trying to say that this woman had no responsibility for her behavior here. That's your claim?
5: Yes, essentially. I you know, based on what I've seen, and I want to lay out my case here because I do think there is a case is that in the lead up. So it all hinges on a bipolar diagnosis and the fact that the drugs that she was taking right before have labeled warnings for inducing psychosis. Oh. And in the
1: I have to run, but if that means what you said, and anybody that's declared bipolar then would get away with murder.
5: Well,
1: I don't know. And if they take a medication, we're going to blame the medication. That's a scary thought to me. But I appreciate you both. Doctor, thank you. And Greg Jarrett, thank you. 800-941-SHAWN if you want to be a part of the program. 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It's a very dangerous world. There's too much evil in it, unfortunately. On some occasions, people are going to want to kill you and kill your family. Only one option would suffice in that moment, and that is the lethal option. What about all the other times? Because the FBI, well, they say that's 0.01% of the time the last year they have statistics for, which is 2022. 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

0: 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News, weather, and traffic from the WOAI studios in San Antonio.
1: I'm Carrie Lockie on News Radio 1200 WOAI. A response from Canada's Prime Minister to President Trump pushing to rename Lake Ontario Lake America. First, traffic and weather together.
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2: 35 southbound before Somerset. Right lane remains shut down. 5 10-minute backup from Zarzamora. West side, 410 westbound at 151. That broken down vehicle blocks the right shoulder of the 151 connector ramp. Northeast near Windcrest. 35 northbound at 410. Wreck has a 410 westbound connector ramp shut down. Ben Martin, News Radio 1200 WOAI.
1: Partly cloudy tonight, a low of 77. It's 98 degrees at the WOAI 24-hour weather center. Our top story, a Canadian Prime Minister Mark Carney has wrote on X that the name Ontario comes from a Wendat word that's been used for more than 400 years. That means the lake is beautiful, the lake is big. Carney acknowledged the trade tension between the U.S. and Canada, but said naming reality means calling it Lake Ontario. President Trump's praising the seven-member crew of the International Space Station. He made history by becoming the first president to call astronauts on the ISS from the Johnson Space Center in Houston. Earlier today, he also awarded the Congressional Space Medal of Honor to the crew of NASA's Artemis II mission. Health officials say 20 states now have confirmed cases of cyclosporiasis as the largest outbreak of the iceberg lettuce-linked disease in U.S. history continues to grow. The FDA and CDC recently identified cases in Georgia, Tennessee, and Texas. News on demand at WOAI.com.
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1: All right, 25 now till the top of the hour. Here's our toll-free telephone number. You want to be a part of this program this Friday. Happy Friday to everybody. You know, we've had RushTaxResolution.com on this program nearly a decade. They have helped so many of my listeners, all of you out there that get those scary letters from the IRS. 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You know, it just keeps getting worse and worse and worse as it relates to, you know, El Sayed. This guy just never goes away. I know Egypt pretty well. I read the autobiography of Anwar Sadat. If you've never read it, I think it's worth reading personally. And because this was a guy that knew that he had to be quiet about his real desire, which was to, you know, bring in an era of new peace. And he was assassinated in the end because of it. But a pretty powerful guy that wanted to make peace with Israel and other nations in the region. Then, of course, prior to el-Sisi, you had this Muslim Brotherhood guy that was in charge. Remember, the Muslim Brotherhood, very active inside, and we watched this. Remember that square? Remember all the coverage we had of that, Linda? That goes back a long time. I once interviewed General el-Sisi. Linda, you remember that interview?
2: I do.
1: I thought it was the only interview at that time that I had done with an interpreter, which is not hard to do. It just takes a lot of editing. Otherwise, you just hear a language you don't know. And I was shocked when he came in the room and he knew who I was. And it was pretty fascinating. But I did come away with a deep respect of him for a lot of different reasons. And he does not want the Muslim Brotherhood in charge, but it is still a part of Egypt. Here's Abdul el-Sayed, Michigan Democratic, DSA, Radical Communist Socialist, Hassan Piker, BFF, praising the beautiful sense of community. No, not in America, but in Egypt.
3: So the other thing my parents would do is they ship me off to Egypt in the summers because, you know, my dad didn't want me to not know Arabic. Where he came from and not know Arabic and not know the culture.
4: So what have you found in your travels that you would say America could gain from back home or anything like that?
3: Community.
5: Yeah.
3: I think the hardest part about American life right now is that we've been like deeply atomized. And I think there, for all of the challenges that much mass of humanity can bring, you're constantly enveloped in other people's humanity. It's like a beautiful thing. Like you go to any wedding back home.
4: Yes.
3: Right? I mean, it's just like this just celebration of humanity.
4: It is.
1: Wow. He longs for Egypt. But how does he feel about America? Because this is a guy, well, I'll let you decide. He says American politics has reverted to white supremacy and racism. He said this at the University of Michigan.
6: Detroiters are poor. 85% black in a city and a state and a country that has baked racism into its foundation. Been directly and purposely marginalized by every level of government intended to serve them. I'm watching this state poison the city of Flint, unfolding right before my eyes, and I'm watching our politics revert to a strain of white supremacy and racism I never thought we'd go back to.
1: Now, of course, Hassan Piker, we've gone through at length, ad nauseum, all the controversial things that he has said on his podcast, starting with America deserved 9/11, et cetera. You know, things that have come out of his mouth as a result of controversial things about defending Luigi Mangione. He does claim, you know, disclaimer, that sometimes he's reading other people's comments. His comments, I find beyond offensive as it relates to Israel and the Jewish people. Lindsey Graham was an exceptionally demonic entity. Israel doesn't have a right to exist in its current form. Blamed Jewish groups for getting him banned from the UK. I mean, I could just keep going. Then he dresses up as Mao and praises other world dictators like Mao that, you know, ended up murdering God knows how many untolds. Thousands of his own people. Really, the numbers are in the millions, according to estimates I've read. But anyway, here's El Sayed once again, you know, praising his sense of community in Egypt, as we just played, saying this about America, and then standing by Hassan Piker, wouldn't even condemn America deserved 9/11, which Hassan Piker said himself.
6: At the end of the day, people play this game with us all the time, right? I'm sure you've gotten it, Summer. I got it. Like, well, here's this one thing that Hassan said. Do you now condemn him and everything he stands for? And I'm like, in what world does the world work this way? Like, in what world would you condemn somebody for something that they've said if you're serious about the project of actually persuading somebody?
1: All right, let's get to our busy phones. Tim is in the great state of Ohio, the Buckeye State. We need people to vote Republican in that Senate race. Please do not send that radical back to Washington. God help us if he gets elected. Anyway, Tim, how are you? Happy Friday, sir.
5: I'm doing fine. Glad to be on your show.
1: And, what's going on?
5: Well, this murder trial thing. And first of all, I want to say that I'm no bleeding heart. You hurt a child, you'd probably rather have Genghis Khan decide your fate than me. But my daughter went through this, and pretty bad, but nobody got hurt. And I just heard
1: she had postpartum depression, or was it worse than that?
5: She was going to worse, and nobody knew it. She kept it. She was a nurse, and she didn't tell anybody, and she figured it would just fade out and go away, but it didn't. And, it boiled down to she was driving home one night with my granddaughter. It was her first one. I've now got four, so everything's good. And wanted to go head on with a semi truck, but she didn't. She followed it off, pulled off the side of the road, and called my son-in-law. Mm-hmm. And got her. We got her home. They live with me. And she was.
1: Well, first of all, I'm glad she's okay. And that said, I do believe mental illness is real. People have physical anomalies. People get heart attacks. People have cancer. People have, you know, all sorts of things. So do I believe psychiatric illness is real? I do. Do I have sympathy for people that have these problems? Yes. Do I know people in my life that have had postpartum? Yes. Do I know people that have suffered from depression? Yes. Do I know people that have, you know, generalized anxiety disorder? Yes, I know them. I have great sympathy, frankly, for all of them. However, you know, the question here is the legal question. And to me, the legal question is, did this woman show intent? And I believe personally that standard has been met by the prosecution. That burden is on their shoulders. And now it's in the hands of the jury. And the judge in this case did give them other options last minute, which I think was probably the right thing to do, considering, you know, the mitigating factors argued by the defense. But we're going to see how, you know, it all plays out. I don't have a crystal ball. I don't know for sure.
5: Yeah, I think there's a chemical imbalance, possibly. Because my daughter got psychiatric help and didn't. And after she eventually went and they gave her meds and she snapped out of it. And she's had three more. Well, she had twins and another kid. And she's had the issue since.
1: You know, look, I kind of feel like Nancy Grace in the sense that it is hard to talk about. It really is. This There's three dead little kids here, you know, and I don't want to lose track of that fact at any point. Anyway, I do appreciate the call. Thank you, Tim. Don't vote for Sherrod Brown, please. Back to our busy phones. All right, we'll stay on this topic for one more call. Joan in Pennsylvania, the Commonwealth, the home of our great Linda McLaughlin. What's going on? How are you? Happy Friday, Joan.
7: Happy Friday to you, too. I love your show. Listen, don't want to hog the show or anything, but I just want to tell you, I'm a grandmother. My late husband and I were married in the early 60s, and we tried from day one to have a child, a biological child. It never worked out. We adopted a child, and we were happy as a lark. But I want to speak for women who are going through this, not having children, and going every month to doctors or whatever, and how disheartening and how depressing it is. And this woman who had three healthy, beautiful babies kills them. I find that just hard. This was locked in my heart. I don't think I ever spoke about this since my son was growing up, but this is hard. So I don't think, I don't think the judge should give her a pass. You do the crime, you pay the time. She did it. She was smart enough to ask for a lawyer. I'm sorry for her lot in life, but she had a mother, mother-in-law, sisters. They said they saw this. Did they offer to help her to take the children? I don't have much more to say, but I feel I understand. I believe everything Nancy Grace said. I feel the same way with her. But I also fear for women like myself who had to go through this and could not conceive, and this woman kills three children.
1: You make very valid points. It is, it just is a hard, hard thing, the whole thing.
7: Yes.
1: Joan, you have a sweetheart, I can tell, and a heart for children, and I'm sorry you weren't able to have children. I mean, it's the hardest thing you'll ever do, but it's the most rewarding thing you'll ever do. And I can tell you with no ambiguity, the two greatest gifts in my life are begin with my children. And I have many, many gifts in my life that I'm very grateful for. But loving children, there's a special thing when you get, you know, children in the sense, you know, we live our lives in many ways selfishly. And I'm speaking for myself. You don't have to agree with me or disagree with me, anybody, but I think we just do. And then all of a sudden you got this kid and you got to change the diapers and you got to burp them and they've got the croup and you're up all night and you're going to the doctors and, right, you know, they have a runny nose and they have an ear infection. And then you spend your weekends at whatever activities they love. It's, you give up a lot of your selfishness, I think. And I don't know, part of it, I think, is designed that way. I'm not the smartest guy in the world, but that's my take.
7: I mean, didn't ask to be born. They were born out of love, hopefully love, and they were perfect. No disabilities. They were perfect. And she kills them. Oh,
1: terrible. Yeah. All right, Joan, thank you. Look, it's sad, but anti-Semitism is on the rise worldwide. You see it in the halls of Congress. You see it on college campuses. You hear it on the airwaves. It's everywhere. And it's sad. And as a result, even in this country, you know, synagogues, schools, community centers, they're now having to strengthen security as this hatred spreads beyond the headlines. The hatred in Israel, they have felt it now, you know, going on throughout their entire history. And the more modern version, the UN partition plan version since 1948, they've been attacked from day one and it never stops. They recently attacked by cluster bombs in densely populated areas by Iran and their proxies. And sadly, the result is a massive humanitarian crisis. People that are homeless, people in need of all this humanitarian assistance, food and water and shelter and clothing and medications. And that's why we are proud of our partnership with the International Fellowship of Christians and Jews. They work every single day around the clock. They are providing security, emergency assistance, humanitarian assistance, and even mobile medical clinics for the elderly that can't get out to even see their doctor. All right, yeah, there's hatred that continues to spread, but your love and compassion makes a difference. Now, please join us in supporting the IFCJ. 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Secondly, whatever you can do to help them in their hour of need as they are battling for their very survival against people that chant death to Israel, want to wipe Israel off the map, and also death to America. Go to their website. It's one word, prayifcj.org. That's prayifcj.org today.
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20: 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That was Napster. There were 27 billion transfers per month, song transfers.
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0: busy phones this Friday. 800-941-SHAWN, our number. Chris is next in Minnesota. Chris, how are you?
1: I'm good. How are you, Sean?
0: I'm good, sir. What's going on?
1: Yesterday, toward the end of your show, you had a guy call in from Minnesota, and he couldn't identify or describe the difference between a male and a female, and he also talked about allowing grown men or even teenage boys into locker rooms and this and that, and he thought there was no issue with that. I just want to say that he does not represent all of Minnesota. Most of us are not sickos. We know the difference between a female and a male. And, you know, it's an XX chromosome, XY chromosome. Obviously, schools are failing somewhere. They're not teaching that anymore. These people.
0: All right, let me ask you a question. You say your state is not like that, and I'm going to take your word for it. And, you know, there's a lot of red parts of Minnesota, but you do have a governor named Tampon Tim who wants to put feminine hygiene products in grammar school boys' bathrooms, and a guy that just gave a pardon to a man, an illegal immigrant convicted of repeatedly raping a 10-year-old girl. You tell me, you know, why there isn't complete, you know, agreement and outrage and demands that this governor be thrown out of office.
1: I'm right there with you. That's how I feel. That's how a lot of Minnesotans feel. You know, Minnesota's controlled by seven counties, pretty much is what it comes down to when we vote. And they call it the Big Five, which is down around Minneapolis, St. Paul.
0: Minneapolis, St. Paul, and you move out from there. I got it. But yep. I'm just saying to the people of Minnesota, you need to take a look inward about your governor. There's something really off about that guy. Chris, I'm just on the clock. I do apologize this Friday. You have a great weekend, sir.

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2: 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First, traffic and weather together.
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3: Delays beginning to fill in far northeast, 1604 westbound between Bulverde and 281 Hardy Oak. Add another 10 extra minutes. We are watching the southwest side, 35 southbound before Somerset. Right lane shut down road work. It's about a 5-minute backup from Zarzamora. Here's a good number to keep handy. Traffic tip line. You see something? Give us a shout. 210-785-2601. 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
4: Hot and humid this weekend. Minimal rain chances mostly. We can't rule out a few widely scattered storms overnight. Low 77. Sunny and hot this weekend. Highs in the mid to upper 90s. Heat indices could be up to 105, especially on Saturday. I'm meteorologist Mark Thibodeau from the Weather Channel on San Antonio's official weather station, News Radio 1200 WOAI.
2: It's 99 degrees at the WOAI 24-hour Weather Center. Our top story, Governor Abbott has been asking the Justice Department to investigate airports in Dallas and Houston for their religious facilities. And while the feds have not acted yet, he's confident they will soon.
5: We expect them to live up to the standard to ensure there's no religious discrimination.
2: He argues Muslim-only bathroom spaces in airports are akin to white-only bathrooms. The mayor of Houston defended the facilities, saying they serve a practical need. And the Texas chapter of the Council on American-Islamic Relations called the push an anti-Muslim political stunt. Texas energy regulators are approving two controversial power lines, despite opposition from landowners. Commissioner Courtney Haltman says they heard the concerns about damage to property, but stressed ultra-high-voltage transmission serves a greater good.
6: All of us up here on the dais want what's best for Texas, want what's best for Texans.
2: The head of the Public Utility Commission called out the head of Oncor, which is building the line. He ordered the utility to work with landowners to make sure there is as little disruption on their property as possible. The Massachusetts jury in the Lindsey Clancy murder trial will reconvene on Monday. The judge dismissed the jury for the weekend after they began deliberations late last night. Clancy had admitted to strangling her three children in 2023, but pled not guilty by reason of insanity. Prosecutors allege the killings were premeditated. And President Trump's announcing the creation of a new military academy. His executive order says the U.S. Space Academy will be dedicated to educating and training people pursuing careers in space. He made the announcement at the NASA's Johnson Space Center in Houston, where he earlier awarded the Congressional Space Medal of Honor to the crew of NASA's Artemis II mission. News on demand, WOAI.com. Breaking information as it happens. I'm Carrie Lockie on San Antonio's News, Weather, and Traffic Station, News Radio 1200 WOAI.
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0: this young lady did nothing wrong in her life. 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
2: 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More behind-the-scenes information on breaking news and more bold, inspired solutions for America. Coming up next, our final news roundup and information overload hour.
4: All right, news roundup and information overload hour. Here's our toll-free telephone number this Friday. It's 800-941-SEAN if you want to be a part of the program. So, as I said to you earlier, new polls showing Republican voters are rapidly closing the, quote, enthusiasm gap. More Americans showing that they are alarmed and by this rise of radicalism in the Democratic Party that now controls the entire party. There's James Talafrico out there again, Mr. Six Gender, God is non-binary. And yes, all trans people, even biological men, need access to abortion. I need to go back to school. Abdul Syed, as we played earlier in the program, you know, saying America lacks community and humanity while comparing it to Egypt, which he misses so much as his, you know, former home. Pretty remarkable. Then, of course, you've got the leader of this entire movement, AOC. And AOC is, you know, out there saying things like, yeah, she just re-upped her membership into the DSA. We've been telling you all about the DSA. It's still on their website. And, you know, she has read the polls. Clearly, some people have gotten the message. James Carville praising her. Oh, she's getting it right. Don't tell people what you really believe. Just lie. And then when you get in office, then you'll have the power to do it all. And that is eliminate the Senate. You no longer get to choose the president, pack the courts, amnesty for illegals, abolish borders, the Talarico welcome mat in Texas, abolish ICE, end all deportation, defund the Department of War. It's up there. Eliminate cash bail. Abolish prisons and police. Then, of course, the big agenda item, which is, oh, we're going to pass the Green New Deal, you know, guaranteed government daycare for date night, guaranteed government daycare, guaranteed government failed schools because they suck, guaranteed government job, guaranteed government salary, guaranteed government healthy food, guaranteed government health care, Medicare for all. We have no idea what it'll cost, all this, but, you know, look at El Sayed's answer to Jesse Waters, and public ownership of corporations. That is their side. You know, I have been going through, which nobody seems to be doing, and the legacy media mob will not do. You know, the border has been totally and completely secured. Not one illegal released into this country in 15 months. Oh, a strong president can get things done. That's pretty amazing. They're catching narco terrorists and gang members. They have the Halt Fentanyl Act. And on top of everything else, these cartels, Trende Aragua, MS-13, these gangs have been designated now as terrorist groups. Okay, it's a rather successful. Newt Gingrich is with us. Now, Newt is the smartest strategist I know. I'm going to hand him the ball and shut up. And he says, Republicans can offer a better future, lower costs, more choice, and a system focused on helping Americans live healthier, longer lives. And Americans should not have to choose between affordable health care and quality health care. Mr. Speaker, how should Republicans in 67 days frame this election?
5: Well, partly inspired by you and a couple of our previous conversations, I went back and looked at what we had done in 94 during the Contract with America with the GOPAC training tapes. And so I just released in the last 2 days 5 podcasts, which people can get at gamers360.net If you go to Gamers360.net, they're free, all five of them. They outline how to win this year. And it comes back to what you've just been saying. I mean, you know, maybe you and I have been hanging out too long together, but we've been through a lot of winning together. And part of the way you win is you have a big idea, you have clear language, and you have the courage to stick to it and keep saying it. So let's take healthcare. The Democrats basically looking at a total disaster, because when you talk about affordability, the average American family is now paying the equivalent every year of a small car in their health costs. It's the largest single impact of affordability. And if you want to fix that, the Democrat answer is, let's go to a government-run, bureaucratically controlled, politician-designed system, which they call Medicare for All, which we've seen in Great Britain is a disaster, not just financially, but in quality of life. People.
4: And Canada, I'll add that.
5: In Canada, you know. So it turns out if the bureaucrats are in charge, your lifespan is a real threat. Second, we believe, and I think we have more and more evidence to show it, that if we give you the choice and we give you the information on price and on quality, and we incentivize the system to continue to adapt as rapidly as possible. So you're being given 5, 6, 10 different solutions. Each of them, you can tell, this is how it works. This is what it costs. Should I choose it or not? We believe the effect would be the average American would live longer, better, healthier, with greater convenience and lower cost. And we don't think this is just politics. This is, I've been working very closely with Joe DeSantis, and we have really put together, we think, at Gamers 360, a very sophisticated, very clear sense. We can create a health system in which virtually every American is better off, lives longer, lives healthier, has a better life, and, by the way, it costs a heck of a lot less. That's the kind of fight Republicans should be making this fall. You want to go back to big bureaucrats sitting in Washington paying off the insurance companies while you get ripped off, vote Democrat. You want to go to a better future where you have a chance to control your health care. You have a chance to have the best care at the lowest cost with the greatest convenience to live the longest life in the healthiest way. Vote Republican. If our members in the next 2 or 3, 4 weeks can learn how to say it, defend it, and argue it, we'll see genuinely probably the greatest off-year election since Thomas Jefferson in the 1790s.
4: Mr. Speaker, I was blessed. You allowed me a front row seat to bring Republicans that had been out in the wilderness for 40 years, not controlling the House and being a permanent minority. And you were the architect of that win in 94. And I had the great honor, and I mean this with all humility, of being able to MC your event that night. And I watched the whole process unfold with a series of educational tapes called Renewing American Civilization. I actually ordered them, as I told you recently, and I have them. I'm going to hand them to you when I see you in Dallas at the Republican midterm convention. And what I watched and witnessed was unprecedented. And it was historic. And to see it and now look back on it and realize how blessed I was to be able to be a part of it was amazing for me in my life. And I'm just going to say this to you. I am going to take those 5 podcasts. Linda will help me. And I want to put it up on Hannity.com front and center so people can listen to it and people can be inspired by it, because they will be. This is a vision, a positive vision for the future. What is at stake here? And because I watched you do it before. Lo and behold, you know, Hillary Clinton said this week she embraces new ideas in the Democratic Party, meaning Democratic Socialism. Wow, has she come a long way from her husband. The era of big government is over. The end of welfare as we know it. And haven't we come a long way? Because you were the last guy to balance the budget 4 times in a row. It's not happened since, sir. You know, I want to duplicate that.
5: Well, look, I have to say, Sean, partially, it was talking with you the other week that gave me the courage to decide that I would outline everything I've ever learned about what we need to do to help lead the American people and work with the American people in order to get this country back on track. And I do honestly believe that these 5 podcasts, which people hopefully with your help will be able to find on your website, they'll be able to find if they go to Gingrich360.net, they're going to be around a lot. 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This is how we get back to the basics. This is how we solve our problems. And this is how, once again, we become an American country. We may have partisan differences, but overwhelmingly, 80, 85%, we're an American country. We're not just a partisan country.
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4: 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Now, tragically, she lost her life in a suicide bomb attack in Syria. 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

0: right, we continue with Newt Gingrich this Friday. Then your call's coming up. He has a series of 5 podcasts. We have linked it to Hannity.com, all my social media. This is the path he's laid out where we can shock the world and win this midterm and defy historical trends. You know, I think everything is on the line. We've watched socialism emerge all around the world. I think Europe is disintegrated before our very eyes. They've embraced socialism, climate alarmism. They have neglected their security individually as countries and collectively as a continent. On top of that, they have allowed unfettered, illegal immigration, unvetted, without assimilation. And I'm not sure if Europe can be saved. I mean, the articles I'm reading about Putin potentially, you know, thinking about going after and threatening Great Britain is chilling to me, because I don't think Great Britain would be up for that fight, to be very blunt. I never thought I'd see, you know, nearly 100 Sharia courts in Great Britain. I never thought we'd see no-go zones in France and other parts of Europe. I'm very worried. If it can happen there, it can happen here. If it can happen in Canada, it can happen here, sir.
1: Look, there's no question, not because we chose it, but because history chose us, that we are at a turning point in the whole history of Western civilization and the history of the United States as a key part of that Western civilization. That's why I believe the election this fall is the most important midterm election in American history. If we win, if we shock the establishment, we shock the left-wing news media, we shock all the people out there who are so convinced that we can't win. If we win, we're going to move forward to rebuilding American civilization and Western civilization. If we lose, and you saw this, I frankly felt sorry for Hakeem Jeffries the other day when he did this little TikTok speech, because actually, you know, he had met with Donald Trump's son-in-law, and that became so unacceptable in the Democratic Party that he had to have this pathetic, I apologize, I'll never do it again. Well, what does that tell you? No, A, he has no guts, and B, they're not going to work with the president for 1 minute.
0: There won't be a Newt Gingrich, Bill Clinton moment, era of big government moment, end of welfare as we know it moment. You know, I don't say this enough to you, but I'm at a point in my life where I want to be grateful for things, and I am so grateful. I've learned so much from you. We're going to take all of these podcasts, put them online, and I'm going to urge this audience, commit in your mind, heart, and soul that you will vote. I'm asking one thing that you do this year. And everybody listening, and tell everybody in your life, and make it the most important election in your life, and we can shock the world. Mr. Speaker, looking forward when we're hanging out in Dallas together. I appreciate you more than you know. You're family to me. Thank you for being with us.
1: We'll be great. Look forward to it. Thanks.
0: I want to tell you, right before our very eyes, I mean, AI is now. It's not in the future. It's in real time. And the insurance industry is one example because of one company, SuperSure.com. 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And the moment is here, and then you got to get an insurance policy, then this insurance, that one, and this one, and that one, deal with this agent, that agent. It's a nightmare. 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
1: 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An update in the Lindsay Clancy murder trial. 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
2: New round of issues. Northwest side, 10 eastbound to 4 Medical. Left lane now taken with a wreck. Delays forming from Huebner, 5 minutes. Northeast, 35 southbound at Judson. Two left lanes taken with a multi-vehicle accident, adding about a 20-minute backup from Evans. Mike, thanks for the heads up. As always, if you see something, do like Mike. Give us a call, 210-785-2601. 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
1: Partly cloudy tonight, a low of 77. It's 100 degrees at the WOAI 24-hour weather center. Our top story at the Massachusetts jury in the Lindsay Clancy murder trial will reconvene Monday. The judge dismissed the jury for the weekend after they began deliberations late yesterday. The Iran war is hitting the six-month mark today. While President Trump initially predicted the war would be over quickly, hostilities continue. The U.S. is now focused on economic sanctions as a way to end the war. At least 18 U.S. service members have been killed and more than 750 wounded, according to the Pentagon. And Nashville International Airport could soon be named after the late Dolly Parton. Tennessee Governor Bill Lee spoke with Dolly's team about the proposal this week, with her team expressing appreciation for their support. News on demand at WOAI.com.
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15: Here's something pretty disturbing I discovered while researching this podcast. This is what it actually says on the Los Angeles Police Department website. The site states that the Adult Missing Persons Unit investigates 3,200 cases a month, and 70% of those missing people are found or returned voluntarily within 2 or 3 days. It goes on to explain, and I quote,

0: quote here. 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At the bottom of the webpage, it gets more disturbing. There's a section titled, What If They Never Returned? 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

0: news breaks, you get the inside story that no one else has. And the behind-the-scenes chatter that the mainstream media doesn't even know about. 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
1: 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Well, I see that, you know, things are getting nuttier by the minute and by the hour. Here's James Tallarico, six-gender Tallarico, God is non-binary Tallarico, all trans people, that would include biological men, should have the right to abortions. I didn't know men could bear children. Never knew that was a possibility. Now, he says, it's spot on to think Christians are villains and mean people. Tallarico has also said he hates Christianity. Wow. Listen.
2: I believe that cultural Christianity is dead, that the Christians now, from sea to shining sea, are the mean people. And if it's not true in every case, it's certainly true in the case of people who have power, who move policy, who influence discussions culturally, that the Christians are the villains, are the mean people. If I see follower of Christ in somebody's Twitter, I know they're about to say something wild. Is that true? Is cultural Christianity, Christianity defining somebody as a good person, is that dead?
3: I don't believe it's dead, although your assessment is spot on.
1: For a guy that speaks in church a lot, that's kind of weird. But everything about, let's put a welcome mat on the border. Let's run a vegan campaign in a cattle state. Yeah, no drilling in an oil state. This guy is just one weird human being. Anyway, interesting, in the primary, he went up against Jasmine Crockett. And I thought Jasmine Crockett would be a great opponent for the Republicans. All right, nobody's as nuts as Tallarico. And Jasmine Crockett has been pressed, well, why won't you campaign with Tallarico? This is what she said on Fake News CNN.
4: You are often, I mean, an energy magnet when it comes to voters. We've seen the turnout that you can produce. Tallarico might very well need that magnetism. Will you campaign with him?
5: I will be campaigning down ballot. I think that what
4: Why
5: matters
4: the distinction?
5: Most, because when we're looking at a state like Texas, we've tried this, where we've got one amazing candidate that's running at the top of the ticket. Beto is a very good example of this, raising all the money, doing all the things, running around the entire state, but it's not enough. So for me, I don't think that it should be a matter of there's just one thing that is getting me to the polls. I think it has to be something a little bit more in a state like Texas.
4: I understand, but is it an either or? Either you excite the down ballot or you...
5: I think for me, it probably is. I think it probably is, only because I am, you know, we've got the fire pack that's going, mm-hmm. and I'm running all over the country. And Texas is a big state. We're not talking about a small little state to kind of get around. We're talking about a really big state. And so for me, I'm really invested in a number of candidates that I didn't get to do anything for because I was running my own Senate race, candidates that I really do believe can make a difference no matter what happens ultimately at the top of the ticket. We've got to have wins.
1: And then here is our soon-to-be former favorite congresswoman, Jasmine Crockett. Doesn't know if black voters are excited in Texas. Sounds like she's holding a lot of resentment towards Telefrico.
4: What are you hearing from black voters that you speak to in Texas? Is there excitement in terms of turnout?
5: I don't think that there is excitement, but I think that...
4: How do you turn that around?
5: Well, I don't know that, like, black voters are practical. So at the end of the day, I don't know that they're going to have to be the most excited, but I will tell you that you always want voters to be excited, right? Like, you want them to feel that because that gives you an idea, again, if it's raining on that day, if the lines are long, you want that excitement to be able to overcome that.
4: Or
5: that
4: is suppressive tactics.
5: Correct. Because we saw that happening, obviously, in the primary. And so, yeah, we need that excitement to kind of get over some of the things that are going to be coming our way.
1: Anyway, most important midterm in your life, please, I beg you. I don't mind begging. I don't care. You know, commit in your mind, heart, and your soul. Please, that this election matters that much. And you're going to guarantee you'll vote. Like, the country's life depends on it. Treat it like a presidential election year. And, you know, how about if you support Donald Trump, maybe do it for him. Do, you know, win one for the Gipper. Angry Democrats, they're motivated. They're going to go out in big numbers. Better pay close attention. All right, let's get to our phones. Let's say hi to Frank. Frank is in California, where they are run by Mr. No-Show Governor in the communist utopia of California. What's up, Frank? How are you?
6: Yeah, Sean, Frank, blue, just so if we talk again, you'll remember the blue part.
1: Yes, sir.
6: I'm just so confused about these DSA people. I don't understand where they came from. They're just here, and all of a sudden, they're everywhere, and they're being elected everywhere, and it's just pulling the country down, down, down. And I don't consider them... You can call them socialists or whatever you want to call them. For me, 21 years in the Marine Corps, 2 tours in Vietnam, I call them...
1: Semper Fi, thank you for your service.
6: Thank you. Well, I call them communists, and they're doing a communist job on America. And I think what the Democrats should do immediately is to get the people that's living in America, a whole lot of people, that lived on the communist law, and they should get them on TV and let them tell the American people what they're getting themselves into by voting for them.
1: I think your admonition and I think your characterization is dead on accurate, and I can't add to what you're saying. However, how did it happen? It happened a little bit under the radar. 2019, I don't think most Americans know. I think I'm the only one that says it regularly because it needs repeating. And that's 250 of these lunatics have been elected. And by the way, for the record, I'm not saying Republicans are perfect. They're not. I wish they had more backbone and strength a lot of times. But this isn't even a lesser of two evil, you know, a choice election. This is a goodbye to our country election. So that's why it's so imperative. I think and the Republicans need the biggest majority they can get. Every American will have a chance that is registered to vote, and you can register still in most states, I believe, you know, register, get prepared to vote. And if you voted for Donald Trump, go help elect Republican congressmen or congresswomen wherever you live in these all important states that we keep highlighting. I am telling you, from Alaska to Iowa to Michigan to Ohio to Texas, to North Carolina and Georgia and New Hampshire and everywhere in between, I'm urging people in the Senate, these races are going to matter in a massive way. You sound like a good guy, Frank. Thank you. I mean this sincerely. Thank you for serving your country. Semper Fi, Marine. God bless you.
6: Thank you.
1: Andre is in Connecticut. What's up, Andre? How are you?
7: Hey, Sean, I'm doing great. You're a great American, my friend, and thank you for everything you do.
1: I appreciate it. Thank you.
7: Absolutely. You know, I think you've basically answered it in many ways, but I want to make sure you emphasize this for your listeners as well, because, you know, I agree with you. This is the most important election of our lifetimes, with the threat of the DSA, with the irrational, crazy hatred for Donald Trump that is from the other side. It's I've never seen anything like it. And I remember growing up in the Reagan days of Reagan, you can't hide, you support apartheid, kind of things like that. But I'm wondering, you say all the time, this is the most important election of our lifetime. But I've heard that from you going all the way back to the Clinton days and during the Bush years and the Obama years. So maybe emphasize one more time, how is this different this time around that we say this is the most important election of our lifetimes? How is this different?
1: Well, first of all, guilty as charged. And I've admitted that many times already. I've said it before, but I've never felt this way before. In the past, it's been about, if you want America to grow, I believe conservatism with all my heart, mind and soul. And I can give you the history of it. We just went through some of it with Newt Gingrich, that these principles just work. Lower taxes, less regulation, control our borders, that freedom and liberty transcend government run everything. But what makes this so different is the stated agenda of the Democratic Party and how it's been co-opted, frankly, by people that I view as communists and socialists. And either way, and their own principles as designated on the DSA website, which AOC just renewed her membership to, confirms. I don't ever remember in any past election we discussing eliminating the U.S. Senate. I don't remember ever hearing Democrats want to take away your right to vote for president. That's rather new. They want to defund the Department of War. Democrats used to be hawks like Joe Lieberman. There were plenty of them. I don't know what this is not your old Democratic Party. So, yep, guilty as charged. You are correct. Never mind. Abolishing prisons and police and eliminating cash bail and the Green New Deal and the wealth tax and public ownership of most corporations and praising Castro. So that's what's different.
7: One more point.
1: And I hope that you give me a little grace that, you're right. I really believed it at the time, but this is very different.
7: If I can add one last point, just a reminder for anybody that is hesitant or any Republican that considers staying home. The Bolsheviks in 1917 only had 15% approval rating. So and they took over the Russia for 70 years. So if Republicans are considering staying home, they better think about the peril of doing so.
1: Do you agree with me that I'm more right this time than I had been in the past?
7: 100%, my friend. 100%.
1: All right. But you know what? I actually, in many respects, I'll even go as far as to say, in the end, Bill Clinton turned out to be a much better president than I anticipated or ever gave him credit for. And I say that, when he pivoted after Hillary Care failed and he said the words, the era of big government is over, the end of welfare as he knows it, as we know it. I think he did it for political survival reasons. But then he negotiated with Newt Gingrich and they got the job done and they balanced four budgets in a row. We've never done it since. Got to give him credit for that. Got to. But this is, you never hear it. You're not hearing anybody in the Democratic Party but for an elected guy by the name of John Fetterman. No elected official saying anything close to that. My friend, thank you. Andre, God bless you. You have a wonderful weekend with your family, okay?
7: Thank you, Sean. You too.
1: All right. Lucy is, where are you, Lucy? You're in Florida, my free state. What's up, Lucy? How are you?
8: Hey, Sean. I'm good. Me and my husband were longtime listeners, and I just have a quick comment for you regarding that Ms. Clancy case.
1: Yes, ma'am.
8: She was in her right mind. She knew what she was doing. She let her husband out, and then she killed her kids one by one, and she deserves that death penalty, in my opinion.
1: Look, I don't go as far as that. First of all, it's not an option in Massachusetts, so no reason to talk about it. But if she's convicted of first-degree murder, it would be life in prison without any possibility of parole.
8: Kill three innocent lives, I mean, they shouldn't have been dead. They shouldn't have been killed, the way she did. And she was in her right mind. That's my main point,
1: Yeah. Well, listen, I hope you have a wonderful weekend with your family and your loved ones. And, again, I'll just say to everybody, I just hope and pray that all of you will commit in your mind, heart and soul that you will vote in this upcoming election and that the stakes are that high and treat it as though it is the most important election in your life. It's the difference between never-ending investigation. The country is now battling the radical socialist, totalitarian, you know, whatever ism you want to call it, socialism, communism, you know, statism, call it whatever you want. All right, health, wellness, fitness, nutrition, longevity. I know it's top of mind for many Americans, but if you really get down to it, a lot of us, unfortunately, we're kind of guessing. You know, we listen to an ad, we listen to a friend, they think they have the answers. Maybe your doctor says one thing, another doctor says something else. You know, what foods to eat, supplements to take, vitamins to take. You know, why is it that all of a sudden you eat some meal and you feel bloated and blown up after you eat, or you want to take a nap, you're so tired? Is it that you're getting older, or is it that maybe you're getting a message from your body? I think it's the latter. Now, your fingerprints, your DNA, that remains constant throughout your life. 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

0: right, that's going to wrap things up for today. When we come back on Monday, I just want to let you know where we are. 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
3: 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First, traffic and weather together.
2: The WOAI Traffic Center.
4: Double trouble on the northeast side. 35 northbound at 410. That wreck has the 410 westbound connector ramp shut down. Delays are from Walsham at about 5-10 minutes. 35 southbound at Judson. That multi-vehicle issue causing two left lanes to be blocked. 30-minute backup from Evans. Far east near Zubel. 10 eastbound at Linney Road. Wreck in the left lane. 25-minute delay from Trainer Hale. Ben Martin, News Radio 1200 WOAI.
5: Hot and humid this weekend. Minimal rain chances mostly. We can't rule out a few widely scattered storms overnight. Low 77. Sunny and hot this weekend. Highs in the mid to upper 90s. Heat indices could be up to 105, especially on Saturday. I'm meteorologist Mark Thibodeau from the Weather Channel on San Antonio's official weather station, News Radio 1200 WOAI.
3: It's 100 degrees at the WOAI 24-hour weather center. Our top story, opponents of border security construction in Big Bend National Park have won another battle in court.
6: We were able to get the government to agree to another pause in the workout at Big Bend to September the 15th.
3: That's State Senator Roland Gutierrez. He represented landowners close to Big Bend and an American Indian tribe that holds the land sacred. The groups fear construction will ruin the natural beauty in an area that sees little to no illegal immigration. Data shows the Big Bend sector in West Texas has the fewest crossings along the southwest border. Going back to school has been anything but cool for some San Antonio ISD high school students.
7: SAISD says they've spent millions on HVAC upgrades, but these students at Thomas Edison High School tell News 4 many classrooms on that campus are still uncomfortably hot and miserable.
8: There's so many things on your mind, and like you feel the heat, and it's like dang, I gotta work, and I gotta work in this heat.
9: Some classes are a bunch of sweating kids, and sometimes it stinks in there a little bit.
7: Some classrooms reportedly over 80 degrees and humid. District officials stress their plans in place to move students to other places like the gym, cafeteria, or library when temperatures become a problem. But there are more questions and answers about why the district continues to be plagued by these issues. Eric Lycum, News Radio 1200, WOAI.
3: The jury in the Lindsey Clancy trial will reconvene Monday after being dismissed for the weekend. Clancy admits to strangling her three children inside their Massachusetts home, but pleaded not guilty to murder by reason of insanity. The International Space Station crew got a video call from President Trump today. He spoke with the seven-person crew from the Johnson Space Center in Houston, thanking them for their service. Earlier at the center, Trump awarded the Congressional Space Medal of Honor to the crew of NASA's Artemis II mission. News on demand at WOAI.com. Breaking information as it happens. I'm Carrie Lockie on San Antonio's News, Weather, and Traffic Station, News Radio 1200 WOAI.
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0: Let's have some fun on a Friday. I am so happy we have finished this week. It's weekend time. Put a smile on your face. And of course, we have a fantastic show for you tonight on a Friday. It's Ask Dr. Jesse Friday. Of course, there are senators, Democrats, saying evil things about immigration. No big surprise. We'll talk about that. We'll talk about Democrats cheating in elections. Josh Shapiro lied about kids dying of measles. Now he's going back to the tried and true tactic they always use. Senator Mark Kelly said something accidentally pretty revealing. All that and so much more. But of course, we're going to mainly focus on your questions tonight. Now, before we get to your questions, I do want to check a couple boxes here. I just mentioned Josh Shapiro. Just remember, we talked about it a little bit yesterday. COVID taught powerful people in this country a lesson that I wish it had not taught them. COVID taught powerful people that if they scare us enough about diseases, they can take more power for themselves. Diseases are just generally scary anyway. Who hasn't thought about, what if I get cancer? Everyone knows someone who has cancer, dying from cancer. I mean, I feel like it's half my family. It's awful. And you think about it, right? Beyond cancer, just anything, the Ebola virus. You can't see it. You can't touch it. For the most part, you can't shoot it. You can't prevent it. You're helpless. It's like a shark attack. So it's scary. And they figured out during COVID that if they scare us badly enough, that we will accept tyranny. Not necessarily you, but as a whole, we will accept tyranny. Let's be honest. Let's have a sober analysis of ourselves here. We, the American people, failed during COVID. It doesn't mean every individual did, but as a country, we failed. There should have been a riot out in front of your mayor's house the day he took down the outdoor basketball hoops in your town. There should have been a riot out in front. He should have honestly been, and I don't want anybody hurt, he should have been afraid for himself and his family. He should have had to sneak out of town. That's the most American response when a governor or somebody tells you to close your school, close your business. That's the appropriate response, and we failed. And they learned, hey, diseases work for me. So Josh Shapiro is a piece of crap. He's a governor who runs Pennsylvania. Baby dies with measles, had, I believe it was a ruptured spleen. And of course, he quickly comes out and says, baby died from measles. And he tries to get through this warrantless search thing for health people. He was called on it today. And man, stop me if you've heard this one before.
1: As I said that day, and I've said since, I think the most important conversation that needs to take place is between parents and people and trusted medical providers and trusted medical experts. And I think it's really important that that conversation happens offline. I don't think it serves the interest of public health or slows the spread of this outbreak for me to get into a back and forth about conspiracy theories that are showing up online.
0: Conspiracy theories. Don't they love that? How many times over just the past 5-10 years have you heard them use that line, conspiracy theories? And almost all of them are right. They almost all turn out to be accurate. Whatever. Let's get to some questions. Hey, Jesse. This week we packed up and left our home in liberal Denver to relocate to Alabama. I'm excited to get out of the liberal echo chamber to a more conservative, family-friendly culture, but I also can't help feeling a little bit like we're surrendering and running away. You often encourage people to get out of blue states, and I understand why, but I'm curious what the long-term game plan is for states like California and Colorado if all the conservatives leave. When will it be time to try to take them back, or do we just write them off as losses and let them burn? Love the show. Thanks for all you do. A lot of great conservative commentators out there. In my book, you're second only to Rush in the talk radio world. Keep up the good work. Okay, so
2: Is it surrendering? Is it running away? And what's the plan?
3: I have encouraged you over and over and over again through the years to get out of your blue area if you can. Lots of times you can't. I'm not naive to that because of jobs and kids and school and family, and that there are all kinds of things that can tie you down to a specific area. But if it is possible, you need to get out. And you need to get out for a couple different reasons, a few different reasons, actually. The first reason is for a while, I'll put it this way, for a while, your blue area will only get worse and worse from here. There are no more guardrails on the Democrat Party. There's no more. The moderates are gone. If they're still there, they know better than to sound like moderates. Now, the moderates are gone. There are no more guardrails. There will be a never-ending spiral of evil from now on in places like California, in New York, in Colorado. For the foreseeable future, things will only get worse. You can maybe convince yourself, okay, I can live with this much crime that we have now, but if it gets worse, I'm going to have to leave. I can live with this many taxes, but if it gets worse, we're going to have to leave. Okay, there's a lot of gay stuff in the kids' school. I guess I can work around it for now, but if it gets worse, we're going to leave. It's going to get worse, all of it, every bit of it. It's all going to get worse. So let's talk about another reason. You, your family, your happiness. I have lived all over the United States of America, as you know. Just that's the way I grew up. And then as an adult, bouncing around, doing various stupid things that I do, I've lived all over the place. There is a significant difference in your day-to-day life when you live in a red area of people who share your values versus a blue area of evil communist demons. A significant difference. A walk into a coffee shop is 10 times more pleasant. Your kids' school, your day-to-day interactions, your whole life is more pleasant. And let's just talk about crime. In red areas, this is obviously, there are exceptions here, but in red areas, for the most part, people demand that crime is punished. It is a demand. It's not tolerated at all. The cops in my town, the cops will get in trouble if there is some dirtball looking druggy vagrant standing on the street corner. The cops will get in trouble. The phone calls will blow up at the police station. Excuse me, what exactly are you doing? Why is he here? The cops in my town, they will pull you over. And if your driver's license is not from my town, you are in deep trouble. I was actually warned about it when I was first looking into this area. Someone told me about my town and said, you better be careful in there if you don't live there. That's what you get in red America. In red America, in blue America, they let the criminals out on purpose. And especially if they're not white, they're not interested in arresting them at all. This is about the safety of you and your family. It's not that bad things don't happen in my area. Murders and everything, things happen. Things happen everywhere. I'm not saying that. The basic safety of your family is at stake. Now, and I'm going to get to the surrendering part thing here in a moment. But now, remember how we assign seats in the House of Representatives in the United States of America. It is based on the population of your state. The population of your state. So if your state gains 2, 3, 4 million people, you're going to gain 10 congressional seats. Probably wouldn't be that many, but you're going to gain those seats. And it works the opposite way, too. If your state loses 2, 3, 4 million people, that state is going to lose those congressional seats. This is part of the reason Democrats are so committed to the mass importation of foreigners, and they're so desperate to keep counting them in the census. They need them to maintain the amount of congressional seats they have in the blue areas because people are leaving, because people are moving. It's not that we want California or Colorado or New York or any place like that to burn and fail. These are all part of the United States. We want them to succeed and be wonderful. And California's friggin' paradise, right? We don't want it to fall, but we have to choke it off for now. We have to choke it. We have to take away its power
2: and transfer that power to other states. And by moving, you do that. You're the one doing it. You are taking power from them and handing it to a better place. That's a good thing. Now, I'll address the surrender part of this, and we'll move on, talk about something else. Before we do that, there is very little protection from online crime. And that is a sad, sad state of affairs, because it's the biggest crime out there. Did you know even the mafia is in on this? It's just something that international criminal organizations do. Nation states do this. China does this. What do? They're out looking for your information at all times. Right now, this morning, tonight, at all times, 24 hours a day, they are prowling around the internet trying to find a way to hack into places and steal your data so they can destroy you. And man, when they start taking loans out in your name, it is such a nightmare. You should read the stories from people. It is a nightmare to convince the bank it wasn't you. It wasn't me. Stop dinging my credit. People have had to take time off of work, quit their job, just to try to put their life back together. 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

It is the Jesse Kelly Show on a wonderful, wonderful Friday. And that's Dr. Jesse Friday. So one last thing on this. The guy's moving his family out of a blue state, blue area for sure. Denver, moving them down to Alabama. You're going to love Alabama. Alabama. And I'm going to get so much Alabama hate because Alabama people want Alabama to stay pure. And every time I talk lovingly about Alabama, I get emails of stop telling people to move here. We're full. The Alabama coast. Oh my gosh. What, Chris? Chris is pointing out how small it is. Chris, I don't know if you know this, but they have to scale maps. It's actually quite large. There's plenty of coast down in Alabama and it's gorgeous. Birmingham, a little liberal and kooky, gorgeous. Alabama is such an underrated gem in this country. Everyone moves to Florida. No one even thinks about Alabama. I love Alabama. Anyway, are you surrendering? Is it surrendering? We just celebrated, we just had the anniversary of the Battle of Long Island. Do you remember the history episode I did on the Battle of Long Island? I think it was two or three parts. It was a little while ago. Battle of Long Island. George Washington had troops. The troops were there. The troops were outnumbered big time. And so what did they have to do? They had to keep fighting a strategic retreat in order to get back to a stronghold to keep the army from being wiped out. Was he a coward? Was that surrendering? No, it's surviving to fight another day. It's living to fight another day. This is the norm. And battlefield commanders learn about this in war college. This is the norm. Some battles, maybe the wind is wrong. Maybe the ground is wrong. Maybe that some battles, you should not fight. Some battles are not right, and you shouldn't fight them. You know how I talk about most of the great conquerors in history?

0: And I honestly, I was probably about all of them, but most of the great conquerors in history share this thing. And the thing is speed. They moved really fast. Why? Julius Caesar, famous for it. Boom, really fast. Alexander the Great, absurdly fast. Genghis Khan, but the city would find out that the Mongols are invading. And then they wake up the next day and the Mongols are outside the gates. They're thinking, I thought we had a week. I thought we had a month. What the? Speed. Why? Well, when you get there first or sooner than the enemy thinks you're going to get there, it oftentimes allows you to choose the location of the battle. You want to fight where you can fight, where you have the best chance of success. Get to a red area. It's not surrendering. It's a strategic retreat. It's a tactical retreat to keep yourself from being wiped out. You said you were in Denver, or maybe you're listening right now in Manhattan or L.A. or something like that. How much good are you doing there? Maybe you're in L.A. We just had Spencer Pratt make a very brave, totally admire it, run to be mayor of Los Angeles. And we all watched as they just stole the election from him because communists do. Now, obviously, it's hard to convince people to move out of Southern California because, as I mentioned, it's paradise. So I'm not saying that, but politically, are you doing any good there for real? Or are you so surrounded by evil, cheating communists that your political efforts are really wasted? Oh, you'll raise awareness and do things like that, but are you getting any actual wins out there? And it's not your fault. It's not like you're weak or stupid or don't want the right things, but if you're that surrounded, I mean, California has a gubernatorial election coming up. I'm going to go ahead and spoil it for you. The Republican is going to get slaughtered. Slaughtered. It'd probably be 10 points or more. He's going to get massacred. He has no chance whatsoever. And that probably stings to Republicans listening right now in California who are maybe out there knocking on doors and trying to get out the vote. And I'm not telling you you're doing anything wrong. I admire it completely. You know, I always tell people to get involved. You're not doing anything wrong, but you're not going to win. But think about this. What if all that energy, all those efforts you put in, what if you could move them to a place where you could get wins? Where your hard work will end up in wins. Getting legislation passed that you like. Getting people elected that you like. Stopping bad legislation. What if they could get a lot more fruit somewhere else? We have to consider that. I know no one likes to leave because it feels like surrender. It's not surrender. Jesse. I don't understand why the GOP doesn't tie affordability to the mass deportations of foreigners. There are plenty of documentation that foreigners drive up the cost of housing and health care. Well, this is something, give the man credit, J.D. Vance has been, of course, really, really good on this thing. He's been talking about it over and over. Well, here he is.
1: Well, it's 18 months, ladies and gentlemen, and the verdict is in. Where housing doubled under the leadership of Joe Biden, rents are falling for the first time in a decade under the leadership of Donald Trump because we got people who shouldn't be here the hell out of our country. It's very simple.
0: J.D. Vance has been great on it. I haven't heard much of that from Trump. I'm sure maybe tweeted it or something like that, or maybe said something. He's our most important voice, our most powerful voice. I would like to hear a lot more of that from him, too. But J.D.'s banging that drum. All right. Should we start cheating in elections? They do it. Why don't we? Hang on.
2: Please don't take it so badly.
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5: Looks like a new issue now popping up at the far east side near Converse, 1604 southbound at Rocket Lane. Watch for flashing lights. Wreck reported there. Delays beginning to form from 78. 10 eastbound at Linney Road. The left lane remains blocked. Wreck adding 30 minutes from Trainer Hale. Northeast near Windcrest, 35 northbound at 410. The westbound connector ramp remains shut down. Ben Martin, News Radio 1200 WOAI.
4: Cloudy tonight, a low of 77. It's 101 degrees at the WOAI 24-hour weather center. Our top story, the International Space Station crew got a call today from President Trump. He spoke with a 7-person crew from the Johnson Space Center in Houston, thanking them for their service. Earlier at the center, Trump awarded the Congressional Space Medal of Honor to the crew of NASA's Artemis II mission. President Trump's Marine One helicopter reportedly once again had issues communicating with air traffic control before taking off. As it was about to depart D.C. yesterday, its calls to air traffic controllers were not heard, and another pilot had to step in. It happened about an hour after NTSB released new details about a similar incident earlier this month. California Governor Gavin Newsom's fueling speculation on a possible 28th presidential run as he heads out on a 4-day tour of southern states. A Democrat announced his Take It Back tour. He'll visit South Carolina, which the DNC recently announced would vote first in the Democratic primary in January, and also Alabama and North Carolina. News on demand at WOAI.com.
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0: It is the Jesse Kelly Show on a wonderful Friday, and Ask Dr. Jesse Friday. Remember, you can email the show, jesse@jessekellyshow.com. Brother Kelly, Republicans cry all the time about Democrats cheating in elections. So I got to thinking, why don't we just cheat in elections? Do we not have the cheating infrastructure set up that we need? Or are we too scared? Perhaps we're too dumb to use the same tactics. We obviously aren't very good at stopping them from cheating, so let's get in on it. Thoughts? Okay. Well, let's give you a couple audio cuts. Michigan Democrats scrambled to get the dead voters back on the voter rolls.
1: I took off a dead voter in my township. And guess what? That dead voter was put back on. Not by me. That was done by the Secretary of State's office. So,
0: the Secretary of State's job is to maintain clean voter rolls. Only if it's a Democrat, they think their job is to make sure the voter rolls are as crooked as possible. Okay? Arizona's Attorney General Chris Mays suing Donald Trump. Why? Trump has these new restrictions on mail-in voting because everyone knows Democrats use mail-in voting to cheat. Here.
2: Election is likely to affect this election. And if it does, do you have any sense of how many Arizonans might not get early ballots delivered?
3: Well, what I would say is over my dead body, is that rule going to go into effect? We are going to fight this tooth and nail.
0: You got it. So why don't we? Why don't we? All right. I want you to think about the criminal world right now. We'll talk about a gang. A gang. What's a gang do? Gang members, what do? They deal drugs, kill people, hurt people, steal everything they can. Just basic gang stuff. And here's the thing about it. You have to be the type of person who's okay doing those things, or you're not going to make it in the gang. You can't show up and say, hey, I would love to be in your gang. Looks like you got a great gang here. Can't wait. Someone grab me a 40. It looks great. Can I be in your gang? But here's the thing, guys. I'm really not comfortable stealing. And I don't want to kill anybody. I'm okay if you want me to beat someone up or something like that, but no stealing for me, and I'm not comfortable killing anybody. How do you think that's going to go for you? You can't be half in the gang. You're either all the way a criminal or stay out of the gang. I have always, and I will always, Lord willing, encouraged you to stay on the right side of the law, not because I have always stayed on the right side of the law, not because I'm a good person at all. I've encouraged you to stay on the right side of the law for a couple reasons. One, you don't need to go to prison and have your life destroyed. You don't need that. The legal headache, you don't need that. You don't want that. And also, you start dabbling into criminality, that's a very dangerous thing. Democrats believe in cheating because Democrats only care about power. They don't care. There's no morality ever that goes into their minds. That's why they lie all the time about everything. They just lie about everything. The most obvious things in the world, they'll lie about. They lie about everything all the time. They believe in lying. They believe in cheating. This is part of what they think they should be doing. As long as it's in the pursuit of power for the communist revolution, you do whatever you have to do to lie, cheat, and steal to win. Now, let me ask you, I realize we may have some ruffians in our midst, no question about it. How many people do you think we have on our side who would be okay doing something like that? I'm a bit of a ruffian myself, and I'm telling you right now, I would never cheat in an election. Even if it meant stopping a Democrat, I would never cheat in an election. I wouldn't want you to cheat in an election. I believe part of being a free country is having good, fair, open, honest elections. I would never cheat. I think that's a lousy, horrible thing to do. And I'm a ruffian. We don't have the people to pull off some cheating enterprise. We don't have the people. Democrats, they're all like that. They really are. Especially activist Democrats. because it's all they do for a living. You know, our people, have you been down to Republican headquarters in your town, your county, maybe even your state? Have you been in Republican headquarters? Do you know what you will find if you go down to Republican headquarters? I guarantee it. You'll find a bunch of senior citizens working in there. Why? Because they're the only ones who care about politics? Nope. They're retired. They're the only people who have the time to do it. They have an interest, and I'm going to credit to you if that's one of you. Credit to you. They're the only ones who have an interest in it. And so they're the only ones with time to do it. Democrats don't even have jobs. Go down to Democrat Party headquarters. There'll be some old people, no question about it. You'll see young people in there because it's their life. They're not dabbling in the gang. They're all in all the time. We can't, and we don't want to. I don't want to. I understand the sentiment. If they're going to lie, cheat, and steal, if they're going to do everything they can to win, you don't, no rules whatsoever, then that's how we have to play too. Totally disagree. I don't. And by the way, we don't have to remember. All we have to do is make some moves, and the Trump administration has been awesome on this. Let's make some moves to try to choke off the cheating. Let's attack the issue before it gets to be a problem. Do you think it's an accident that almost immediately the Trump DOJ launched an all-out war on the voter rolls in this country? It's not an accident. Why do you think Trump did that? Because Trump knows exactly what is happening and why it is happening. Democrats leave legions of dead voters on the voter rolls because they mail them ballots. Then they get someone to fill it out for Democrats, and then they win elections based on those dead voters voting in elections. The reason Joe Biden was able to be installed as president of the United States of America is because we're idiots who shut down the country for COVID and then decided to mail out the ballots to everybody. It took Democrats, it took their infrastructure that was already built for cheating and gave it a huge injection of cash. it was a godsend for Democrats. We had no chance to win that election whatsoever the second legions of ballots got mailed out. None. Gone. It was already over. We didn't know it yet, but it was already over. The Trump administration is digging into the voter rolls. They are suing states saying, I need to see your voter rolls. And Democrats are, of course, fighting this tooth and nail. No, please. No, you're not allowed. No, I'll sue you. No, no, please, no, please, no. Because they know exactly what is happening. It's not just some joke that you get to share with your buddies. Dead people vote for Democrats because Democrats believe in doing anything to achieve power and stopping Republicans. And again, lying. A lot of this comes back to just basic dishonesty. It's not that Republicans don't lie. Republicans obviously have told many lies, but Democrats lie on purpose all the time. On purpose all the time. You get in trouble as a Democrat if you tell the truth, not if you lie. Remember this one from Gavin Newsom yesterday? What? A huge wine cellar in my house?
4: No, I never filled it. I didn't even know it had that much until I read that in your newspaper. I literally didn't even know that. Seriously, by the way, I put books in there. I don't know if you saw the photos. There's no wine there. It's books. Yeah, well, trust me, it's my only inheritance from my father.
0: I had no idea. He had no idea. I guarantee that was on the front cover when he bought the house. 5,000 bottle wine cellar. I guarantee him and his witch wife went down to that wine cellar the first time they were in the house and were oohing and aahing. Did you see pictures of it? It's like, freak, Chris, did you see pictures of it? It's like, it looks like a castle, man. Yeah, it's sweet. I mean, I wouldn't put wine in there. I don't know what I'd do. Make it a game room or something like that. Arcade games. Ob would probably want to do something else with it, though.

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7: President Trump is awarding the Congressional Space Medal of Honor to the crew of NASA's Artemis II mission, the ceremony taking place Friday at the Johnson Space Center in Houston.
8: We gather here on these historic grounds, though, to celebrate the immense courage and service of 4 intrepid space heroes whose sense of daring and adventure led them further from Earth and anyone has ever traveled before.
7: 3 NASA astronauts, along with a Canadian Space Agency astronaut, were the first humans to travel around the moon in more than a half century in their 10-day mission. The Canadian Broadcasting Corporation is instructing its staff not to refer to the events of 9/11 as terrorist attacks ahead of its 25th anniversary coverage. The public broadcaster said it would avoid terms such as terrorist and terrorism when describing the attacks. Instead, an internal memo directs staff to refer to them as hijackings. That's politics. I'm Brad Siegel.
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11: Window, let some air. stale perfume. And that cigarette you're smoking, I'll scare you half to death. Open up the window, sucker. Let me catch my breath.
0: It is the Jesse Kelly Show on a fantastic Friday, and Ask Dr. Jesse Friday. If you miss any part of the show, you can download it, iHeart, Spotify, iTunes. But we'll get back to the questions in a moment. I have to address this from Senator Mark Kelly of Arizona. He's talking about Pete Hegseth. Pete Hegseth, Secretary of War, is always out there saying things like, our job is to kill people and break things, all those kind of things, stuff that you love, stuff I love. Mark Kelly came out and said this.
12: I think the Secretary of Defense has done the members of the military a big disservice by the way he's been conducting himself in his job. Getting on a stage, talking about killing people and lethality. And, you know, that attitude from the top is, it's not healthy for members of the military to hear this.
0: Now, obviously, anyone who's not a fruit knows that that's exactly what the military is supposed to do. And that's exactly how you want your military leaders talking. And as he was giving that little rant there, Mark Kelly, Jewish producer Chris jumps in my ear and says, so what's he want the military to do? Well, let me answer your question, Chris. And it's something we've talked about before. The communist believes that All things should exist to serve and promote the communist revolution. All things. Your child's second grade teacher has a Black Lives Matter flag in her classroom because she believes her second grade class is an opportunity for her to promote the revolution. Your local public library has a tranny section in the kids section, because the public librarian believes that library is an opportunity to promote the revolution. They have infected the corporate world, and now we have gigantic corporations out there pushing the most left-wing things because the communists were very purposeful about that, and they were honest about it. This comes back to, you know, the World Economic Forum's idea of, hey, corporations should be used, all that capital should be used for what? The revolution. And it also applies to things that you think are important and are important. The communist looks at air traffic controllers and says, wait a minute, we had too many white guys pass the test. And you're all fired. Let's get some more minorities in here. And a normal person like you would say, who cares what color they are? This, lives are at stake. I don't want, but the communist doesn't care. Air traffic controllers is just another thing that should be used to promote the communist revolution. And that's why they did what they did as fast as they did it with the military when Joe Biden took over. Granted, Clinton had done some of this. Obama did a whole lot of this. But Joe Biden took it and put it on steroids. Immediately, they began purging people who had right-wing thought. That's what a lot of that COVID vaccine requirement was. That was getting rid of any ideological opposition. And immediately, they started gaying up the whole thing. The whole thing was a DEI promotion. Why? We need the military. We need a strong military to protect the country, to do this, to do that. That's what you would say. That's what I would say. The communist doesn't think like that at all. For him, the military is just another thing that should be used for the revolution. We can't have people up there talking about lethality.
12: I think the Secretary of Defense has done the members of the military a big disservice by the way he's been conducting himself in his job. Getting on a stage, talking about killing people and lethality. And, you know, that attitude from the top is, it's not healthy for members of the.
0: Mark Kelly believes the military should promote the communist revolution, and that's all it should do. That's what they believe universities should do. 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The communist believes all things should work on behalf of the revolution. 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

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All right? All right. Great leader of the masses. Every day I have the pleasure of driving past way too many homeless in Portland. It's equally disgusting and maddening. What would Jesse, who is constrained by present-day America, do to solve this problem? Arrest them. The homeless problem is not a difficult problem to solve at all. It's not. Send the cops out there, throw them all in handcuffs, and throw them all in jail. Almost every homeless person, this is almost universal, they want to be homeless. They are mentally ill. They are drug/alcohol addicted. And if your city allows them to remain out there, they will remain on your sidewalks, peeing on the sidewalk, doing drugs out in the open, committing crimes. They'll start fires because they're mentally ill drug addicts. It's not difficult to solve any homeless problem. If your town has a homeless problem, it's because your politicians are weak. It's not difficult at all. Send out the cops, handcuffs, jail. And by the way, you do this enough, the word gets around the homeless community. They all talk to each other. The word gets around the homeless community. This is not a very friendly place to be homeless. Let's go somewhere else and be homeless down there. And then they'll be sauntering down the highway doing meth on their way down to California. Homeless problems. People love to act like so many problems are complicated when they are unbelievably simple. It's not difficult to solve a homeless problem. I mentioned it earlier in the show, actually. Why don't I have homeless people in my town? There's not a single homeless person. Because if you show up on the street corner of my town with a sign up that says, give me $5, the cops are going to be there in about 10 minutes and they're going to throw handcuffs on you and they'll never see you again. It's not difficult. Arrest them and throw them in a cage. When you let them out, because they didn't commit murder, you know, they're going to get out. When you let them out, they'll leave. Because they don't want to get arrested again. All right. We still have 2 hours. Churches are burning. What's happening here? Hang on.

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3: 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The mayor's staff proposing some layoffs. First, traffic and weather together.
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4: Big problem, Far East.

0: Zewell 10 eastbound remains shut down at Linney Road. Wreck is causing huge delays from Trainer Hale, at least an hour's worth. Traffic being forced onto the frontage road at exit 599, which is also overloaded. Far north, 1604 eastbound at Stone Oak, watch for activity there. 40-minute backup already forming from 10 Vance Jackson. Ben Martin, News Radio 1200, WOAI.
1: Hot and humid this weekend. Minimal rain chances mostly. We can't rule out a few widely scattered storms overnight. Low 77. Sunny and hot this weekend. Highs in the mid to upper 90s. Heat indices could be up to 105, especially on Saturday. I'm meteorologist Mark Thibodeau from the Weather Channel on San Antonio's official weather station, News Radio 1200 WOAI.
2: It's 101 degrees at the WOAI 24-hour weather center. Our top story, San Antonio Mayor Gina Ortiz-Jones's budget staff's looking at dozens of cuts at the library to help ease a $158 million deficit.
3: Their proposal would be to eliminate 27 library aid and 12 circulation attendant positions at 17 of the 36 San Antonio public library locations. City officials believe the move would save close to $950,000 a year, their justification being that library patrons are using way more digital media and far fewer physical books, thus reducing the need for those jobs, about half of which are unfilled. City Council will finalize a budget in mid-September. Eric Lycombe, News Radio 1200, WOAI.
2: Opponents of border security construction in Big Bend National Park have won another battle in court.
4: The government has agreed to not move any dirt between now and September the 15th.
2: State Senator Roland Gutierrez, who's representing landowners close to Big Bend and an American Indian tribe that holds the land sacred. The groups fear the construction will ruin the natural beauty in an area that sees little to no illegal immigration. The jury in the Lindsey Clancy trial will reconvene Monday after being dismissed for the weekend. Clancy admits to strangling her three children inside their Massachusetts home in 2023, but pleaded not guilty to murder by reason of insanity. Prosecutors allege the killings were premeditated, while the defense says Clancy suffered a postpartum psychotic break. California Governor Gavin Newsom is fueling speculation on a possible 2028 presidential run as he heads out on a four-day tour of southern states. The Democrat announced his Take It Back tour. He'll visit South Carolina, which the DNC recently announced would vote first in the Democratic primary in January. News on demand at WOAI.com. Breaking information as it happens. I'm Carrie Lockey on San Antonio's News, Weather and Traffic Station, News Radio 1200 WOAI.
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7: San Antonio FC hits the road to play number one New Mexico United this weekend. They've had a tough go in the past few weeks after losing back-to-back games, and still they have a tough road ahead. To climb their way back to the top of the standings, they need to beat number one New Mexico and then number four FC Tulsa the following weekend. Then they have a tough USL Prince Tires Cup semifinal match against Lou City after that. The last time the two clubs met was at Toyota Field in March, where SAFC got the 3 points on a 1-0 win. While it's a tough strength of schedule, you can definitely expect fireworks from this SAFC team. That's today's SAFC Insider. I'm Katie Goodman.
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3: And he says, why do you think we have not heard from the Vatican? Okay. Well, all right. One, I need to clarify that I am not Catholic. I have many Catholic friends. I've been in many a Catholic church for various things, you know, confirmations and weddings and things like that. So, but I am not a Catholic. In fact, I've been in the Vatican. When we went to Italy, we went down to the Vatican. I just felt like it was something I wanted to see. Okay, so I need to clarify, I'm not a Catholic. But the Pope is obviously the head of the Catholic Church. Okay? That's a tremendous amount of power. A tremendous amount of power. A dangerous amount of power, to be honest with you. Think about this. Think about people coming out and falling at their knees in front of you everywhere you go. Think about every Catholic in the world. I know there were exceptions. There are plenty of Catholics who don't like the Pope, but every Catholic in the world, at least in your mind, has a great deal of reverence for you. That's intoxicating. And people want that power. People want that power. Now, he has this power. Why is he not speaking out against what we all know is happening? Muslims are burning down churches all across Europe, all across Canada. It's happening here in America too. Muslims are putting churches to the torch. Why will the Vatican not get up and say, this is a problem? Well, sometimes when you're in that kind of a position, you don't want to make waves. Look, not everybody's like Donald Trump. You got to give Donald Trump credit for this. You really do. I know he does things from time to time or says things from time to time you may disagree with, or maybe you hate his guts, whatever. But you have to give Trump credit. He takes big, bold steps as president. Big, bold steps. And look, some are great. Some are horrible. But he's out there swinging for the fences every single time. If the Pope were to come out right now and say something to the effect of Islamic religious leaders in this world, they need to stop their followers from burning down churches because it's Muslims burning down churches, and we all know it's Muslims burning down churches, and this has to stop now. Now, that would be a powerful statement from the Pope, a very powerful statement from the Pope. And I'm sure there are many Catholics, if you are Catholic, will probably appreciate that kind of a statement from the Pope. Couldn't you imagine what the response would be from Islam worldwide? Can you imagine what the response would be? It would be nasty. The security was real tight getting in the Vatican. You'd have to ratchet that up a few more notches, I promise you that, because they'd be walking in there with suicide vests and everything else underneath the sun. Pope doesn't want to make waves. And I don't know the reasoning exactly for this, but these popes so oftentimes are left-wingers. Lefties. The last pope was just a flat-out commie. He's a communist. That sucks. You know, Catholics in my family hated it. This is horrible, but it's the way it is. Jesse,
14: Are the data centers of today the railroads of the old West? I guess in the sense that they're inevitable. In that sense, I guess they are. There was not going to be any stopping the railroads. There was not going to be, honestly, from the second we established ourselves as a nation, after we won the revolution and we established ourselves as a nation, anybody who knows human nature could look and say, oh, they're going to conquer the entire landmass. They're definitely going out west. That's how people operate. We were always going to conquer it. And so when the railroads came along, you know, you have this technology. Now you can transport men and equipment and all kinds of things really quickly back then, really quickly you can transport them and relatively safely across the United States of America. There was no stopping it. There was nothing you could do. Well, this is my land. They'll just kill you, buy it from you. There was absolutely no stopping it whatsoever. Data centers are very, very similar. As this technology, certainly AI, as technology gets better and better and better, I say better, as technology gets more advanced, I'll put it that way, because I don't like it. I don't like AI, I've already told you. But as technology gets more and more advanced, it's going to require more and more places to store all that data. And that is not going to reverse itself anytime soon. Data centers are coming, no matter what. Jesse. I know PTSD has a lot to do with military suicides, but what do you think about the possibility that pumping these people full of shots before they go overseas might have some sort of impact on their brain or their mind? I think if it was ever discovered, they would cover it up. Said his name is Billy. Well, look, I've been that lab rat one time. We used to joke about it. You can't imagine the number of shots we got and pills we had, and they gave us a pill when we were going into Thailand to do jungle warfare training. They gave us a pill, and I don't remember what it was, that was supposed to ward off malaria, because you don't want malaria. It's apparently a really nasty disease, apparently. I stopped taking mine, and lots of guys did, because it gave us horrible nightmares. I have had very few nightmares in my entire life. I'm not one of those guys who sits down. And we were warned beforehand that, hey, there's a chance this will mess with your mind. It gave guys terrible nightmares. I said, I'll take malaria over this stuff. And now what kind of a freaking pill did you just give me that it's making my brain go into terror mode when I go to sleep? That's probably not very good for you. So I've been that lab rat, right? I don't want to say that it's never shots or anything they're putting into them, but guys suffer from PTSD when they get home from combat, and it's usually a variety of things. One of the things is guilt. Lots of times it's survivor's guilt. I survived, my friend did not. Now, you would think, if you're on the outside looking in, you would think, well, shouldn't that make you happy? I know you're sad about your friend, but shouldn't that make you happy? Think about it this way. You are in a Humvee. He calls shotgun before you do, so he gets to sit in the front of the Humvee. You get in the back. IED cooks off, kills him, kills both people in the front, people in the back lived. Because he called shotgun before you do. Do you think that would stick with you? Of course it would. That's the kind of thing that would stick with you, right? So there's a guilt factor to it, even though there shouldn't be, there just is. There's a substance abuse factor to it, too. No question about it. The military culture is now, and has always been, long before there was in America, a drinking culture. I mean, like half the Mongol Khans drank themselves to death. Military culture is drinking culture. Vikings, that wasn't just a stereotype. They drank all the time. Military culture is drinking culture. It's occupied by testosterone-filled young men. It's a dangerous job, so when you have a chance to cut loose, you really, really cut loose. Military culture's drinking culture. I can't even tell you how much beer I drank in my 4 years in the Marine Corps. I was part of it, so I'm not acting like I was on the outside looking in. And I was all in on all that stuff. Well, after 4 years or 8 years or 20 years, however long you're in, if that has become part of your, just part of your life, part of your routine, hey, it's Friday night, go grab an 18-pack and your boys. Right? It's Saturday night. Better go grab another one. Sunday, let's do some day drinking. If that, then that was our routine. When we were in Okinawa, if we weren't training, we were drinking on the beach. They knew exactly where to find us. Go down, we're going to be playing horseshoes, barbecuing, and we're going to be drinking beer. That's what we're going to do. It was part of our life. Now you get back from combat and you get out. Now you're maybe sad, maybe angry, almost undoubtedly lonely, and you start drinking. Because that's what you've always done. When you're off work, when you're not this, you're always drinking. Or I say drinking, it can turn into drugs, prescription medication, it turn into a variety of things. But here's the truth about that, and it just is, if you are in a bad place mentally, that stuff makes it all worse. You can numb the pain for an evening. If I'm having a bad night, I can go grab a bottle of whiskey, and I won't be feeling bad in a few hours. Going to be feeling loose and great. You wake up the next day, you feel worse than you did the day before, and more depressed, too. And it's a big part of it. It sucks. And there's one other part of it that we'll talk about in just a second. Hang on.
15: He doesn't care if you believe him, but he's right. Jesse Kelly.
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3: It is the Jesse Kelly Show on a wonderful, fantastic Friday, and Ask Dr. Jesse Friday, churning through all the questions and things today. The final word on this one, it was about PTSD. We don't have to go into everything. But the veteran suicide, PTSD, and I talked about the substance abuse and the guilt and all the things that come with that. But there is another part of it, and I have seen this in guys that I was in Iraq with that have killed themselves. And sadly, it's not just one, right? When you're a young man and you join the military, and certainly if you go into combat, it is, I'm about to say something and it's going to sound terrible, right? Just hear me out. It's a little bit intoxicating, and here's why. It's not that it's not scary and horrible and you want to come home and then bloody and awful. It's all those things. But when you're a young man who joins, for instance, the Marine Corps, I'm 19 years old, 20 years old. I have a fully automatic weapon in my hands. I have military equipment at my fingertips. It's like out of a movie. You look at it and you think to yourself, this is sweet. We were doing a mountain warfare training in California, and we hopped on these Blackhawks one night because we wanted to do some night ops training, and these helicopters take off and we're flying through the mountains on Blackhawks. Our legs are hanging out over the side and it looks like we're about to touch the treetops as we're zooming through the mountains on a Blackhawk in the middle of the night. Now, is that a little scary if you allow yourself to think about it? Sure, but that's really freaking cool, right? Now, 4 years, you get out, you come home. You know what I did this morning? I went to the hardware store this morning for some Teflon tape. I used to be in a Blackhawk flying over the treetops. Now I'm in Ace Hardware buying Teflon tape. You get home and you're a garbage man, you're a college student, you're an accountant, you're whatever. And it's not that those are anything bad, but there's nothing wrong with any of those jobs, any of those things. But you can allow yourself to think, here I am,
14: I already did the coolest thing I will ever do in my entire life, and everything that comes after it, everything will fail to measure up. My life is kind of over. Now, that's wrong. That's dead wrong. Life can be and is wonderful long after you're out of the military, but that is a trap young men can find themselves.

themselves in really, really easily when they get out of combat, get out of the military, and come home. I have someone in my family, I won't go into details of this, graduated some time back from the Air Force Academy, and he is total hotshot, stud, and he's going to be flying probably F-35 fighter jets. F-35s. Have you seen the technology on these things? It's over the top. Now, let's say he does that for a while. We'll call it 15 years. Who knows? Let's say he does that for a while. He gets out. I mean, is Delta, United, American Airlines, are they going to be waiting there with open arms for him? Of course they are. Imagine flying an F-35 for 15 years, and then you're crawling into a cockpit, plane full of smelly passengers, nasty hag stewardess, and you're flying on a big airliner from New York to L.A. You think maybe you would think to yourself, this sucks. This is not what I'm, and by the way, pilots have a great job, you know, make great money. And this is, there are a lot of pilots who listen. It's not at all about how bad it is to be a pilot. What thrills you once you've flown an F-35? what thrills you? It's hard, and guys struggle with it. And if you are a guy struggling with it, there are endless resources now, endless places you can call to talk to people and get help. There are ones, the VA is really rough, so I don't want to push the VA. You can go that route, by the way. Go ahead, go to the VA. But there are so many private organizations out there. They're ready and waiting to help you. My most recent buddy who killed himself, he was really, really struggling, and I found out he was really, really struggling and tried the best I could and did link him up with this wonderful veterans charity that helps guys with PTSD, and he ended up refusing to go, ended up killing himself. There are resources out there. Stay alive, all right? I promise life can be cool, too. Even the hardware store buying Teflon tape. Hey, Jesse. Why would it be? Oh, this is about that story. All right, it's Ask Dr. Jesse Friday, so I'm going to answer the question. But let me be very careful with how I answer this question, because this is a family show that you can listen to with your children. The owner of the San Francisco 49ers, obviously a very wealthy man, recently got arrested in Ohio. He got arrested in Ohio because he had allegedly arranged to meet a young lady and pay her $140 for her services. Somebody's asking, you're a billionaire. What? Lots of people have asked that. I guess I'll address it quickly next.

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3: And hi there and welcome. So glad that you could spend part of your Friday night with us. Yes, he is the former Cowboys receiver, Mr. Fourth and Long, Jesse Holly. I'm Ted Emmerich. Jerry Recco will join us shortly from our Compass Media Networks Broadcast Center in New York City. So the preseason finale is here, Jesse, and there are probably many football fans out there who are just wondering, when is the season getting here already? And in the Cowboys' case, and the Saints, too, I mean, it's about 2 weeks away from that season opener. Not many people appreciate that last preseason game. You have that unique perspective going through the process at Fourth and Long, the reality show from years ago with Michael Irvin and everybody involved. This preseason finale truly is an opportunity for these players that will be on the field, right?
4: No, absolutely. You speak of the word finale because for a lot of players, after this game, that's it. Your football life goes away. You go and find another job. You go be a family man. Football is no longer a part of your being. And some of these guys, for those last three or four or five spots, maybe, this is a chance of a lifetime. This is an opportunity of a lifetime. And every single snap matters. You want to give a lasting impression to the coaches, to the front office people who are ever making the decisions about who is going to make this football roster or not. And by the way, practice squad, not bad scratch as well, about $200,000. You tell me when you can make that in 17 weeks legally, and I'll tell you that's a really good job. And so it's a great opportunity for a lot of these young men because they've done this entire life, and now they get a chance to see if they can put the work on the field to get to that 53-man roster.
3: And there are many position battles to watch for both teams, for the Cowboys specifically at receiver. How many will they keep, a five or six at the edge position, that outside linebacker, defensive end, hybrid in Christian Parker's new defensive scheme. But big picture, Jesse, with the Cowboys, Brian Schottenheimer entering year two, he had something that stuck out to me this week in one of his press conferences. He said, if you take the roster from last year and compare it to this year, I'm paraphrasing, but it's essentially night and day. He feels like they are so far removed from where they were in 2025. Of course, Cowboys fans would say they better be. They missed the playoffs yet again. How do you see the Cowboys entering 2026?
4: To use a quote that Dak Prescott used when he was on the podium at training camp was, there's more adults in the room. We were just out on the field, and I was talking to some of the Cowboys front office personnel, some of the people that put this team together, and they said, we have a much more mature football team. We have a bunch of guys in that locker room who love football, who want to get better at football. Christian Parker talks about guys who run to coaching. And so they've put a good group together, both veteran and rookies, who all love the game of football, who all want to get better at it. And that right there gives you a chance. Now, my playing days are over. You still have to go out there in between the 53 and the third by 100 and win the football games. But being more focused, more disciplined, more mature in the game definitely gives you a better chance at winning.
3: And, of course, you're not going to see any Cowboys players of note, starters certainly on the field tonight. Dak Prescott, CeeDee Lamb, George Pickens, Javonte Williams, many of the new players on defense, first-round picks like Caleb Downs and Malachi Lawrence, will not play tonight, but they are going through warm-ups. We'll see Joe Milton start at quarterback again. He tries to lock down the backup quarterback job yet again. Much more here from AT&T Stadium on the way, but after the break, we will join Jerry Recco in the Compass Media Network's Broadcast Center in New York City. So get you set for the Dallas Cowboys and the New Orleans Saints. 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
1: Now, here's your host, Jerry Recco.
3: Jerry Recco. So great to have you with us. Preseason finale from Dallas as the Cowboys wrap things up against the Saints and they see a familiar face in New Orleans head coach Kellen Moore. No doubt the final game of the preseason means a lot for many of these players, a lot of them on the bubble, which is why Cowboys head coach Brian Schottenheimer made it clear to his team this past Monday there was still work to be done as they led up to tonight.
14: We're a long way from done. Yeah, I told the guys this morning when we talked to them, you know, we're still in training camp mode and, you know, we look forward to these next 2 days practicing in front of fans and here at the Star. And there's a lot of tight battles, if you will, for certain spots, and you guys get it. You know, it's a very competitive roster and 53 guys and the practice squad, so they need to maximize, and they will, these opportunities along with the game on Friday night.
3: Schottenheimer referenced battles and spots still to be determined. Well, one of those is clearly the job of backup quarterback. Joe Milton has played very well, but so has Sam Howell. Schottenheimer was asked if he feels like he is two legitimate number two quarterbacks.
14: I do. Yeah, I really do. And I think it's a great competition. And that's why I kind of brought up, Nick, the training camp. Like I said, you know, I mean, Joe's performed beautifully in both games, you know, and you can't look at the numbers and not know that. But just watch him play, you know, watch him step up and trust the protection on the double move because, Keegan comes out. Drew Shelton's got a little leakage off on the big one, too. Mingo, and, you know, there's a little bit of color off the defensive end off of Drew, and Keegan comes and, you know, kind of cleans it up from inside out, and Joe doesn't even flinch. He just stands in there and lofts it down there beautifully. But Sam's made a lot of plays, too, and Sam did a beautiful two-minute drive against Seattle, and, you know, like I said, we don't have to, and we're not ready to make any decisions yet.
3: Of course, the decisions don't stop there. NFL teams have until Sunday at 6 p.m. Eastern to trim their rosters down from 90 to 53 players. Along with the competition at quarterback, another good one to keep an eye on, the number two running back spot. Will it be Malik Davis or Jaden Blue? A couple of other interesting storylines from the NFL this past week. What happened in Cleveland was fascinating. Deshaun Watson was booed in his own stadium last Saturday after a deflected pass was intercepted. After the game, he was asked his thoughts of hearing it from the home crowd like that.
15: Man, I didn't have no reaction. I think the biggest thing is, I think you guys know too, and I think the whole world knows, it has nothing to do about the performance.
3: Watson continued, saying he really believed with all his hard work to get back, things were going to be different.
15: I had different thoughts on how it was going to be, but, you know, it is what it is. You know, sometimes, you know, the tables turn. And I'm patient enough because I'm a child of God to, you know, wait for that time to change. So I'm not tripping on it.
3: After a couple of days of reflection, head coach Todd Monken did name Watson the team's starting quarterback after he edged out Shador Sanders. On Tuesday, Watson apologized for his previous remarks and added he was just caught off guard in the moment.
15: Spent a lot of time these last 2 years to, you know, get back and, you know, spend time in this facility, in the city. Meeting a lot of different people in the community. You know, I thought I was going to get, you know, a little different response.
3: Watson saying he wants to win. He wants to win in Cleveland, and he wants to be in line with the Browns fans.
15: I understand the frustration. I understand everything that kind of goes into that. You know, and moving forward, I just want to focus on football, making sure that, you know, I'm putting the best product out there. Having the best ability, you know, because I thrive off the energy. I thrive off the energy of the fans. I thrive off the energy of the community. I thrive off all that stuff.
3: The Browns do open the season with two games on the road before their home opener in week three. Also of note, and this one's a doozy, 49ers CEO Jed York was arrested on suspicion of engaging in prostitution. As you can imagine, it was a topic for Niners head coach Kyle Shanahan Wednesday. Shanahan talked about how tough the situation was, but also said as a football team, they need to press forward.
16: Views for the organization going forward is the same as usual. I mean, there won't be any difference in that. But I know it's extremely fresh. I think it's a very, very personal situation.
3: That said, was there a message to the team?
16: I don't need much of a message to the guys. I think that's kind of irrelevant to our guys.
3: Crazy times in Santa Clara, without a doubt. As for our game, Cowboys and Saints at AT&T Stadium, these two teams have met in the regular season just 32 times, Dallas owning the edge with a mark of 18-14. That having been said, the last time they played, September 15th of 2024, and the Saints rolled the Cowboys 44-19. Derek Carr and Alvin Kamara with monster games, with Carr throwing for 243 yards and two touchdowns with only 11 completions, while Kamara ran for 115 yards and three scores. When we come back, a conversation with Jesse Holly from the broadcast booth as we whip around the league. We'll check the Friday night schedule ahead, and then it's back to Dallas for the Cowboys and the Saints. 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
22: It's August 2023, a county government meeting in Pennsylvania's Lehigh Valley. A young woman, early 20s, steps up to the mic to speak.
23: My two-month-old son was happily drinking milk from his bottle when he quickly started choking, turned blue, and went limp. My boyfriend transported our son to the changing table as I grabbed an anti-choking device and my boyfriend began assembling it. Two pumps of the device and my son was conscious, gasping for air and coughing up milk.
22: They all went to the ER to make sure the baby was okay.
23: But upon arriving at Lehigh Valley Hospital, the diagnosis quickly became something so different.
22: One of the doctors had a theory.
23: She stated to my father and mother-in-law that we are young, first-time parents who got frustrated with our baby and violently shook him to make him stop crying, and a confession would only make things easier for us.
22: The parents were told to leave the hospital without their son, and he wouldn't come home for 7 whole months.
23: I'm a postpartum mom dealing with the grief and the trauma of my son being ripped from my arms, and I'm a mom who lost

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1: And then the next person speaks, and the next one. The stories they tell form a pattern of parents walking into a Lehigh Valley hospital to get help for a child, only to leave without them. 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
4: Down to kickoff for the Cowboys and the Saints preseason finale. And joining us now from the booth to take a look around the league is former Cowboys wide receiver Jesse Holly on the call tonight. Jesse, appreciate a couple of minutes. And I guess we're going to start in Cleveland and the Deshaun Watson situation. I played a couple of clips in the previous segment, you know, talking about the disappointment with the way he was treated last week. Then he gets named the starter and, you know, going to try and be in line with the fans. Let me ask you this. How can all of that, you know, things, the mental game, the way he's treated by his own fan base, how can that affect his play, and how do you think this plays out going forward for him?
5: Yeah, I think for Deshaun, he has to be able to block out the outside noise of the fan base booing him, but also think Deshaun has to have a realistic mindset. I think Deshaun has to remember what he did, not just on the football field, but off the football field, that put him in a position to have to go to court. I think that part people haven't forgotten about, even though Deshaun may want to move on from that. A lot of people still hold that and hold that against him. And so the best thing to do for Deshaun Watson to get in line with the fans is to take the Cleveland Browns from being a poor organization, win some football games immediately, and put them back into relevancy. That's the only way he'll be able to win a fan base over.
4: All right, you mentioned something about going to court there, so let's move on to the next topic, and this one is wild. Jed York arrested this week. I'll take it from this angle. Is this something that the guys in that Niners locker room would talk about? If that is the case, what's the effect? And if not, I guess how much do players really even think about upper management and issues like that?
5: The only thing that they're talking about with this Jed York situation is the jokes. It's a bunch of jokes going on in the locker room. I mean, they're looking at this. This isn't a locker room distraction. This is a joke-worthy distraction. These guys are making a ton of jokes about the situation, about how Jed York can be this, you know, this front office personnel, the billionaire, and get caught doing what he got caught doing. This doesn't affect the locker room. This doesn't affect the on-field performance. This is a nothing news in the locker room for the players. More than anything, there is a lot of jokes that are going on about Mr. York in his 49er locker room.
4: I can only imagine. All right, we are with Jesse Holly getting set for the Cowboys and the Saints. How about in Vegas? Obviously, Fernando Mendoza, the number one pick. They have Kirk Cousins here. It certainly appears Cousins going to be the starting quarterback. What is your opinion on high-drafted quarterbacks in this day and age? Sit them, play them. How do you look at it?
5: Yeah, I'm a little bit from the old school, right? We live in this instant society where everybody wants you to go from college superstar to starter right away. I think one thing about the Raiders, having Tom Brady in that organization now, someone who came into the league, had to sit a little bit, watch the game from the sideline, and then when he got his chance, was able to go in there and not be overwhelmed by the ginormity of what it is to play quarterback in the National Football League. I think allowing some of these guys, these young quarterbacks, to just take a breath, to learn how to be a professional, to see the game from the sideline, let a veteran come in, and then work them into the mix at a later date. But when you just throw them into the wolves, we have a countless number of quarterbacks who have been thrown to the wolves and poor organizations, destroyed their confidence, destroyed the players, and that player then is labeled a bust because the organization did not handle them well.
4: And you're so right. You look at Sam Darnold, it took him a while, but after figuring it out, he winds up winning the Super Bowl. All right, speaking of quarterbacks, this guy's going to be in Canton one day, and that's Aaron Rodgers. He's got his former coach, Mike McCarthy, with him in Pittsburgh. What do you think those two can do year one and what might be only 1 year together with the Steelers?
5: I think the biggest thing with Aaron Rodgers is keeping him healthy, right? Because at that certain age, it's tough to keep that kind of a quarterback healthy. But for those two particular, it's taking over for Mike McCarthy in Pittsburgh. He and Aaron Rodgers, it gives him a level of comfortability where he's not solely focused on quarterback play. He can now direct his attention to all the other locker room problems and necessary needs that need to be handled while Aaron Rodgers takes care of what he needs to take care of as a quarterback.
4: And then lastly, just this division, the NFC East. Forget about the Cowboys for a moment, but just in 30 seconds, your thoughts on the Eagles, Giants, and Commanders. It feels like the division's on the way back up.
5: I do. I think this still is the division of the Eagles until you beat them. But having Harbaugh come to the New York Football Giants definitely gives them some pure good leadership up there. And so that's going to help that football team. And I think Dan Quinn finally getting a healthy quarterback, that will also raise the tide for the Washington Commanders.
4: Jesse Holly, enjoy the call, man.
5: Thank you.
4: That is Jesse Holly from the broadcast booth getting set for the Cowboys and Saints from AT&T Stadium. We'll take a timeout. When we come back, a look at the Friday schedule. You will get Jesse's steel keys to the game, and then it will be Dallas and New Orleans from AT&T Stadium. 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
4: 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Around the NFL, pretty full boat. You've got the Ravens leading the Commanders big 24-0 at the half. Falcons in front of the Dolphins 7-3. They're playing in the second quarter. Jets and Giants at MetLife Stadium in New Jersey. Jets lead 7-0. Of course, the Cowboys open the season Sunday Night Football at MetLife Stadium against Jackson Dart and those Giants. Texans and Panthers are scoreless. Also tonight, you've got the Bucks and the Jaguars playing in Jacksonville. The Bengals take on the Eagles, Cardinals, and Packers from Green Bay. It is the Seahawks and Chiefs from Kansas City, and the Vikings will take on the Broncos. Last night, along our Compass Media Networks and Raiders Radio, the Raiders did lose to the Niners 18-12. Also of note, Tommy DeVito played for the Patriots, Dylan Gabriel for the Browns. Cleveland beat New England 37-13. And some notable baseball games, because you've got a pretty good race in the National League going for the top spot there as we head towards the postseason. The Dodgers have not played great of late. They are scoreless with the Tigers as they play in the fifth. The Brewers and Rangers are scoreless. Milwaukee now the top team in the National League. Atlanta right behind them after they just had a nice time with the Dodgers in that series. The Rays lead the Padres 1-0 in the fourth. The Yankees and Red Sox are scoreless. And, of course, that AL East decided by just a handful of games as well. We're going to take a timeout. When we come back, we are getting you set for the Cowboys and the Saints, and we will do that with the steel keys to the game on the other side. 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

0: General Mills also said that 90% of its U.S. products have moved away from artificial colors, and it remains on track to complete the removal of artificial colors from all of its U.S. retail products by the end of next year. Health and Human Services Secretary Robert F. Kennedy Jr. has pushed for the removal of artificial dyes and colors as part of his Make America Healthy Again initiative. I'm Tammy Trujillo.
1: A new study shows a newer shingles vaccine is being linked to a lower risk of dementia. Researchers at Brown University found older people who took the Shingrix shingles vaccine have a 24% lower risk of being diagnosed with dementia over a four-year period. The study involved 500,000 people aged 66 and up. Head researchers say the study shows vaccines are effective at preventing shingles and also appear to have neuroprotective benefits as well. Health update, I'm Scott Pringle.
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3: North Carolina's Ashley Sanchez had a big night on Wednesday, scoring a brace, that's two goals, in the Courage's 2-0 win over Angel City. She extended her lead in the NWSL's Golden Boot race. She now has 15 goals on the season, followed by Orlando's Barbara Banda with 12 and Washington's Trinity Rodman with 10. 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
12: Google, Anthropic, OpenAI, and over 100 other companies are signing a letter that calls for a more robust defense against AI cyber attacks. The letter urges more cooperation between the public and private sector and warns that those attacks are likely to escalate over the next few months as models become more advanced. Twitter is looking to make a comeback. Tammy Trujillo has the details.
0: A new social network called Twitter.now is now looking for early access users. It's not affiliated with X, the company owned by Elon Musk that changed its name from Twitter after he bought it for $44 billion in 2022. It's run by a startup called Operation Bluebird, which includes former Twitter trademark lawyer Stephen Coates. X sued the company last year trying to keep Operation Bluebird from launching a new site called Twitter. Operation Bluebird argues that X has abandoned its trademarks, including Twitter and Tweet. Coates posted that the company's not trying to rebuild the old Twitter, but a new service built on trust and transparency.
12: And Google is adding the popular Pokemon sleep feature to the Fitbit. Tech Report, I'm at Mattinson.
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13: to AMC Theaters launching a special silver screen tribute to country music legend Dolly Parton following her recent passing. Through September 2nd, roughly 200 locations nationwide will host two daily matinee screenings of her classic Steel Magnolias.
14: There's so much static electricity in this room, I pick up everything with boys and money.
13: And the Best Little Whorehouse in Texas. Sneaking around. Parton passed away at the age of 80 following a brief and private battle with cancer. Hip-hop star J. Cole canceling a concert at the Golden One Center in Sacramento after a trucking accident killed a member of his touring crew. The big rig that was delivering equipment crashed on I-5 in Yolo County. Fans who bought their tickets through Ticketmaster will be refunded automatically. The son of Rob and Michelle Reiner opening up about their deaths in Los Angeles and the arrest of his brother.
15: In an interview with KABC-TV, Jake Reiner recalled the moment his sister